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1: 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We're always on. 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Alexa, play The Patriot, Minneapolis.
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13: 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Welcome to the program. 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
18: 888-971-SAGE. 888-971-7243. I am Larry Elder. We are Salem News Channel. A final report has now been released by the Minnesota House Fraud Prevention and State Agency Oversight Committee. This is after two dozen hearings, hundreds of whistleblower tips. Committee found that the scale of fraud in Minnesota is, quote, massive and unprecedented, close quote, costing taxpayers an estimated $300 million in federal meal program alone, $9 billion in Medicaid fraud. Report said the total amount stolen across several programs, including child care and SNAP, is much higher than previously believed. The report also cited several examples of what it characterized as Wells's failing to act on fraud, including a situation reported by Fox News Digital where he tried to blame a court order for failing to stop payments to the Feeding Our Future fraudsters. So the court stopped him from stopping the payments. But the presiding judge later issued a public statement that he never ordered the state to resume payments. said that the Walz administration resumed the payments voluntarily. Oops. The investigators identified what they call a recurring business model used by criminals to fleece taxpayers, which involve, they said, low barriers to entry, the use of shell corporations, payment of kickbacks to enrolled recipients. The report specifically talked about the Feeding Our Future scandal. That's the program that Ilhan Omar was heavily involved with. It also criticized her for her Meals Act, which the report said took the guardrails off the federal nutrition programs by allowing for-profit restaurants to participate, making it almost impossible to verify if children were actually being fed by the Feeding Our Futures program. And then it talked about why this was not called out. The report said, and I'm quoting, "The problem all along has been people were afraid to call out the fraud because they were afraid of being called racist, because they were afraid of being called Islamophobic, and now they're afraid of going against their political patrons or benefactors." End of quote. This is why Tim Walz, who came pretty close to being our vice president, was running for re-election and then dropped out of the race. Now that's just Minnesota. This is Los Angeles, number four.
5: So these busts that you're witnessing here, conducted by Billy Asile, who's the U.S. attorney out there, are the first major efforts to show the people of Los Angeles that we are serious about this problem, which is wanton, out-of-control, rabid fraud, not just in hospice, by the way. There's also personal care services and other areas we'll get into. But let me put the numbers out there so everyone's clear. One in three hospices in America are in Los Angeles, not California. L.A., one in three. I mean, how many people are dying there? Obviously, it's fraudulent. And the red flags that were mentioned in that wonderful report are all evident. You have doctors selling their souls, basically, their license number, to open multiple hospice relationships. They dishonestly claim people are dying when they're not. If they steal your money, they will steal your life. They don't care at all about you, as you saw from that wonderful couple that's, you know, thankfully now being adopted by a real hospice.
18: And this is about Medicare and Medicaid fraud, number six.
6: Real quick question about fraud.
11: If I answer questions here, I'll get in big trouble. I'll tell you one thing, it's $100 billion of fraud. I'll give you one stat that's important. If we took the fraud out of Medicare, it would double the life expectancy of the Medicare Trust Fund. So everyone who's watching right now is worried about Medicare being there for them. They'd have peace of mind that the program actually has longevity.
6: What are you guys doing to crack down on states if they don't do enough to tackle fraud?
11: Well, we sent a letter to all the states on Thursday asking them to revalidate the providers, which means make sure the people giving services to our most vulnerable are legitimately able to do the program. If they don't do the program, then the states have to delist them, if they get them off the rolls. Because we don't want fraudsters, you know, if they steal your money, they'll steal your health.
18: And he announced a moratorium on issuing new hospice and home health care licenses, number 19.
5: Next is a nationwide moratorium on all new hospice and home health care. Why is that possible? Because when we squeeze the balloon in California and slow their growth of hospice and now take away 800 the payments to 800 hospices, we know what those fraudsters do. They move to nearby Nevada. Next door, Nevada has a sevenfold increase in hospice already. Arizona, Texas, they're moving across the country. So we've today announcing a moratorium nationally. There will be no new hospices or home health care open in this country. If you have the program now, you can keep it. You can go to ones that already exist. We're not taking away any services, but there will be no new ones, licenses granted, until we can figure out a better way of working across government. Let me highlight this, because when Andrew, who's leading, and the vice president are chairing this task force, it's very simple. You have CMS. You have OIG, March Bell sitting over there. You have the Department of Justice. You have the FBI. You have Treasury. You put those things together, you make a powerful fist. And that's the fist we're going to punch through bureaucracies and realities that are stopping our ability to protect the American people.
18: And he says that Medicaid and hospice fraud in California the growth twice the rate of the rest of the country. Number 21.
11: California Medicaid deferral that the Vice President mentioned is $1.34 billion. Their submissions of Medicare records and the backup estimates are generating major red flags for us. And we have looked carefully at these records. We are allowed to audit, looking back for a quarter. Dan Brillman, Caprice Knapp, who lead the Medicaid program, spearheaded this effort with a great team. We've discovered $630 million in billing from the folks who are egregiously the top 5% of outliers in billing. This is numbers so big you can't imagine anyone billing for these numbers of patients and that much for each patient. And so we're asking California to clarify for us how it got there. Second big area of observation is when you bill within a state, you should be comparable to the states around you. But in California, that's not been the case. In California, the growth of spending in personal care services, in-home services, is twice the rate of the average of the rest of the country. Let me say that again. The rest of the country is at one number. California is twice that number in its growth rate. We estimate there's $500 million that could be at risk, taken from federal taxpayers.
18: And all the fraud in the federal government, Dr. Oz estimates that half of it comes out of healthcare services. Number 20.
11: In February, we had the largest anti-fraud announcement from CMS the day after the State of the Union address, in which the president created this task force and appointed the vice president to lead it. Today's effort is larger. It's much larger. And there's a reason for that. Half of the fraud we believe in the federal government could be coming out of healthcare services. We're a large rhino that can be stabbed effortlessly by foreign governments, syndicated criminal entities, and smaller-time operators who can take advantage of the system, with, as Andrew pointed out, as little as a Medicare beneficiary number, which is basically a credit card to defraud this system. Unfortunately, that results in about $100 billion of estimated theft just from Medicare and Medicaid. That, just to put it in the context of affordability, which is a very important subtext of this discussion, we would be able to double the life expectancy of the Medicare Trust Fund if we could deal with the fraud issues in Medicare. So anyone who's out there working their tail off, hoping Medicare will be there with them and for them, and we know many young Americans don't think that's going to be the case, it will be the case. If we take the fraud out, it'll be there for you and your children as well. And stopping this as a means of extending the Medicare Trust Fund is a noble purpose, but as has been pointed out by the Vice President and Mr. Ferguson, it is about the human costs. Because if these fraudsters are willing to take your money, they will definitely steal your life and take your health along the way.
18: As he pointed out, the VP is heading up the anti-fraud effort, number 22.
19: There are going to be some, I'm sure, some politicians who say what you're doing here is harming the Medicaid program. We're trying to save the Medicaid program from dysfunctional state bureaucrats. If you allow hundreds of millions, billions, even more money to go out the door, not to healthcare services for low-income families, but to fraudsters, you eventually are going to destroy the Medicaid program. So this is why we say, red state, blue state, this does not need to be a political or a partisan issue. We want to work with you to eliminate fraud and make these programs last longer for the people who truly need them.
18: We come back, we're going to talk about fraud in Ohio. 888-971-SAGE, 888-971-7243.
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18: 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I am Larry Elder. We are Salem News Channel. We're going to get to your calls in just a few minutes. But first, this is the first full week of our annual campaign for Angel Tree. Angel Tree is a nonprofit that raises money to send kids who have a mom or dad or sometimes even both behind bars to summer camp. Whole week, spend with other kids with a mom or dad in prison. Outdoor activity away from bad environments where there's drugs, where there's gangs. Adult supervision, adult role models in a Christ-centered environment. If you recall your first experience at summer camp, for many of these kids, this will be their first experience. Some of them have come back year after year. Some of them come back later on and become camp counselors. That's how successful this program is. And I am on a mission to send children with a mom or dad, or sometimes even both, in prison, where they can experience a whole week of fresh air, wonderful activities, and Christian fellowship at an Angel Tree camp. I've gone to a couple of them. It is quite uplifting. Now, many of you have already stepped up. Yesterday we were at 50. Now we're over 60. And so far, we're probably going to pretty much smash that number over the weekend. And don't forget, over the weekend, LarryElder.com, Angel Tree banner at the very top, or 888-206-2855. Kids like Joseph, who is so excited for the camp adventures ahead.
1: This is my second year. All the kids from my cabin last year are in the same cabin this year, so I know a bunch of kids. Camp is a good place to make friends, and, well, they can learn more about Jesus, and they can learn more about each other, and they can find similarities with each other. When you know there's more people like you, you don't feel left out.
18: 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Joe is in Minneapolis. Joe, you're on the Larry Elder Show. Thank you so much for calling.
2: Thanks for taking my call, Larry, and for the report that came in about the fraud. I'd like to say, as a Minnesotan, we're getting very tired here of reports that are identifying flawed bureaucracies and system failures for crimes. I didn't hear any names in those reports. Mm-hmm. And we've got government lawlessness going on over here, and something needs to be done about it. Even the president was on your recording just a little bit ago, was talking about Ilhan Omar marrying her brother, et cetera, et cetera. All these crimes. We know what the crimes are. So, enough with the lip service and do something, please.
18: Well, you're right about names not being named. There were two names, as far as I know, with the governor, of course, and the AG, Keith Ellison. And programs were named, but no individuals were named. Now, several of them, as you know, have been indicted. I think there have been about 60 or 70 people that have pled guilty to various charges, and there are ongoing prosecutions right now. But you're right, the report did not name names.
2: And it's a pattern. I mean, we hear it all the time. The terms, you know, system flaws fraudulent systems, or, you know, systems don't do anything. People who set them up do.
18: Well, Joe, great point. Again, there are some ongoing prosecutions, so hopefully some heads will roll. But if Donald Trump is serious about Ilhan Omar having committed immigration violations by, quote, marrying her brother, why isn't something being done about that? I heard President Trump say at one time there'd been an investigation, but I've not heard anything since then. Thank you for the call. Let's turn to Ohio, shall we? Number 10.
3: An investigative report uncovering an alleged massive Medicaid fraud scheme disguised as a home health care businesses in Columbus, Ohio. Here's what one reporter found inside an office building linked to dozens of these companies.
4: Smoke detectors chirp for new batteries. Office doors have signs suggesting the owner is out to lunch, even though the mail has been piling up. It's as if months ago, a supernatural phenomenon whisked all life away without warning.
3: The investigation found multiple red flags, including a politician tied to an $11 million part-time home health care company, a janitorial business rebranded as a health provider, billing nearly $100,000 in the first month. Even an accountant who lost his license for stealing public funds then opened a $7 million home health company using the address of a convicted money launderer's teenage son. And according to public records, more than $1.2 billion has been billed for Medicaid certified home health agencies in 2024 and 2025 alone. Daily Wire investigative reporter Luke Rosiak uncovered the story and joins us now. Great to see you this morning, Luke. I wish we had so much more time. Anybody who has not read this report, I recommend you go find it and read it. It is truly shocking. How surprised were you by what you found? This is one of the most shocking things I've seen in 20 years of doing this. We haven't heard a lot about Doge lately, but they did something really important, which was release data about how Medicaid is spent. That's a big portion of the federal budget, and it turns out that the new welfare queens aren't the people enrolled in poverty programs. They're the companies that get rich giving services. Yes. States, including Ohio, the stuff we saw in Minnesota was mostly Medicaid and these waivers that they have. But even the red state of Ohio has waivers. And originally it was supposed to allow nurses to come to old people's houses as an alternative to putting them in a nursing home. But the combination of looser policies and then Somalis that push the limits has led to what I call the Free Butlers for Somalis program, where these people are getting paid to hang out with their own family members. It's not a nurse, it's just a regular person that lives with them and is their, right, their family member. And they're getting paid just to hang out and cook and even converse. And this cost $1 billion a year just in Ohio.
7: Yeah, so it's not just taxpayers who are victims. It's also the patients who are victims, and people are making tons of money on it. I want to read you the statement real quickly from the sitting governor, Mike DeWine, longtime Republican from Ohio. He writes this. Upon review of this article, meaning your article, the article does not seem to allege any fraud in the details provided. Ohio's Medicaid's home and community-based services exist to help individuals who can no longer safely perform daily tasks. Federal law requires these programs to cost less than institutional care, and they consistently save taxpayer dollars versus other options such as skilled nursing home care. He's basically saying, you know, nothing to see here.
3: Yeah, the hilarious thing is this is a five-part series in the Daily Wire, and he responded to the overview and said, I didn't see enough facts to see fraud. Like, you didn't even read our story, dude. Right. You got to keep checking back in the Daily Wire every day. So before he's even read it, he says nothing to see here, which is pretty interesting. You mentioned some of the anecdotes going into this. And, you know, if it's not fraud, it's waste. I mean, we shouldn't be paying people to hang out with their own family members. There's also fraud that's inherently unprovable, because if it's not your family member, let's say you say you're going to some other old lady's house. Well, how do we prove that you didn't go there unless we have cameras on everybody's house? So that's what I'm concerned about, is fraud that's impossible to prove is almost worse than...
8: With SRN News, I'm Keith Peters in Washington. President Trump says he's not yet made a decision on whether a major sale of U.S. arms to Taiwan can move forward following his three-day visit to China. The president spoke to reporters Friday as he flew back on Air Force One. Trump's Republican administration has authorized the sale, but it has yet to proceed. The Supreme Court has rejected Virginia's bid to restore a congressional map that would have given Democrats a chance to pick up four seats in the closely divided House of Representatives. The court's order Friday leaves in place a 4-3 ruling by the Virginia Supreme Court that struck down a constitutional amendment redrawing congressional districts that voters narrowly passed just last month. On Wall Street, the Dow down by 537 points. More details at SRNNews.com.
9: 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From the JTR Roofing Weather Center tonight, we're looking at partly cloudy skies and a low around 57 degrees and winds out of the west at around 5 to 10 miles per hour.
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2: 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I am Larry Elder, Salem News Channel, coming to you from the Relief Factor Studio. 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There was a Netflix special roasting Kevin Hart, the comedian, and one of the roasters made a joke about George Floyd. Said something to the effect of, he's looking up at us, but he still can't breathe. A bunch of Black Lives Matter leaders held a press conference angry at Netflix. Number 46.
3: Again, it is not a laughing matter. We are here today to call your attention to the fact that an egregious, disgusting joke was made about George Floyd. Here we are about to memorialize George Floyd for year six after his brutal murder at the hands of the Minneapolis Police Department. Our community is still experiencing grief and trauma. We have young people in our community who were children at the time, they're now teenagers, still dealing with the impacts of the police killing of George Floyd. And instead of allowing our community to grieve in peace, to celebrate George Floyd in peace, we have Netflix comedians making light of the brutal killing of George Floyd. It is unacceptable and it is unconscionable. Tony Hinchcliffe made a grotesque joke saying that George Floyd is looking up at us, laughing, and he can't breathe. When I saw the clip online, it made me sick to my stomach. But we are here to declare today that there needs to be accountability for Kevin Hart's Netflix roast.
2: Notice that she actually almost laughed when she was recounting the joke. Is that me? It seemed to me she was almost laughing. Point two. Until I saw this, I didn't know about the joke. So by holding the press conference and going BMW over the joke, she's now pushing a whole bunch of people to hear the joke who otherwise would not have heard it. I'm not going to go into how George Floyd suddenly is Rosa Parks, career violent criminal, full of drugs, had punched a pregnant woman, was pushing counterfeit bills when he got busted. I can't breathe, even before he was put on the ground. My mother just died. His mother died 2 years earlier. Not even going to go there. Not even going to say that I don't believe the officer should have been charged in the first place, let alone convicted. But I am going to say something about the level of concern about a joke on Netflix. Again, all the problems going on in the Black community. Per capita murder rate in Newark, higher than that of Chicago. St. Louis, higher than that of Chicago. Typical weekend, how many people get shot and killed, most of whom are Black in Chicago? Where's that press conference? And if you're concerned about jokes, why is the Charlemagne the God joke about Clarence Thomas okay? Where's your press conference for that? Number 44.
4: No matter how many people say Trump is joking, his actual judicial nominees, the people who would interpret the Constitution to see if he's allowed to pull this off, they're clearly taking it seriously.
5: Mr. Mark, is President Trump eligible to run for president again in 2028?
6: Senator, without considering all the facts and looking at everything, depending on what the situation is, this to me strikes as more of a hypothetical.
5: Is he eligible to run for a third term under our Constitution?
6: I would have to review.
5: Anybody else brave enough to say that the Constitution of the United States prevents President Trump from seeking a third term? Anybody willing to apply the Constitution by its plain language in the 22nd Amendment? Nobody. All right, let's move on.
4: Did you hear that sigh from Mr. Coons? That was so long the stenographer had to type out Sound of Soul.

0: leaving Senator's body. Also, side note, this was confusing for me because Mr. Coons is actually my nickname for Clarence Thomas.
1: So, a joke calling Clarence Thomas a sitting associate justice of the Supreme Court, a coon, that's okay. But for crying out loud, don't say that George Floyd is looking up to us and he can't breathe. That's worthy of a press conference. These are where your priorities are. Are you serious? Chuck Schumer said Trump's comment about not caring about Americans' financial situation when he was asked about the Iraq war. He said, Schumer, Trump's comment, quote, made my blood boil, close quote. We're going to talk about that when we come back. And what did John Fetterman say about Trump's comment that Schumer is so upset about? Maxine Waters, 87 years old, was asked, is there an age beyond which maybe you shouldn't be serving in government? 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
1: 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Not only did the Black Lives Matter woman protesting the joke apparently laugh at the joke, but so did Kevin Hart. When the comedian made the joke, Kevin Hart is sitting in a chair, and he was just doubling over in laughter. So why aren't you angry at Kevin Hart for laughing at the joke that you consider to be demeaning to George Floyd? You're just mad at Netflix, but you're not mad at Kevin Hart for laughing at the joke that you found offensive. Just a thought. Now, Maxine Waters is 87 years old, number 45.
10: Woman. Jacob with TMZ, how are you?
11: I'm fine.
10: Good to see you. I have a question. I want to ask you something as a whiny Gen Zer myself. Some people in my generation look at our leaders and think, you know what, some of these people are too old. But as a spry 87-year-old, I just saw you talk at the Working Families press conference. What do you say to people in my generation who think, okay, some of these leaders are too old and we need to do something about it?
12: I usually don't do press conferences as I'm walking, but let me just say that the way that people should think about elected officials is, what do they do? What can you document? Yes. What can you give them credit for? What can you criticize them for? If you do what it takes to evaluate, then you can decide.
10: Understood. So we shouldn't judge people based off their age, but rather what they do for the people.
12: And effectiveness.
10: Got it. So someone like President Trump, who's about to turn 80 years old, I mean, that's the president, kind of different than maybe someone serving in Congress.
12: Don't
10: is that
12: ask me about Trump. You know what I think about
10: Is that considered a little too old, though, an 80-year-old president? I mean, a lot of people had issues with Biden's age. What do you think?
12: The president of the United States is destroying our democracy. He's made promises unkept. He's enriching himself and his family with cryptocurrency. He has lied to us, and even now, when he was talking about Iran, he said he didn't have time to think about what is going on with financing and financial services in the United States of America. Mm-hmm. And so, this is a president who is absolutely committed to empowering himself and using the power of the executive, the highest executive of the land, the President of the United States of America. And the people are beginning to understand that. I think some people are having buyer's remorse, and we see it in the polls. In the final analysis, it is the people who will finally determine that this president is dangerous and divisive, and we've got to do everything that we can to make sure we overcome much of what he's tried to do. We've got to fight, fight, fight.
10: Should there be an age limit to be president?
12: Let me just say this. People should be evaluated, and they should be thought of in terms of what they do. If you have effective leaders, if you have fighters, if you have those who have demonstrated, if you have those who are documented, what they care about, that's the only thing that counts.
10: So if you have an 100-year-old fighter, they should still be in office, hypothetically.
12: The people should evaluate who should be in office with their vote, and that's it.
10: Okay. All right. Thank you so much.
1: Now, a couple of things about that. Notice she said people should be evaluated based on performance and effectiveness. Isn't that a refutation of DEI? Isn't that a refutation of this diversity based on race? Maxine Waters wants to be evaluated based on her effectiveness and her performance. Fair enough. Why then are we changing standards, lowering standards, altering standards to create some sort of color-coordinated society, which is what your party wants? It seems a little confusing to me. Now, I noticed another thing, too. Democrats have a new talking point. President Trump was asked about the war and about its effect on people's financial situation. And he said, I'm concerned about preventing Iran from getting a nuclear bomb. So now that's been interpreted as and twisted into President Trump doesn't care. Listen to this, number 42, Chuck Schumer.
8: Well, every day, Americans see headlines about rising prices. Just this week, The Economist said, quote, America faces another grocery price shock, unquote. CNN, America is in for yet another long spell of price pain. PBS News, Iran war hits home as gasoline prices fuel significant U.S. inflation jump. Trump will surely try to brush aside these reports of higher cost as fake news. But Americans don't need to see the headlines to know we're in an affordability crisis. Americans feel the crushing weight of higher costs caused by Trump's disastrous war and failed economic policies every time they walk through the grocery aisle and step up to the gas pump. What Americans do not see is any sympathy, any support, any plan from Trump or congressional Republicans to lower costs. In fact, they see the opposite. The other day, Trump said, quote, I don't think about Americans' financial situation. I don't think about anyone. Trump's clueless comments make my blood boil. I don't think about anyone. They make America's blood boil.
1: Is that what he said, Senator Schumer? Is that a fair interpretation of what he said, Senator Schumer? You may not like this, but a member of your own party, John Fetterman, said what you said about what Trump said was unfair, taken out of context, used to bash the president. I didn't say that. John Fetterman did. Now, every spam call, every scam text, every sketchy email with your name, each one starts the same way. Somebody found you. Your phone number is sitting on data broker sites as we speak. So is your home address, your email, your age, even the names of your family members. 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
6: In this studio, 888-971-SAG, 888-971-7243. I am Larry Elder. We are Salem News Channel. Not going to have time to get to Gavin Newsom and his Kamala Harris problem. We'll talk about that next week. By the way, don't forget this weekend, LarryElder.com, LarryElder.com. You'll see the Food for the Poor. 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Food for the Poor banner at the very top. You just heard Chuck Schumer say that Donald Trump said he didn't care about your financial situation. Here's what John Fetterman said about the statement to which Chuck Schumer was referring, number 17.
7: You know, why wouldn't I support that? So I'm proud to have that vote. And also something that the president said before he left for China. I mean, he said something I got clipped, saying, I'm not thinking about American people financially. But what he really was saying, he did say, is like, you know, I'm really thinking that we can't ever let Iran building a bomb. And I mean, that's the essence of what that is. And to hold that line, I mean, how could we just walk away and not let that happen? And now the whole world should join us, stand with us, China, you know, Europe, all these other countries should say we should demand Iran end their nuclear ambitions. And now we can all get back to building up all of our nation and parts of the world. So that's here.
6: So he just accused Chuck Schumer, their leader in the Senate, of taking Donald Trump's words out of context. Wasn't Fox News saying that? Wasn't Newsmax saying that? Wasn't Moi saying that? That was John Fetterman. Now, I started the program today by asking you, of the cases the Supreme Court decides in a session, what percentage of them are decided unanimously? 9-0. And I talked to a number of people before I did it. And I heard things like, well, 2%, 10%, 15%, 5%, 1%. The answer is generally about 50% of the cases decided by the Supreme Court are decided unanimously. Just now, for example, the Supreme Court rejected the Virginia Democrats' appeal about their gerrymandering map, and they issued what's called a bench decision. with no dissent, which suggests it was unanimous. Supreme Court said, no, what Virginia did, perfectly fine. Nothing for us to see here. But the court is corrupt. And one Democrat compared it to the KKK. Half of them agree, 100%, but you compare it to the KKK. Isn't that just a little, I don't know, over the top? Everybody have a blessed weekend. I will see you here on Monday. Drive carefully. God bless.
5: 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Mamba out.
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12: With SRN News, I'm Keith Peters in Washington. President Trump addressed the touchy subject of Taiwan and its connection to U.S.-China relations.
13: President Trump is facing questions about Taiwan on his way home from China. On Air Force One, the president was asked about the status of a U.S. arms sale to Taiwan.
14: I'll make a determination over the next fairly short period.
15: You're not necessarily going to go ahead. It was your proposal.
14: I'm going to make a determination. I'm going to see. I have to speak to the person that right now is, you know who he is. It's running Taiwan.
13: Chinese President Xi Jinping told the president differences over Taiwan could put his country and the U.S. on the path toward conflict. Ed Donahue, Washington.
12: On Wall Street, the Dow down by 537 points. The Nasdaq dropped 410. The S&P 500 lower by 92. Oil near $106 a barrel. 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
28: He's here. 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

0: our number, 877-381-3811, 877-381-3811. In hour two, we'll have Ed Gallarine, excuse me. He'll be on the program. He's running against Thomas Massie. Thomas Massie, in my view, has moved hard left, hard anti-MAGA, hard anti-Trump. He votes with the Democrats constantly. When you're an extremist, radical libertarian, that's what happens. And that's what happened to this guy. And he's been endorsed by Ro Khanna, a.k.a. Ro Khanman, who's a radical left-wing kook. And so the radical left-wing kooks are getting behind this guy. The woke Reich neo-fascists are getting behind this guy. And, of course, he claims to be a constitutionalist. Maybe he was once, but he certainly isn't anymore. And the man he's running against is a constitutionalist. He did serve in the Navy. He's a solid, solid guy. Ed Gallarine, and he'll be on the program next hour. And that race begins in earnest, the election, I believe, on Tuesday in the primary. So we invited him on the program. Now, Acting Attorney General Todd Blanche, he's a very good guy. He's a very good lawyer. Despite what the Democrats say, of course, if you're not in the tank for the Democrats, they don't like you. It's that simple. And he's talking about what the FBI uncovered, and he's talking with Martha McCollum about an hour or two ago. And I want you to listen to this, because everybody keeps talking about a deal with this regime. I just know. I have a good sense for these things, a good gut reaction to these things. They need to be destroyed, that regime. Cut one, go.
1: This was a remarkable effort by our FBI, Director Patel leadership, and our international partners. And we were able to intercept and get in the middle of this man's attempts to wreak havoc and terrorize not only the United States, Canada, Europe. And so we were able to introduce an undercover working with our law enforcement partners. So I think what our U.S. attorney just said is dead on, that President Trump's leadership around the world allows us to have the credibility and the partnerships to allow us to work with folks overseas. And that's what happened here. So he was brought here and appeared in court earlier today. And it is on the one hand, should be very alarming. Yeah. To the people in this country, that there are men around the world trying to exact this sort of terror. On the other hand, it shows the success of good law enforcement work and good police work and working hard to protect our borders, which is what we do every single day. And so this investigation is ongoing. It's just a complaint. I expect the next steps will be an indictment. And obviously, we're still investigating and going to make sure that anybody that was involved with him will be brought to justice as well.
2: Was he picked up in Iraq, and when was he brought to the United States?
1: He was recently brought to the United States. I want to be careful talking about the operation so I don't put anybody in danger, but it's enough to say that this was an effort that included not only the FBI, but our law enforcement partners overseas as well.
0: Cut two, go.
2: Can you tell us how imminent this synagogue attack in New York City was? And we understand that there were many plans that he was overseeing, but how imminent was this attack?
1: If you look at what the complaint alleges there, and again, it was with an undercover. And so we were able to introduce an undercover, but there was an expectation that this would happen very, very soon, and that it would happen, not in years to come, but now. And so if you accept the complaint talking about how his goal was to try to stop the United States from the work that we're doing in Iran, then obviously he wanted it done as soon as possible. So this was a real serious terrorist threat to this country. And I want to thank the FBI, and we should all thank the FBI and the prosecutors in New York for really putting together a good case and stopping this.
0: All right, here's how the New York Post covers it. Terror commander accused of role in nearly 20 attacks in Europe, Canada, hauled into New York City court after targeting Americans. A suspected terrorist with ties to Iran's military, has been arrested and hauled to New York to face charges of carrying out and plotting nearly 20 attacks across Europe and Canada with plans to blow up a Big Apple synagogue, a New York synagogue, to punish Americans and Jews over the Iran war. Mohammed Bakir Saeed Dawood Al-Sadi, that's right, an accused commander in a terrorist organization linked to the Islamic Revolutionary Guard Corps, allegedly orchestrated the firebombing of the Bank of New York Mellon in Amsterdam, the stabbing of two Jewish victims in London, and other foiled counterattacks in the U.S. in response to the conflict in the Middle East. He attempted to disrupt American society through intimidation and violence, and in righteous and just contrast, his prosecution will highlight the best of our country, said Manhattan U.S. Attorney Jay Clayton. He's 32-year-old, accused high-ranking official of the terror group Kalib Hezbollah, and bloodthirsty accomplices allegedly planned, coordinated, taken responsibility for attacks that also included a March 9 bombing of a synagogue in Belgium and a March 13 arson of a Rotterdam temple, the feds said. He's accused of preparing to bomb a prominent Manhattan temple on April 5, but the plot was foiled after he unwittingly sent $3,000 to an undercover law enforcement officer to carry out the disaster. He allegedly offered to fork over $10,000 in total. The specific synagogues were kept under wraps by prosecutors, as the NYPD Commissioner Jessica Tisch said Friday. Police worked with temple leadership to ensure its security when they became aware of the elevated threat. Now, here's the laundry list of attacks and planned attacks that prosecutors allege this lowlife was up to. March 9, these are all this year, bombing of a synagogue in Belgium. March 10, shooting at the U.S. consulate building in Toronto. March 13, arson in a synagogue in Rotterdam in the Netherlands. March 14, bombing outside a Jewish school in Amsterdam, Netherlands. March 15, bombing a Bank of New York Mellon, an American bank in Amsterdam. March 23rd, four masked men carry out arson attack on this Hazala ambulances in London. We remember some of these, don't we? Also March 3rd, later that night, arson attack on a parked car in a Jewish neighborhood of Antwerp, Belgium. March 28th, attempted to place explosive device at the Bank of America building in Paris. April 3rd, attempted to bomb a pro-Israel organization in the Netherlands. April 5th, planned an attack on a prominent New York City synagogue, agreed to pay an undercover agent $10,000 to carry out the plot. April 10th, pyrotech devices thrown into an Israeli restaurant in Munich, Germany. Attack happened after midnight, but the terror group posted a threat on social media that it could have happened during the day. April 12th, arson attack against a temple in North Macedonia. April 15th, arson attacks in London against a media organization and a synagogue. April 17th, arson attack on Jewish charity organization in London. April 18th, a lot of this is in Europe, especially London. I wonder why. Because they have a lot of sympathetic people there. April 18th, arson attack on London Temple. Terror group brags on social media. It had targeted one of the centers of Zionist influence in the British capital. April 29th, an individual stabs two Jewish men, including a dual U.S.-British citizen, in London. It's a lot of activity, isn't it? The suspect has directed and urged others to attack U.S. and Israeli interests, including by killing Americans and Jews. Do not abandon the blood of your imam of the time, O Shiites of Iraq. Kill everyone who supports America and Israel, he allegedly posted online in February. Do not leave any of them remaining civil military targets, as well as voices of discord. Kill them everywhere. Now, he was captured in Turkey earlier this week, brought in front of the Manhattan federal judge today, this afternoon. Rewind, he was a prisoner of war because of association with prominent Iranian military leader Soleimani. And, of course, he was killed in 2020 by our drone attack. It's very important to him that the court know he's a political prisoner and a prisoner of war and should be treated as such. Okay, go up back and hang him then. He's not a prisoner of war. He's a terrorist. Let's see. The suspect terrorist, who also allegedly has links to Hezbollah, is currently in solitary confinement at Metropolitan Detention Center in Brooklyn. which has some high-profile inmates there, like the killer of the United Healthcare CEO, this guy Maggioni, and the captured Venezuelan dictator, Nicolas Maduro. Those who engage in or support terrorism against Americans on U.S. soil should take note, says the U.S. attorney. Well, there you have it. This regime needs to go. I mean, I don't see how we're going to manage it for 20 years or whatever we're thinking. I just don't see it. I'll be right back.
3: Mark Levin.
0: Folks, history is unfolding right before our eyes. 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
0: In 2025, global gold demand blew past 5,000 tons and hit a record $555 billion in value. Many central banks are quietly diversifying away from the dollar, adding hundreds of tons to their reserves. Large institutions poured in the second biggest inflow on record, and barren coin demand hit a 12-year high. Meanwhile, mine supply grew just 1%, new gold can't be printed, and a recent report said it plainly, gold demand just broke a record, supply can't keep up. 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
1: Fox Digital does a hell of a job. It really does. Their investigations have been fantastic. And here's one by Michael Dorgan, Azra Normani, and I just want to pass this along to you. It's very important. Israel, Jews targeted worldwide as well-funded leftist Islamist groups joined for Nakba 78 protests, N-A-K-B-A 78 protests. Listen to this. A global network of anti-Israel activist groups is mobilizing, coordinated Nakba 78. These are protests across the United States and around the world today, with organizers using the anniversary of Israel's founding to challenge the Jewish state's right to exist. So, in other words, they're for another Holocaust. Let's be honest. The extermination of the Jews, Muslim groups, and left-wing communist groups. That's what it is. A Fox News digital investigation found that about 425 organizations, including communist groups, Muslim advocacy organizations, anti-Israel activist coalitions, attributed with blatant anti-Semitism, are working together in a coordinated transnational protest network with a combined funding footprint of $1 billion in annual revenues. Can you believe this? Yeah, I gotta shut the computer volume here. $1 billion, ladies and gentlemen? 425 groups? The groups have organized an estimated 736 events across 39 countries this weekend, in locations including, of course, New York, Chicago, Los Angeles, London, and Sydney, according to an analysis of protests listed at a website organizing actions against Israel. All the countries in the world, little Israel, it is constant. Organizers described the demonstrations as marking the Nakba, an Arabic word for catastrophe used by Palestinians to describe the founding of Israel on May 14, 1948. All right, let's get this straight. There's no such thing as Palestinians. It was a word made up by Yasser Arafat in 1965. He was an Egyptian. He was not a Palestinian. There was no such thing. They were Bedouins. That's number one. Number two, this whole thing was concocted by the Soviet Union. That's right, the KGB and their ilk, to create this kind of a front against the West, specifically the United States. That's number two. Number three, the people we call Palestinians, these Bedouins, their original home was Jordan. 70% of them are still there. Still there. Number four, the indigenous peoples who have lived in Judea and Samaria and the surrounding areas for only 4,000 years have been the Jews. They're indigenous peoples to that area. You can check it out. It's in the Bible. You won't find the Palestinians in the Bible because there weren't any and there's no such thing. I am sick and tired of this river to the sea that these people are displaced. Woe is me. Nonsense. Anyway, let's keep moving. The Nakba 78 protests reflect a sinful marriage between the radical left and radical Islamism, the groups that hate Western liberal democracies and desire to destroy them. Dalia Zaida, a Mideast scholar and Washington, D.C.-based coordinator at the Institute for the Study of Global Anti-Semitism Policy, told Fox News Digital, "Look, I've been talking about this fusion of the Marxists and the Islamists, I don't know, for a very, very, very long time, and I've been writing about them, and I'm really pleased that other people are finally talking about these things. And I'm also pleased people are now using the word Marxist, not progressive, not socialist, Marxist. And I'm pleased that they're using the word Islamist. Before, just two or three years ago, they wouldn't even do that." Critics say that the coordinated organization of the mass protests reveals a global anti-Semitic movement that presents itself as a humanitarian while maintaining rhetoric that denies Jews self-determination, the right of Israel to exist as a state. More on this. So when you see it over the weekend, you'll know what the hell it is. We'll be right back.

0: We talk a lot in this country about defending life. 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
1: With SRN News, I'm Keith Peters in Washington. President Trump says he's not yet made a decision on whether a major sale of U.S. arms to Taiwan can move forward following his three-day visit to China. The president spoke to reporters Friday as he flew back on Air Force One. Trump's Republican administration had authorized the sale, but it has yet to proceed. The Supreme Court has rejected Virginia's bid to restore a congressional map that would have given Democrats a chance to pick up four seats in the closely divided House of Representatives. The court's order Friday leaves in place a 4-3 ruling by the Virginia Supreme Court that struck down a constitutional amendment redrawing congressional districts that voters narrowly passed last month. On Wall Street, the Dow down by 537 points. More details at SRNNews.com.
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2: So forth. Let's go on. Critics say that the coordinated organization, $1 billion, almost 500 organizations, Marxist and Islamist. Mass protests reveal a global anti-Semitic movement that represents itself as humanitarian, while mainstreaming rhetoric that denies Jewish self-determination or the right of Israel to exist as a state. That would mean the Holy Land becomes Islamist. You understand what I'm saying, folks? That means that there would be a complete evisceration of all Jewish ancient history and all Christian ancient history. Gone. They'd blow up all the sites. They would destroy them. In New York yesterday, the People's Forum, a pro-communist activist hub, a 501c nonprofit, you know, somebody needs to look at this stuff, funded by a Marxist tech mogul, Neville Roy Singham, that's that guy in communist China, made signs at an art build for a protest today against the ongoing Nakba. Their Marxist comrades within the Party for Socialism and Liberation are fanning out across the country to rail against Israel's existence. So it's heavily financed by more than one billionaire. Their signs are financed, their transportation's financed, their equipment's financed. It's all financed. One of the things we know about the Singham Group, that's that billionaire, the Singham Group, and about the Communist Chinese Party, is they are going to look for a fellow bad actor. And they're going to try to partner with them in causing chaos in our cities, says Blackburn. She added that such efforts are part of a broader strategy. There's no limit to what the Chinese Communist Party will do to create chaos in the United States. But they're our friends, Mr. Producer. Didn't I hear that? Over almost a decade, Singham, the billionaire in communist China, has funneled $250 million into a network of nonprofits, including the People's Forum, Code Pink, and Breakthrough BT Media, which have organized a steady wave of anti-Israel protests in the United States, particularly after the brutal October 7 massacre of Israelis by Hamas militants. And now they're behind this Nakba 78 protest. A Fox News Digital investigation, again, I want to salute Fox News Digital, identified the flow of Singham's money into nonprofits promoting the propaganda of the Chinese Communist Party. And U.S. Treasury, Justice, State Department officials are investigating their funding structures and operations in the U.S. Lawmakers in the House Judiciary Oversight and Ways and Means Committees are also investigating the Singham Network and the nonprofits it supports for possibly violating laws that require agents of foreign interest to register with the Justice Department, as well as other possible improprieties. That's why I believe strongly that some of these woke right neo-fascist podcasters are getting money from overseas. I really believe that. If it's not this guy, it's something else that's going on. A Fox News Digital investigation of mobilization materials, social media posts, event graphics, coalition lists, public announcements found that Nakba 78 campaign isn't about a ceasefire to conflicts or a two-state solution, but the dismantling of the state of Israel itself, in other words, slaughtering the Jews. The U.S. is the number one hub for events with 187 events, followed by Britain, Italy, Germany, Canada, Spain, France, Ireland, and Australia, all countries with organized Muslim and Palestinian diaspora communities. Organizers say they are standing against genocide, apartheid, and U.S. imperialism. There is no genocide going on over there. There's no apartheid going on over there. And we're not imperialists. Our good friends, the communist Chinese, are funding the Marxists and the Islamists. Our good friends, the Qataris, are funding the Marxists and the Islamists. Our good friend, the Saudis, are funding the Marxists and the Islam. You get my point? In the San Francisco Bay Area, University of California, Berkeley,

0: Hot Team Bazian. This guy Bazian is the worst of the worst. This guy Bazian is the founder of Students for Justice in Palestine. And he works out of California. He's a real piece of you-know-what. He's slated to speak at a three-day Islam Memory and Nakba conference in Burlingame, Oakland, and Los Gatos. In Brooklyn, activists with the Palestinian Youth Movement, Awawa, and Within Our Lifetime, are continuing a Nakba week of action that included violent protests directed at Jews at Manhattan's Park East Synagogue and Brooklyn's Young Israel of Midwood earlier this week. In London, police are preparing for a major Nakba 78 march amid warnings about hate speech and public disorder. In Sydney, activists are calling demonstrators to town hall for a protest declaring Stop the Genocide, Free Palestine. Am I boring everybody out there? Am I boring everyone, Mr. Producer, you think? Fox News Digital used a large language model to analyze scores of Nakba 78 protest literature, found that 85% of the protest language repeatedly parrots the language of U.S. adversaries, framing the United States as a fascist and imperialist nation and Israel as a genocidal settler state, a Zionist enemy, a Zionist project, and part of a grand settler colonial design, erasing any use of the country's name. The other 15% framed the protests as solidarity with Palestine. The organizers' materials call for unity, liberation, return, an arms embargo, an end to U.S. aid to Israel, and the right of return for millions of Palestinians in the diaspora. In a demand, Israel's defenders argue would demographically end Israel as a Jewish state. The chants on social media are filled with battle cry to destroy Israel, from the river to the sea, a phrase that critics argue denies Israel's existence. Communist China, Xi, Russia, Qatar, Saudi Arabia, our friends. Under a working definition of anti-Semitism by the International Holocaust Remembrance Alliance, criticism of Israel isn't anti-Semitic, but anti-Semitism may include denying the Jewish people their right to self-determination, and it goes on. The network analysis found that the Palestinian Youth Movement, which works closely with the far-left activists as the people form in Midtown Manhattan, the Marxists and the Islamists, is a central organizing node across many North American events, appearing with socialist, Muslim student, local activist partners in city after city. The Party for Socialism and Liberation, Freedom Road Socialist Organization, and Democratic Socialists of America. That's Bernie Sanders' group, AOC's group, Mandami's group, provide an anti-imperialist infrastructure, quote-unquote, while groups such as American Muslims for Palestine, the Council on American Islamic Relations, that's Hamas, the Muslim American Society, that's the Muslim Brotherhood, and Students for Justice in Palestine, that's Hamas, broaden the campaign into Muslim spaces. The result is synchronized campaign running on three tracks: street protest, ideological education, and agitprop. That's a Leninist term, a Soviet-era tactic used to describe agitation propaganda designed to foment discord in a society. If you read On Power, you're well aware of this. You're well aware of it. In New York, organizers have structured the demonstrations as a Nakba week of action, following clashes outside synagogues the last few days involving groups including the Palestinian Youth Movement, New York City, Al-Wada, New York, New Jersey, and Within Our Lifetime. They plan to gather before a 4:30 p.m. At 4:30 p.m. in Washington Square Park with a rallying cry, Resistance Since 1948, and another protest is set for 2 p.m. tomorrow at 72nd Street and 5th Avenue in Bay Ridge, in a neighborhood filled with Muslim halal meat grocery stores and local mosques. Within Our Lifetime, co-founded by a local activist, Nurdin Kiswani, has long been one of New York's most confrontational anti-Israel groups. The Anti-Defamation League says Kiswani has promoted extreme anti-Zionist rhetoric, including calls for Zionists be excluded from community spaces. Zionists are Jews, just so you understand. All Zionism means is the Holy Land, Israel, the Jewish home. That's all it means. Brooke Goldstein, executive director of the Lawfare Project, told Fox News Digital authorities should closely monitor conduct at the demonstrations, particularly near Jewish institutions and places of worship. She said Jewish communal spaces are increasingly being treated as proxies for the Israeli government, adding authorities should closely watch for obstruction, intimidation, and violence targeting Jewish communities. They're trying to force the Jewish community out of New York City. This is what's going on here. In Boston, it goes on. Boston. I can't read it all. In Detroit, nearby Dearborn, Michigan, we've got the campaign going on there. In Chicago, as I mentioned, UC Berkeley, of course. And there's much more. Let's see. In London, in Kensington. Then you have in Sydney, site of the assault of the Jewish worshipers earlier this year. They thought it would be a good idea to have one of their marches there. Late Friday, as protesters raided their pre-printed signs, a video rallied their foot soldiers. The harder they attack, the stronger we fight back. Ay, ay, ay. I'll be right back.
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We're under attack, America. We're under attack from within. Foreign money coming into this country from communist China, from Qatar, from others. What you saw take place this week and the week before in New York, that wasn't anything but planned and funded and networked and organized. And there's more of it. And our government needs to follow the money, needs to track it down, needs to start deporting people, needs to denaturalize people, and get them the hell out of our country as soon as possible. Because the Democrats are in on this. That's right, I said it. The Democrats are in on this. How is it that Mamdani runs as a Democrat? How is it that all these Marxists and these Islamists run as Democrats? Not running as Republicans. It is what it is. Let's not fool ourselves. You know, if you're turning 65 or you're older, then I know you're like me, getting bombarded with Medicare spam. And the closer you get to the fall, it becomes impossible. It's endless. So you want to get in front of this. This involves your life, your health care, your finances. It's all annoying and confusing, isn't it? 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They all claim different things. Now, what we need going through this process is real, honest, professional help from someone who's knowledgeable and a straight shooter. That's why you need to call my friends at Chapter. That's right, Chapter. At Chapter, they cut through the confusion and they simplify the process. They want to make this stage of your life less stressful, starting with a Medicare plan that actually fits your needs. Now, what does that mean? Covers your doctors, the specialists, your medicines, and costs you less than any other plan that might be out there. And they look nationwide at all the plans. You don't have to wait till fall to educate yourself. In fact, that would be a big mistake. Dial pound 250, that's pound 250, say the keyword Medicare help. Medicare help, and they will talk you through where you are and what the best option is for you, so you're prepared. And they might even tell you you have the best option. Who knows? But it's a second set of eyes, and these guys are fantastic. This is what they do day in and day out. Don't wait. Don't wait until it all gets jammed up. A call with Chapter is free. Hello, it's free and takes under 20 minutes to get started. That's nothing compared to what they might be able to do for you. So dial pound 250, say the keyword Medicare help. That's pound 250, say the keyword Medicare help. And you'll get some great help. You will indeed. I look at some of these people who are platforms, who are platforming these bigots, these racists, these anti-Semites, these anti-Christians. It's just stunning to me. And they're embraced by Democrat Party operatives. Hassan Piker. And people who platform some of the worst of them. Piers Morgan. Old washed up Brit. As he burps his way through his show. He's not the only one. Megyn Kelly. What does she stand for? But the worst of them. Tucker Carlson. Unbelievable. Unbelievable. We need transparency in this business. Transparency. We want to know who's paying whom. I'm very happy to tell you. I'm paid by Westwood One and Fox. That's it. Nobody else. How about them? They talk about transparency for everybody else. How about transparency for them? You don't see it much, do you? President's back from China. He's done some interviews. And to some extent, he's keeping his cards close to his chest. It looks like that to me. And here's the deal.
Hezbollah is still active in Lebanon because Israel's being held back. Hamas is still armed in Gaza because Israel's being held back. And God forbid the regime in Iran survives. So that's my view. Now, don't get me wrong. We've gotten more done and closer to where we need to be because of two men, Donald Trump and Benjamin Netanyahu. There's no question about it. If it wasn't for the two of them, God knows what the hell would be going on, quite frankly. The media in Israel, if you can believe it, is worse than our media. It really is. It's so far left, except for a couple of platforms. 1.5 channels, I would put it that way, and one newspaper operation. That's pretty much it. But otherwise, it's incredibly radicalized with socialists and leftists. And the judiciary over there has seized enormous powers that don't belong to it. The prosecutors over there, including the attorney general, seized enormous powers that don't belong to it. They don't have a constitution. They have what's called basic laws. And when the Likud party, Netanyahu, tried to push back and bring some notion of the enlightenment and representative government into those processes, they were brutally attacked by the left-wing parties and the left-wing media. It's very bad in our country here, but if you think the left in our country is bad, and it's bad, it sucks really bad. Over there, it's really unbelievable. Now, some of you may be surprised by this, but it's a fact. I'll be right back.

0: his new movie, The Dragon's Prophecy, Dinesh D'Souza brings the new Middle East into focus with a message of perseverance, faith, and a shared global destiny.
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3: Israel and Christians are coming together in a way they have never been before, since the Book of Acts.
0: But is this the end of Hamas and radical Islam? What does the Bible say?
3: We have to become fighters in the spirit for God. We don't accept what the enemy wants to do with our culture. We don't accept what he wants to do with the nation. If we keep fighting, we win.
0: Powerful, prophetic, a must-see movie based on Jonathan Cahn's international bestseller, The Dragon's Prophecy, combines history and scripture with faith, justice, and renewal. 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
7: With SRN News, I'm Keith Peters in Washington. The U.S. Supreme Court has ruled on Virginia Democrats' redistricting effort.
8: The Supreme Court has rejected a bid by Virginia Democrats hoping to restore a congressional map that would have given them a better chance to add four additional seats in the U.S. House. It leaves in place the Virginia High Court's decision striking down a constitutional amendment narrowly approved by voters. Virginia's Democratic Governor Abigail Spanberger says the state will hold this year's elections under the current districts. It's the latest twist in a partisan redistricting frenzy that kicked off last year, now supercharged by a Louisiana case in which the Supreme Court weakened the Voting Rights Act. Jennifer King, Washington.
7: On Wall Street, the Dow down by 537 points, the NASDAQ dropped 410, the S&P declined 92. This is SRN News.
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10: 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Tomorrow for your Saturday, sunny with a high near 80 and west northwest wind at 10 to 15 miles an hour.
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16: 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We're always on. It's as simple as this. Alexa, play The Patriot, Minneapolis.
17: Dad, guess what?
18: What?
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18: 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And I went for help down at the VA. 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
23: 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On this Friday, we keep our foot on the gas pedal here. Our number, 877-381-3811, 877-381-3811. Ed Gallerine is going to be running, is running against Tom Massey in the Republican primary in Kentucky's 4th Congressional District. He's backed by the president, and for good reason. He's a good man. Tom Massey's gone to the dark side. That's why the Islamists and the Marxists are endorsing him like Ro Khanman Khanna. Complete crackpot of the hard left. And yet he's also backed by Marjorie Traitor Gangrene. And so got the freaks, frauds, and the phonies behind this guy. Something happened to him. He's a radical, radical libertarian. Not a conservative, not a constitutional conservative, more of an anarchist than anything else. But he's constantly voting against the president. But that's not even the issue. The issue is he's turned into a crackpot. And I'm hopeful he can win that primary. It's on Tuesday, so we will be talking to him in about 10 or 15 minutes. Now, why would the New York Times make such horrific claims about Israel? The great Douglas Murray, Nicholas Kristof, raped my dog. At least that's what I've heard from an anonymous source, a source who's intensely hostile to the New York Times columnist. That's good enough for me. You know, I come to think of it, my pet pug has had a strange look on his face lately. As it happens, the rumor that I've just attempted to spread is far less lurid and fanciful than the one that the New York Times chose to spread around the world this week. In a piece that's already been widely debunked, Kristof claimed that Israeli prison guards routinely use rape as a method of torture on Palestinian prisoners. The piece portrayed Israeli prison guards and soldiers as rapists, sadists, and akin to Nazi prison camp guards, perhaps even worse. And by the way, they're being sued now by the State of Israel, and they're also being sued by others. That is the Times. Kristof's most grotesque claim is based on an anonymous source who's described as a journalist from Gaza. And according to this source, while being held in an Israeli prison in 2024, the Gazan man was stripped naked, blindfolded, and handcuffed, and a dog was summoned. And the dog's handler, who we are helpfully told was speaking Hebrew, then encouraged the dog to do what the dog, they claim, did. The source goes on to claim that he tried to dislodge the dog, but it, whatever. During this time, the Israeli guards were allegedly taking photos and filming the assault while laughing and giggling. Now, like a number of other journalists, I have spent far too much time this week reading up on the relevant literature about this claim. My computer search engine history is probably now as suspect as Kristof's. Normal people would note that the story does not pass, sorry to use the phrase, the most basic smell test. It is the sort of claim that someone would only make if they wanted to portray their enemies as absolute monsters, enemies of humanity, Untermensch. As it happens, if you scan the relevant literature, you'll find that it's absolutely no evidence that dogs would be trained to rape and penetrate human beings. There's not a case, not one, of a dog trainer turning a canine into a rape machine. None. So here we get to the true question. Why would anyone make such a claim? Why would a purportedly serious newspaper publish it? The reasons are severalfold. The first is the New York Times story landed just a day before an anticipated report on Hamas's use of sexual violence on October 7th. Many of us did not need further evidence of the crimes of that day, but the release of the Commission of Inquiry sets out in remorseless detail the systematic, widespread use of rape by Hamas on that day and the way in which sexual violence was integral to their attack. It lays out the calculated way in which Hamas terrorists raped men and women on the day of the attack and raped Israeli hostages, men and women, while they were held in captivity in Gaza. The findings include descriptions from footage, first-hand witness accounts, and from mortuary photographs of the way in which Hamas members gang-raped women while killing them, even raped their victims after killing them. It is impossible to think of crimes worse than those that Hamas committed that day. Unless you are Nicholas Kristof. Remember, his father fought for the Nazis. Remember, I explained that to you yesterday. Because if you know that a report is coming out into Hamas's use of sexual violence, then it's clearly very important to invent a claim even more appalling than the real-life crimes of Hamas. And for the New York Times, it seems to have been crucial to throw a lie into the system in order to overwhelm or block any sympathy or understanding they might go in the direction of the Israelis. The New York Times has leveled claims of anti-Semitism against a number of people in the past year, sometimes accurately, sometimes not. But none of the worst things that Tucker Carlson or Nick Fuentes have ever said come close to the lie the New York Times has printed in its own pages. A paper that claims to be opposed to conspiracy theories has just mainstreamed the most disgusting conspiracy theory imaginable. And just consider the effects of this. The effect is to portray the soldiers and prison guards of the Jewish state as uniquely evil, uniquely disgusting, uniquely inhuman. What wouldn't someone do to express their disgust at such people? If Jews are the sort of people who can even turn dogs into rapists, why shouldn't mobs assemble outside the synagogues of New York? Why wouldn't masked activists demonstrate their outrage by hounding Jewish children on the streets of this city? After all, the people they're going up against are uniquely evil, right? As it happens, I've been in the prisons where the October 7th terrorists who were captured alive are being held. And over the years, I've been in many prisons where jihadists like them are detained. I've been in American and Iraq-run prisons where members of Al-Qaeda have been held. And the circumstances in which Israel holds the October 7th terrorists are exactly like them. The conditions are sparse and unpleasant. But that's because the Israelis are holding prisoners who literally want to die as well as kill when they invaded southern Israel. In prison, they will use whatever they can to find and kill their guards. But these conditions are still a world away from the lies that Christoph and the New York Times decided to print without evidence. Without any evidence. Some people will expect the Times to retract the story, but I doubt they will. A friend in the U.S. Air Force described to me yesterday the process he went through when the Times ran a piece claiming that his colleagues blew up funerals in Afghanistan. There was no evidence for that either. But when my friend tried to point this out to the Times, he found the people meant to be in charge of correcting errors were the very same people who had written them. Meanwhile, I'm sure we can all look forward to the Gray Lady's next piece pondering the inexplicable rise of Jew hatred in the United States. They might find the causes are closer to home than they know. This would be the same New York Times as I've written about and you folks know about in On Freedom of the Press. One of the books is called The Betrayal of the Times, which covered up the Holocaust. Covered it up. Knew about it, but covered it up. Unbelievable. It's a grotesque newspaper. I've told you before, it's a grotesque corporation. It's a corporation that covered up Stalin's starvation of millions and millions of Ukrainians. And the reporter got a Pulitzer Prize. Durante, Walter Durante. He's on Stalin's payroll. Shortly thereafter, the Holocaust, they covered that up. Several books have been written on it, including mine. They ushered in Castro. Castro, who was in the jungles in Cuba, had 20 or 30 guerrillas with him. Guerrillas meaning terrorists. And the New York Times made it as if he had an army of 5,000, 10,000 with him, and so forth and so on. Meanwhile, look what's happened to that prisoner island over the decades. They lied about Israel again and Hamas when they used the Hamas casualty numbers, which now even Hamas denies, which the International Criminal Court says there is no evidence, none, of genocide, zero. You have John Spencer, the number one expert in the world on warfare, saying the IDF has fought that war with more control than he ever read about or ever knew about. And now this, they're raping dogs. Yeah, the New York Times. Disgusting. I'll be right back.
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4: 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They know they're probably wrong. 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

0: You know, it's a pleasure to have on the program Ed Gowrine, who is running against Tom Massey, who's all but lost his mind, as far as I'm concerned. How are you, sir?
1: Well, greetings from the farm. I'd be better if we've had 5 good days to get this hay in, but glad to be on the show. Hello to the listeners, and thank you for having me.
0: Well, it's a pleasure. Now, tell the country a little bit about you.
1: Well, thank you for that. Well, my family's been farming in Kentucky for over 100 years. I'm a fifth-generation farmer. Grew up on the largest dairy farm in the state of Kentucky. And, Mark, I'll tell you something. Anybody knows anything about dairy farming, it's half prison sentence. And we're also, in other words, you're not going anywhere but the barn, as they call it. And then the other aspect of that is we're legendary with being frugal. Dairy farmers are. We're legendary. All that to say, in 1983, when President Reagan was rebuilding our nation, and I think the great one will recall the broad contours that very interestingly match the ones now, came out of the failed presidency of a Democrat. We were dealing with Iran. They mined the Gulf. They hit a Navy ship with a mine. They were harassing the tankers. They tried to close the straits, and President Reagan got after him. Then he got after that guy Gaddafi there in Libya, had sent some folks up to bomb some of the bars and discos there to kill our soldiers, dealt with urgent fury as in Grenada to those communist guerrillas that took over the island and took some of those U.S. medical students prisoner. And he was neck deep down in Central and South America where the Soviets were already there, arming and fueling the guerrilla groups to basically overthrow those various nations. And they had already started in the narco trafficking line of work. I took a look at that. Now, Mark, I want to tell you, there was no book or movies about SEALs in 1983, was there? I'm 26 years old, Mark. I want the listeners to understand that. I wasn't 19 from high school. I already had an undergrad and a master's degree in agriculture. We were one of the largest family farms in the entire state. And, Mark, the voice said, somebody's got to do something. It just will be you. And I joined at 26 years old, entered in by the Navy SEAL Officer Program, Officer Candidate School. I went on to serve at several different SEAL teams. That's like a battalion as an officer, a leadership position every time. Twice at SEAL Team 6. Can't talk much about that. But it was an honor to lead those great Americans. And all that to say, got back to the farm. And my family got me back in farming. But I continue to be a senior advisor for what we would call, let's just call them security activities and special operations, i.e. the black world. And I'll put a bow on it with this. And it might be a scene setter as we go forward. For those of us that live in that world, and you have as well, there's three categories. You got the spectrum of peace. You have a spectrum of war. There's a spectrum in the middle where you're always at war. It just manifests itself in some very interesting activities and operations. Of course, we can't talk about that because that's TSSCI, SAP information. That's the world I lived in for the most of my career. So thank you for having me on. Oh, I got to add this. I'm a father and a grandfather. So that's the yardstick of my life. Thank you, Mark. Thank you for letting me introduce myself to the listeners here.
0: Well, that is fantastic. Now, tell us about this race and tell us about what you're running on and what your opponent is doing.
1: Well, I'll tell you about the race. Now, remember when I joined in 1983, it was simply inspired by President Reagan, duty, honor, country, faith, family, freedom. When I met with the president at his request, and no one told me why, on 17 October, he laid a case out for me, and basically he said this. Can I share it with you, Mark, and the listeners?
0: Sure. Yeah.
1: About 35 minutes into the conversation, after we talked about everything under the sun, from farming to family and so forth, I said, Mr. President, on the farm, my family and I are real tickled. That's what we say in Kentucky when we like something. We're real tickled you moved that portrait of President Reagan over there over your left shoulder. Mark, the conversation changed there like the flick of a switch. He looked me dead in the eye. He goes, Ed, I don't have 2 consecutive terms like President Reagan to enact the agenda I was overwhelmingly elected to enact. Every year counts. Every month counts. Every week counts. Every day counts. Ed, every vote in the Senate and House count. And he paused. He said, Ed, you need to serve again. Your district needs you, your party needs you, and your nation needs you. And then, having said all that, I went home, thought about it, and prayed on it, and I declared a few days later, the 21st of October, that I'm in this race for our nation for the same reason I joined in 1983, duty, honor, country, faith, family, freedom. Mark, you and Victor David Hansen have broken this down at the PhD level. If we do not take advantage of this narrow window of opportunity we have right now, history will punish us. And they usually do that through our kids and our grandkids and thereafter. And now I can, and so all that to say, I stand for what the president has brought forward, and he is playing. He's not playing three-dimensional chess. He's playing nine-dimensional chess with what's he doing to reshape the entire world. And similar to Reagan, and I'd see if you'd agree, the centerpiece is economic power to sustain peace and prosperity. Military is just one of the many tools. Do I have that right?
0: I think you do. Now, how's the race going there?
1: Well, I'll tell you what, I can't speak to any classified operations I may or may not have ever been involved in, but it's like I'm back at SEAL Team 6 and I'm on a hostage rescue, and they're glad I'm here to get them out. Mm-hmm. You know, they characterize him as misrepresentative Massey, and he's gotten away with that for years because, as you know, he gets top cover from the mainstream media. Mm-hmm. But he is being illuminated now with what he really is. He's an arsonist to the Republican conservatives. And at best, you'd call him, back in the legal world, I think you'd call him a co-conspirator with the radical Democrats. Go ahead.
0: He is. And not only that, he's a radical libertarian. And radical libertarians are like anarchists, and the left is coming in and supporting him. The Islamists are supporting him. The Marxists are supporting him. Democrat representatives are supporting him. None of them are supporting you. Just red-blooded Americans are supporting you.
1: To put a bow on that, he's once again got an all-time low. He got endorsed by the New York Times. In Kentucky, that's a pretty low bar. And then you got Ro Khanna giving him an endorsement. But that's just adding on Joy Behar and that crazy Crockett lady. And I'll tell you, Mark, I've challenged a few of these newspapers. I said, you want to pull a surprise, your name is waiting for you. Just look where he's getting his money. The same people, the whole George Soros constellation of people that hate our nation and want to basically dismantle it right before our very eyes. I mean, he's shameless about it. Look at some of the pictures out there with the pro-Hamas, we hate you, America and Israel crowd out there. And these folks out here, there's no anti-Semitism in these 21 counties. In fact, down here at my church Annunciation, I'm Catholic. Shoot, they periodically have trips over to Israel. It's a big deal to go over there. And all that to say, I'll give you another example. He voted against the SAVE Act. He was the only Republican to try to block it from coming to the floor. And when people find that out, it is stunning because, again, he's had the mainstream media, and he still does, give him top cover. And all that to say, they deserve better, and I'm going to give it to them, Mark.
0: All right, don't leave yet. I'm going to hold you over, and I want to do another segment with you because I want to talk about the voting that's starting and all the rest of it. That's a good man there you're listening to, folks, Ed Galron. And you heard he was Special Forces and so forth. Farmer, down to earth, MAGA, Trump supporter, Reagan guy. All the check boxes. We'll be right back. When we talk about Israel, we're not just talking about a place. We're talking about a people connected to a promise made by God, one he has never broken, and one that continues even today. Because God's character doesn't change. What he begins, he sustains. What he promises, he fulfills. Right now in Israel, families run to shelters as sirens sound. This isn't just a crisis, it's a call to respond. For Christians, caring for the Jewish people isn't rooted in politics. It's rooted in trust in God who keeps his word. So we don't stay distant. We step in with prayer and practical help. 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This is what it looks like to align our hearts with God's, to pray, to show up, to care. 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That's L-E-V-I-N.
2: With SRN News, I'm Ron Taylor. President Trump says he's not yet made a decision on whether a major sale of U.S. arms to Taiwan can move forward following his three-day visit to China. The president spoke to reporters Friday as he flew back on Air Force One. His administration has authorized the sale, but it has yet to proceed. China opposes the deal and has suggested that Washington's relationship with the self-governing island is the key factor in China-U.S. relations. The president also says he raised a potential three-way nuclear deal involving the U.S., Russia, and China. The Justice Department will seek the death penalty for the man accused of fatally shooting two staff members of the Israeli embassy in Washington outside a Jewish museum. Prosecutors disclosed the decision in a court filing Friday. Elias Rodriguez faces federal hate crime and murder charges in the killings of Yaron Levinsky and Sarah Milgram as they left an event at the museum last May. More news online at srnnews.com. This is SRN News.
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2: Military, my calculus was, and I'd never met a SEAL, and there's no book or movie, was there, Mark? There's no book or movie. Nobody heard of him. I said, if one guy from a farm in Kentucky was going to make a difference, how could I do that? And I heard about these guys that operate in the shadows, had the high standards of performance for our great nation, and they were legendary. They were called men with green faces from Vietnam, and they were legendary at the landing of the beaches at Normandy and D-Day. I said, that's what Ed Gowron's going to do. I'm an Army Ranger as well. That's not typically the case, Mark, but I'm proud to also be an Army Ranger. They've got a great legacy going back to decades to include, as President Reagan noted, the boys of Point du Hoc. I'm sure you know the story. I'm proud to be a Ranger. So to come to what we're dealing with right now, I'm on a mission, and I am on a mission to serve the people of these 21 counties here in Kentucky Congressional District 4. And I've heard him called, well, one of them is Term Limits Tom, you know, for somebody who went to MIT struggling with math, because he said, well, I'm going to do two, maybe three terms. He's asking for eight. He's a career politician. So he's also a coastal elite. Can I give you and the listeners an example of how arrogant he is?
3: Yeah.
2: And think of this. He has a commercial running here in the Commonwealth of Kentucky. He has the nerve to run a commercial. And it says this. When I visit Kentucky, and it runs for 60 seconds, and he even has the text on the screen, when I visit Kentucky, like we're a tourist spot for him, because he is a coastal elite. Mm-hmm. He's the MVP of the squad. He is not one of us.
3: Mm-hmm.
2: And Mark, I'll just give you one more data point for the listeners. President Trump won this district by north of 83% in the 2024 primary.
3: Wow.
2: We knew what we were voting for, and we wanted it. He has the nerve to say, well, I work for the people. I answer them. Well, evidently not. They'd be giving him his pink slip. And on the 19th, they have that opportunity because I'm going to give them better, and they deserve it. So, Mark, I hope that makes sense. Thank you for letting me share
3: it. It does,
2: that.
3: And he votes against Trump endlessly, constantly. So the people in your district, they vote for Trump, and if they vote for this guy, you know, he neutralizes Trump's agenda.
2: And the stakes are going to get nothing but higher. I mean, they are openly communist, wealth redistribution, mm-hmm. pack the Supreme Court, and then, Mark, you and I both know, the number is 2030. If they have the illegal immigrants still here, when we get there and cross that threshold, they count in the census, and then the fix is in, is it not?
3: Yeah, no, oh,
2: the redistribution
3: so.
2: Of congressional seats and resources, and they know that. He gives aid and comfort to our adversaries in the political world. It is shameful. Mm-hmm. And when that's exposed to the folks, and thank you for letting me do that here tonight, for not only the folks in the 21 counties here in Kentucky Congressional District 4, for everybody in the Commonwealth, and folks that are like-minded across the nation and the world like us. So support Ed Gowron for Congress, edgowron.com. I can't thank you enough.
3: Mr. Producer, let's get that up on our site. America, anybody who wants to help, and I hope there's many of you, he can use the money. And those of you who live in his district or in the state, I'm sure he can use your help. And so it's, what is the site again?
2: EdGowron.com. And what I'm up against is, as you might guess, Mark, you understand this in the world you lived in. Beijing, Moscow, Pyongyang, and Tehran does not want Ed Gowron up in that mezzanine with those lapel pins of those bronze stars, the Navy SEAL Trident, and that Ranger tab talking common sense to the American people. Never mind what that question is that journalist asked me. I have a message for the American people. And I speak fluent Kentuckian, which means common sense. He can't do that. He can't. Mm-hmm. He's not one of us. So, and one last thing, I can't take credit for the promotions and the various four bronze stars I got. I have to give credit to those I served with. The more rewards I received, Mark, the more humble I became.

0: because I realized how much we asked for these folks, the treasure of our nation.
1: Mm-hmm. You're terrific. Wish I could vote for you, quite frankly. I want to wish you all the best of luck, Ed. All the best of luck. You need anything from us, you let us know. That's Ed Gowrine. He is running in the 4th Congressional District in Kentucky. He's running against Thomas Massie, who's become a career politician, and he votes with the hard left and the Democrats. And when you're talking about a handful of seats, you can't have that. And they want to impeach the president and all the rest of it. Now you got to get a real hero in there, a real patriot in there, and that's you, sir. And we wish you all the best. We really do.
0: Statesmanship is a tight-fitting jacket he cannot wear. United we stand, divided we fall. The terms we and us are not in his vocabulary. He's an I-me guy. Thank you so much, Mark. Thank you for the listeners.
1: All right, you take care of yourself, and God bless you, and good luck, man. Good luck. Now, folks, if you live in his district, you live in Kentucky, you got to get out and vote. Early voting has already started. Tuesday is the in-person voting, and then that's it. And this is a big race. So we're going to call for Levin Surge. Levin Surge we don't often use. And I want to encourage everybody listening to this show right now to get to that site and to give this man a hand. What is it again, Mr. Producer? Yeah. EdGowrine.com. Ed. Yeah, G-A-L. Okay, let me. G-A-L-R-I-N-E. I messed it up. G-A-L-L-R-E-I-N-O. It's right in front of me. Ed, G-A-L-L-R-E-I-N. Again, G-A-L-L-R-E-I-N.com. Let's help this man out. He's fought for us. And that would be a big, big victory for us, too, to get a real patriot in there who's reliable and supportive of the president. You know, the fact that Marjorie Traitor Greene, who now is loved by the View, loved by the left, is supporting Massie. That Tucker Carlson is supporting Massie. That Ro Khanna, a.k.a. Conman, is supporting Massie. That he was endorsed by the New York Times. I mean, come on, folks. In Kentucky, Massie he's outlived his usefulness. Let me put it to you that way. There was a time I liked the guy. Now he's gone absolute crackpot. And you got a great candidate running against him, an absolute great candidate, Ed Gowrine. Again, his site to help him out, and please do. This is Levin Surge, Ed Gowrine. It's Ed, you can spell, of course, G-A-L-L-R-E-I-N.com. Let's help this man out. I think he'd be a fabulous congressman. When we talk about Israel, we're not just talking about a place. We're talking about the Holy Land. We're talking about a people connected to a promise. A promise made by God. One he has never broken and one that continues even today. Because God's character doesn't change. What he begins, he sustains. What he promises, he fulfills. And that matters a lot. And it matters today. And right now in Israel, families run to shelters as sirens sound, and this isn't just a crisis, it's a call to for Christians caring for the Jewish people. Well, it's not rooted in politics. It's rooted in trust in the God who keeps his word. So we don't stay distant, we step in with prayer, with practical help. 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
1: 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Dial pound 250 and say the keyword Medicare help. 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

0: that we love our gold sponsor. They are so fantastic. Two facts, one conclusion. Fact one, the U.S. Treasury recently reported the government has $6 trillion in assets and $47 trillion in liabilities, and that's on the book. Off the books, $300 trillion in unfunded liabilities. You know, and that's going to be paid off? Never. It's going to be dumped into your kid's lap, your grandkid's lap, maybe the generation after that, but it's going to be a disaster. So by definition, that's called insolvency. And since 2021, gold prices have tracked U.S. debt almost perfectly. Now, what does that mean? The trajectory of debt is up. The trajectory of the value of gold is up, too. And same with silver. Fact two, in 2025, global gold demand crossed 5,000 tons for the first time in history. That's a lot of demand. But investment demand jumped 84%. Okay? Investment demand jumped 84%. Mine production rose 1%. Say what? 1%. 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
1: Hello, America.
0: Look who's here, everybody.
1: Shabbat shalom.
0: Good yontif.
1: That too.
0: My beautiful, brilliant wife. She's leaving me for 2 weeks. Am I not supposed to say that?
1: You're not, because all the beautiful women will come.
0: Oh, okay. Well, they won't know where to come. You're going with your mother and our daughter.
1: Yes.
0: I'm not going to say where. A wonderful trip overseas.
1: Yes.
0: I will be watching three dogs.
1: Bless your heart.
0: And I love them.
1: And this is a celebration of three generations.
0: That's right. Your mother, you, and Jenna.
1: Correct.
0: Okay. So, three generations. It's wonderful. I'm just glad you're doing it. It'll make you very happy.
1: And nothing's more important than America and family and faith. And that is America first all the way, baby.
0: Yes, it is. All right, sweetheart. Give me a kiss. All right. There they are. What is this here? Okay. Ooh. Okay, I see. All right. Where were we, Mr. Producer? What was I doing? Nothing, I guess. Yeah. I had to say goodbye because they're going to leave in like an hour when I'm on radio still. You know? Oi, oi, oi. All right, hold on, folks. I've got some more here that I want to talk to you about. All right, Kamala Harris. Now, I'm going to address this on Fox on Sunday, big time. By the way, I haven't even mentioned this. Don't forget, Life, Liberty, and Levin this weekend, two fantastic brand-new shows, 8 p.m. Eastern Time. Saturday, 8 p.m. Eastern Time. Sunday, please set your DVRs. Set your DVRs. It's worth it just in case you go, whoops, I forgot, or I'm busy or whatever, because we love having you. We really do. I know there's a lot of sports out there, a lot of stuff going on, but I do these programs for you. I really do, and I want you to check them out. So tomorrow night, 8 p.m. Eastern, Sunday night, 8 p.m. Eastern. Now, you know I do my show differently than everybody else on any other network. I have two guests maximum each show, four guests the entire weekend. So I'm very careful about who I invite on. And the first part of the program, of course, I spend 20 minutes having done my research and thinking processes and applying principles and history and philosophy to current events for you. And then we go to our great guests. So it's a different kind of format. I think it's a format you like. And I hope you're enjoying it. Who knows how much longer it'll go on? I don't know. But I'd love to have you there tomorrow night, 8 p.m. Eastern, and Sunday night, 8 p.m. Eastern. Just set your DVR on Fox for that time. It'll be great. We'd love to have you. Now, one of the things I'm going to address is this assault on the Constitution, every aspect of it now, as verbalized by Hakeem Jeffries and Cory Booker and so many others, and now Kamala Harris. And as National Review points out, Dan McLaughlin, Kamala Harris dials up the Democrats' radical assault on the rules of American democracy. Now, you guys know what I call this. I call it, what? Authoritarian democracy. Authoritarian democracy. The radicalism, the mounting radicalism of the left and their plans to bulldoze central props of our constitutional order, writes McLaughlin, such as packing the Supreme Court, abolishing the Electoral College and the Senate filibuster, adding new states, including unconstitutionally Washington, D.C. Okay. In order to tilt the national government in their direction, there's a grave risk that their desperation on the eve of the 2030 census could lead them down this road if they have the White House and both houses of Congress in 2029. They're already talking themselves into this, as well as state-level radicalism, that is interfering with the state courts, interfering with the state legislatures. This is very, very dangerous what these people have in mind. Very dangerous. So we're not talking about sort of policy differences or taxes or this program or that program. They have announced, and they keep reinforcing these points, that they are going to dismantle our constitutional system. Not because there's something wrong with it, but because they don't like the results. You, the voters, they don't like the results of an independent judiciary. So they're going to make sure the judiciary is not independent anymore. They're going to change the electoral process. So the big cities and the big blue states are going to have control. They have all kinds of things in mind here, America, and I want to address this heavily. I have here, but I'm going to really hammer it this week on Life, Liberty, and Levin. Check it out. I'll be right back.
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7: With SRN News, I'm Ron Taylor. President Trump says he's not yet made a decision on whether a major sale of U.S. arms to Taiwan can move forward following his three-day visit to China. The president spoke to reporters today as he flew back on Air Force One. His administration has authorized the sale, but it is not yet to proceed. China opposes the deal and has suggested that Washington's relationship with the self-governing island is the key factor in China-U.S. relations. The president also says he raised a potential three-way nuclear deal involving the U.S., Russia, and China. The Justice Department will seek the death penalty for the man accused of fatally shooting two staff members of the Israeli embassy in Washington outside a Jewish museum a year ago. Prosecutors disclosed the decision in a court filing Friday. Elias Rodriguez faces federal hate crime and murder charges in the killings of Yaron Lewinsky and Sarah Milgram as they left an event last May. This is SRN News.
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10: 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From the JTR Roofing Weather Center tonight, we're looking at partly cloudy skies and a low around 57 degrees, with winds out of the west at 5 to 10 miles per hour.
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19: He's here. He's here. 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
0: Hour three, our power hour, our final hour of the week, unfortunately. Hope you have some good weekend plans ahead of you. Welcome back. President Trump on Air Force One today about Taiwan. Cut three, go.
20: President Xi said there was a risk of conflict with the U.S. over Taiwan.
21: No, I don't think so. I think we're going to be, we'll be fine. He doesn't want to see, a war. And you have two things. You have the Iranian situation, and that I think we agree almost entirely, other than he's a buyer, and we're not. We don't need it. And on Taiwan, he doesn't want to see a movement for independence. He says, look, you know, we've had it for thousands of years. And then,
0: all right, let's stop right there. They've not had it for thousands of years at all. And it would be very helpful if the people in the administration would provide information to the president about that. I think it was in the 1500s or 1600s, the mainland empire conquered Formosa. Then they left. The Japanese conquered it much more recently. And then again, they're trying to take it back. But that island, Taiwan, as we call it today, was never part, officially or any other way, of mainland China. It simply was not. And I just want to be clear. So it's not thousands of years, that's for sure. Go ahead.
21: Having left, that we were going to get it back. They had the Korean War. A lot of things happened. On Taiwan, feels very strongly. I made no commitment either way.
0: Let's
21: see what happens.
0: Mm-hmm. And that is the policy of the United States government. It's been the policy of the United States government really since Nixon and so forth. This ambiguity. Cut four, go.
20: Would the U.S. defend Taiwan if it came to it?
21: I don't want to say. I'm not going to say that. There's only one person that knows that. You know who it is? Me. I'm the only person. That question was asked to me today by President Xi. I said, I don't talk about that.
20: He asked you today.
21: He asked you if you would send troops. If you would. He asked me if I'd defend them. I said, I don't talk about that.
0: Which is smart. If he said yes, flat out, then Xi would prepare for that. If he said no, then he'd move. So that's important. And again, that's been the position of our government for several decades now. What else? You learn a lot from the president during these pressers, especially on Air Force One. Cut five, go.
22: On Iran, have you rejected the latest proposal from Iran, or where does that stand?
21: Well, I looked at it, and if I don't like the first sentence, I just throw it away.
22: What was the first sentence?
21: An unacceptable sentence. They have fully agreed, no nuclear, and if they have any nuclear of any form, I don't read the rest of
22: them. So 20 years is not enough for you, it's got to be a permanent.
21: No, 20 years is enough, but the level of guarantee from them is not enough. In other words, it's got to be a real 20 years, not a big
22: one. You've got to get all the fuel out and no more
0: Well, that's information right there. 20 years. 20 years. 20 years can go very, very fast, don't you think, Rich? How many of you have a 13-year-old or a 12-year-old or a 3-year-old or a 20-year-old? 20 years. To me, it ought to be permanent. The only way it's permanent, I'm just giving you my opinion, is to destroy that regime. That's the only way it's permanent. It's going to get harder and harder and harder by every passing year to prevent them from having a nuclear weapon if we don't put them out of business right now, once and for all. Go ahead.
21: But we're not even talking about what the nuclear does. Came up with a terrible ship to have gone on.
20: I'm not talking about it because they would not remove the...
21: Yeah, they said that they can't remove it because they don't have the technology to remove it. They don't have the type of tractors. They say the only one... They told me directly. They said the only one that can remove it is China or the U.S. We're the only ones with the equipment. They said, you were right. It is a complete obliteration. With that being said, I want to get it. And they agreed to it, but then they took it back. But they'll agree to it eventually.
0: Mm-hmm. All right. Let's keep going. Let's go to cut six, please. Go.
1: Did President Xi make any firm commitment to put pressure on the Iranians to reopen the Strait of Hormuz?
21: I'm not asking for any favors. Because when you ask for favors, you have to do favors in return. We don't need favors. Ask him to put pressure because I don't need favors. I think he will. I think automatically he'd like to see it opened up. He gets about 40% of his energy or his oil from that, you know, from the strait. We get none.
0: These are good answers by the president, actually, and I think he probably was the same as Xi, quite frankly. Cut seven, go.
21: We've had a total victory, except by people like you that don't write the truth. You know, you should.
0: Talking
21: write,
0: to David Sanger of the New York Times. Go ahead.
21: Sort of treasonous what you write, but. You and the New York Times and CNN, I would say, are the worst.
20: Sir, on another war.
21: You should know better. Your editors tell you what to write, and you write it. You should be ashamed of
20: yourself. Mr. President, another war. Is there any
21: I actually think it's treason. When you write like they're doing well militarily, and they have no Navy, no Air Force, no anti-anything. By the way, we knocked out 85% of their manufacturing for the missiles. We knocked out everything. We haven't knocked out other than one bridge, and we did because they misbehaved. But we have bridges we could knock out. We could knock out their bridges and their electrical capacity within 2 days. We could knock out the whole thing. And then I read the New York Times, and they act like they're doing well. And everybody knows that. That's why your subscribers are way down. You know, the Times subscribers are way down because it's fake news.
20: Subscribers are
21: way down, way down.
0: I love when he does that. He lets them have it because it's true. It's true. Now, we have Marco Rubio on NBC News yesterday. Cut eight. Go.
2: Did President Trump raise the issue of Iran with China?
3: He did. And it was important because the Chinese side said they are not in favor of militarizing the Straits of Hormuz and they're not in favor of a tolling system. And that's our position. We will never support an Iranian tolling system in the Straits of Hormuz, nor do we think they have a right to put mines in international waters. And so it's good that we have alliance or at least agreement on that point. I think the fundamental question is, what are we going to do about it? We have a resolution now before the United Nations that in which 100-something countries have co-signed. The Bahrainis are the sponsor, but we're strongly behind it and been pushing very hard on it. And it very clearly makes those points. So we hope the Chinese will vote for it. So right now we haven't gotten their commitment to vote for it yet at the United Nations. Maybe that'll change after today's meeting. I don't know.
0: Mm-hmm. Great Secretary of State there. There are polls out there that show him leading in the Republican nomination, followed by J.D., followed by DeSantis. Now, you know what polls are worth right now? Nothing. Zero. I'm just pointing that out. Nothing. Zero. We'll be right back.
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0: All right, ladies and gentlemen, Washington Post, Supreme Court blocks effort to revive Virginia voting map that bolsters Democrats. Supreme Court today rejected an effort a few hours ago by Democratic lawmakers in Virginia to revive redrawn congressional maps that could have bolstered their party. The maps had been approved by voters, then struck down by the Virginia Supreme Court. The changes could have netted Democrats up to four additional seats in Congress. Supreme Court did not give a reason for denying the emergency appeal. Well, I'll give many reasons. Number one, there's no federal cause of action. That is, there's no federal issue. Number two, they're going to defer to the Supreme Court of the state to interpret the state constitution. There's your two reasons. It's only rational. This was a 60-yard pass that only went about 12 feet by the Democrats. They'll jump up and down, and these are vile, vile people in that party, starting with Hakeem Jeffries. But he's not the only one. What they're trying to do is trash the court, trash certain justices on the court, because they want to change the court. They want to increase the number of seats. They want to insert their ideological brethren on that court. So it's not really a court. It's more like a political Politburo, a Democrat committee filled with Jackson types, leftists, buffoons, who will do what they want. So they need to tear down the integrity of the court, and they're working on that. At the same time, they're trying to destroy the Electoral College. The Electoral College exists so every corner of the United States has a role in electing a president, and a candidate for president has to campaign, not just in the inner cities, not just in the suburbs, but throughout the country, small states, medium-sized states, and large states. Because the issue is to get enough a majority of the Electoral College vote, not in and of itself the popular vote. This was done intentionally to ensure that the nation was united. Otherwise, the East Coast, the West Coast, and a few states in between will decide every single election, and no candidate will ever be seen in Montana, Wyoming. No candidate will ever be seen in South Dakota or North Dakota, you name it. They'll only be seen in 15 states max, and mostly in the inner cities. And the Democrats know if that's what they can do, then they win. They haven't even figured out what it means. What does it mean? What if there are challenges to the popular vote and so forth and so on? And besides, you can't amend the Constitution with a state, whatever it, a state compact. Then they want to destroy the Senate. They want to add Washington, D.C. as a state. The Constitution bars that. It is the federal city, but they don't care. They want to add Puerto Rico, a territory, as a state. They assume they'll get four Democrats. Likely would, for sure, out of D.C. they'll get two. That way the Republicans can never, ever hold a majority in the Senate. It would become impossible, virtually. What else do they have in mind? A lot. They want to destroy the state Supreme Courts and control them through the Democrat legislatures and the Democrat governors. So those states deliver them what they want. What else do they want? They want to make sure that as many illegal aliens come in here as possible, because they know they're counted, unfortunately. They are counted towards the creation of congressional seats. That is what they know. That is what they hope will continue. And that means they will have more congressional seats. On and on and on. They don't want to play fair because they don't believe it. They want power. Power. Absolute power. One-party state. You look at these blue states, they're one-party states. New York, California, Illinois, Massachusetts, Rhode Island, Delaware. You can go on and on. That's what's going on. The Washington Post, I'm not going to read you the rest of the story. It's a bunch of pablum, left-wing crap. But I gave you the reason why the court did what it did. And the reason the state court did what it did. Because the governor and the Democrats violated two constitutional provisions and one statute. And they were told in advance by one judge that that's what they were doing. And they did not care. They didn't care. Now they're paying the consequences. And so now they're jumping up and down. This is a party with a totalitarian mindset. That's exactly what it is, an extraordinarily dangerous party. Now, let's see what we have here. Here we have Hakeem Jeffries. What a disastrous, frightening Speaker of the House he would be. Listen to this jerk on the Midas Touch Network yesterday. What are there, 4,000 networks out there? Cut 9, go.
1: I think the problem is he didn't expect Democrats were going to fight back on all the things. And we're battling him on the terrorists, battling him on health care, battling him on his one big ugly bill, battling him on Epstein, battling him as it relates to his reckless and costly war of choice. And we're going to battle him.
0: Listen to this guy. He's got all the propaganda down, the one-liners down. He's incoherent with his talking points, utterly incoherent. So what is it that they want to do, actually? What is it that they want to actually do for the country? They don't tell you. Because they know you won't support it. They know that the vast majority of Americans won't support it. What do they want to do? What are they going to run on? They're going to run against Donald Trump. They're going to say he's crooked and on and on and on. Meanwhile, this is the Congress that takes $550,000 a year tax dollars to pay for sexual harassment and other settlements under the radar, behind the radar. So we never get to see it. Did you know that, Mr. Producer? Did you know that number? It's unbelievable. Oh, yeah, but don't worry. I got real ethics up there, Congress. Absolutely. They're just fantastic. They're great. But they're going to go after Trump, you see. By the way, these late-night hosts, did you see this in the New York Post, ladies and gentlemen? Late-night host Jimmy Kimmel, Jimmy Fallon, they all named Jimmy, John Oliver, Seth Meyers have rallied around Stephen Colbert ahead of the latter's final late-night show. This guy's, it's been going on and on and on. It's sickening. It's exhausting. The hell is he? He's a joke. He's not funny, though. The five men reunited on May 11 for an episode of their limited-run Strike Force 5 podcast. Strike Force 5. These five guys, what a joke, which they launched in August 2023 during the Writers Guild strike. After 33 years on air, it was announced that the late show would be canceled. Yeah, because Colbert killed it. He was on there almost 11 years. He killed it. Absolutely killed it. And all these other guys are killing it, too. They all suck. They're not funny. He took over the popular late-night program September 2015 after Letterman's retirement. Oh, look at that guy with the beard and all that. He looks like he's going to put a scarf on and blow something up. You know that, Mr. Producer? I'm just saying, it looks like it. Not that he would. Despite the men hosting their respective talk shows for at least a decade, they've all received very different salaries. Ooh. Well, let's take a look. Despite not being included on the podcast, Jon Stewart is the richest late-night host with a whopping reported net worth of $120 million. Oh, worth every penny, I'd say. Wouldn't you, America? What a piece of dirt that guy is. John Leibowitz, right, Mr. Producer? Leibowitz. The outlet also reported he makes a staggering $25 million a year for Comedy Central's The Daily Show, which he currently hosts once a week. Can you imagine making $25 million a year hosting a show once a week? Once a week. And he's got like 412 writers who write his jokes. It's stunning. It's stunning. It's stupid money that they throw to these. It's like Joe Rogan. Really, man? I mean, the Jews and their army and Netanyahu dragging us into war. I mean, really, man? And I think that's what upset the people. You know what I'm saying? Yeah, that's not cool, man. F that and F this. Here, you want to take a hit with me? What do you want to do? Once a week, this guy gets $25 million? November 2025, CBS. Let's see here. I'm looking for salaries here. Oh, well, they're not providing anymore. John Oliver, second richest. He's worth $80 million. He earns $30 million. $30 million as the host of Last Week Tonight? What the hell am I doing here? Well, you got to look really stupid. You got to sound really stupid. You got to be a leftist. But you don't have to be funny, that's for sure. I'll be right back. In 2025, global gold demand blew past 5,000 tons and hit a record $555 billion in value. Many central banks are quietly diversifying away from the dollar, adding hundreds of tons to their reserves. Large institutions poured in the second biggest inflow on record, and barring coin demand, hit a 12-year high. Meanwhile, mine supply grew just 1%, new gold can't be printed, and a recent report said it plainly. Gold demand just broke a record, supply can't keep up. 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
2: With SRN News, I'm Ron Taylor. The Justice Department will seek the death penalty for the man accused of fatally shooting two staff members of the Israeli embassy in Washington outside a Jewish museum. Prosecutors disclosed the decision in a court filing Friday. Elias Rodriguez faces federal hate crime and murder charges in the killings of Yaron Levdinsky and Sarah Milgram as they left an event at the museum last May. Democratic Representative Steve Cohen of Tennessee is ending his bid for re-election. He's just the latest lawmaker to have his career upended by the redistricting battles that are sweeping the country. President Trump says he's not yet made a decision on whether a major sale of U.S. arms to Taiwan can move forward following his three-day visit to China. The president spoke to reporters Friday as he flew back on Air Force One. His administration has authorized the sale but has yet to be proceeding. China opposes the deal and has suggested that Washington's relationship is a key factor in relations. This is SRN News.
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1: I've got to become a liberal. Be pimple-faced. Weigh about 112 pounds. Wear a black suit like a pallbearer. Have 400 riders. And I can make $25 million a year, Mr. Producer. What do you think of that? Let's do it, right? I want to talk to you about

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2: 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It's just fantastic. And now, because saving life isn't just something we talk about, it's something we do. Again, 855-694-9647. Please help out. That would be so wonderful. Our power hour. Wow, we have less than 30 minutes. Crazy, man. Crazy. We have a guy in London this week. An Islamist, he's threatening to behead the Jews. Nothing's done to him. They don't round him up and kick his ass out of Britain. No. Can't do that. We're the West. We believe in free speech, don't you know? That's right. Listen to this. Did you bleep out some of these words? Yeah, we did. And a hat tip, Shamrim on X. Cut 11, go.
3: Israel, big up Palestine, free Palestine, to the river, to the sea. Israel, big up Palestine, Palestine will be free. The Jews, you man are gonna get beheaded one by one, you dirty Jews. Big up Palestine.
4: No.
3: What are you gonna tell him?
4: Free Palestine.
3: From the river to the sea, blood. Palestine will be free, but Israel, if I catch that government, my mother's life,
2: Roaming the streets, roaming the streets of Britain, America, Australia, Canada, France. Roaming the streets, talking about murdering people, decapitating them. Beautiful, beautiful faith. And that 7th century mentality, just fantastic, don't you think? Western world is killing itself. It's committing suicide. America is committing suicide. This is a suicide pact. Tommy Robinson is a hero. He's a working class man, came out of a working class neighborhood in Britain. He's been warning about this for years and years. He's been trying to rally his people. He's come to the United States to warn us. He said London is gone, Paris is gone, Berlin's gone. Now Washington and New York are about to be lost too. And he's right. So they're going to have a big march, I think this weekend, maybe tomorrow, in Britain. It's tomorrow. And Keir Starmer is the prime minister. He's hated by the vast majority of the population, except the Islamists, of course. But he won't resign, even though they got slaughtered in the local elections.

0: Only is supposed to resign, but he doesn't want to resign, hanging on by his fingernails, you know. By his fingernails. And here he is, cut 12, go.
1: Tomorrow's march in London is a reminder of what we're up against in the battle of our values. The organisers, including convicted thugs and racists, are peddling hatred and division. Plain and simple. Their goal is to
0: keep in mind, they're marching as patriots for their country, to take their country back. Go ahead.
1: That Britain's problems are caused by those living alongside them. But that is not the Britain that I know. This is a country built on decency, fairness, and respect. A country that is at its best when people from different backgrounds come together in common purpose.
0: Now, hold on. Let me help this dumb bastard. Different backgrounds come together? That's the problem. They don't come together, do they, Mr. Producer? This guy's a damnable fool, a buffoon. This entire party is. The entire left is over there. Come together, don't you know? Assimilate. Come together. Unite. That's our Britain. That Britain is dead. That Britain is gone. It's dead. And this prime minister needs to leave so they can put somebody in there who knows what the hell he's talking about and knows what the hell he's doing. Look, it's going to take a lot of strength and courage for our president, for a new prime minister in Britain and in France and these other places, if they even get one, to fix what they've destroyed. Go ahead.
1: With a majority who share those values, a majority who may not always be as loud, but must always define who we are. So, my government...
0: We know who you are, you moron. You're a weak quisling who relies on the Islamist vote to be the prime minister. All these guys, the way they talk, it's all about them. They want power. Remember what I said? To understand the left and the Democrat Party, in this case the Labor Party, is to understand power. That's all that matters to these guys. Power. The party comes first. The hell with the country. Go ahead.
1: Way of peaceful protest. But we will act decisively
0: against... Peaceful protest? You mean killing Jews? Stabbing them? Firebombing synagogues? What are you talking about? You jerk. Go ahead. And not only that, people walking around with the British flag. They're attacked, they're thrown into jail, but if you walk around with a Hamas flag, oh, no, no, don't touch them. You know, we believe in diversity. I'm telling you, you can't even write this stuff. It's so crazy. You can't even write it. You can't even believe it. It's so crazy. In our country, too. We have Memorial Day coming up. Not this Monday, but following Monday. We're mourning and honoring the men and women who died in uniform for this country. Meanwhile, this weekend, we're going to have a billionaire, one, maybe more. He's out of communist China, funding nearly 500 groups with $1 billion. Communists and Islamists all over this country, all over the world, marching against Jews. And, by the way, burning the American flag, carrying the Hamas flag, the Iranian flag, the Hezbollah flag, burning the flag of whatever country they're in. Because their real war is on the West. Communist China's behind it. Qatar is behind all our new friends. Friends, our friends. Yeah. Disgusting. We'll be right back.
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0: great weekend. History is unfolding right before our eyes, of course, with one of the great presidents of all time. He's historic. He's iconic. We're definitely going to miss him when he's gone. There's no question about it. And he's doing a lot of great things. A lot of great things. And he's meeting all of his promises, and he knows he's got less than 3 years left, and he also knows what the Democrats are going to try and do, so he moves fast and he moves hard, and that's great. I don't know where he gets his energy, but this is a government of we the people, and he needs our help, millions of us who believe in faith, family, and freedom. And the more he does, the more we need to do, quite frankly, to support him and support our country. I'd like you to join AMAC, the Association of Mature American Citizens. 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Just go to amac.us/Levin. That's amac.us/LEVIN. Join the Association of Mature American Citizens. You'll be glad you did, folks. I know, I don't really want to end on a low note. Let me see here. Bear with me a second here. Bear with me, yeah. Here's Mondami at a press conference today. Show you what a moron this guy is. Let's go to 19, Mr. Producer. Cut 19. Go.
1: As mayor, I have often looked to libraries for proof of what's possible. Those who doubt government's ability to deliver services like city-run grocery stores and universal child care need look no further than our public libraries. 220 monuments to public excellence scattered across our city.
0: Public libraries? Do they even exist anymore, Mr. Medusa? I don't know. But still, public libraries. We have bookstores. We have online reading, electronic reading, reading on your iPhone, your iPad, reading devices, all kinds of stuff out there, right? But a library is not a grocery store where food can spoil. We have a market system, and you need to have all kinds of different types of environments within one store, freezers, refrigerators, and so forth and so on. You just put books on a shelf. And he says, that's a perfect example. No, it's not an example of anything except a library. Why do we need government-run grocery stores? To keep prices down? Is this guy keeping prices down? When he's driving up the price of everything in New York City? It's becoming unlivable. Absolutely unlivable. And the jerk's only been there about 14 seconds. Very weird. He looks at libraries for proof of what's possible. Have any of you looked at a library for proof of what's possible? No, he should be looking at capitalism, a.k.a. commerce, for what's possible. He should be looking at the titans of commerce, Elon Musk and others. He should be looking at how you create efficiencies, how you create more products at a lower price, how you improve the lot of the middle class. You don't do it through government-owned buildings and books and food and all the rest. It doesn't work that way. Because if it worked that way, the poorest countries in the world would be the richest countries in the world, wouldn't they? And we would be the poorest country in the world. We don't need theories. There's real life and real world right in front of our eyes. We know what works and what doesn't. In honor of you, patriotic Americans, in this audience, Ray Charles in America. Here we go.

0: Well, America, the week is officially over. The weekend begins right now. Don't forget Life, Liberty, and Levin tomorrow night, 8 p.m. Eastern on Fox. Sunday night, 8 p.m. Eastern on Fox. I think I'm the only primetime host on the weekend that has two shows. Don't forget to set your DVR, okay? We salute our armed forces, police officers, firefighters, emergency personnel, ICE, our truck drivers. Good night, Spritey and Griffey and Pepsi and Smokey. Good night, Zelda and Gigi and Indy and Patton. Good night, Rory and Marty and Barney. And we remember our friends in Ukraine and Israel and in Iran. And you, the American people, thank God for you. Good night, Dad. Good night, Mom. Good night, Leo. Good night, Joe. Good night, Bernard. We're holding down the fort, doing the best we can. Good night, Teddy. Good night, Lou. And good night, all the patriots who come and gone. And good night to you, great Americans. I'll see you tomorrow night on Fox.
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7: With SRN News, I'm Ron Taylor. The Justice Department will seek the death penalty for the man accused of fatally shooting two staff members of the Israeli embassy in Washington outside a Jewish museum. Prosecutors disclosed the decision in a court filing Friday. Elias Rodriguez faces federal hate crime and murder charges in the killings of Yaron Levinsky and Sarah Milgram as they left an event at the museum a year ago. Democratic Representative Steve Cohen of Tennessee ending his bid for re-election. He's just the latest lawmaker to have his career upended by the redistricting battles that are sweeping the country. President Trump says he's not yet made a decision on whether a major sale of U.S. arms to Taiwan can move forward following his three-day visit to China. The president spoke to reporters Friday as he flew back on Air Force One. His administration has authorized the sale, but it has yet to proceed. China opposes the deal and suggests that Washington's relationship is a key factor to relations. This is
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It's Kevin McCullough, Monday through Friday, on That Kevin Show. And now, from the Connors and Sullivan Broadcast Studios, the man who is not what he wants to be, but is way grateful that he's not who he used to be,

0: show, thatkevinshow.com, for everything related, including the opportunity to blow a kid's mind. Literally, these kids that we're talking about, they're sad. They don't have much to look forward to. Summer's coming up, and it's not going to be a wonderful thing for them. It would likely be a very hot series of days in public housing and concrete boxes and all kinds of things that are just so unattainable in terms of like what you would think for, you know, proper childhood. But the idea, the opportunity of sending these same children instead to a Christian camp, to experience nature, to see God's beauty, to experience activities they've never done before. That is the miracle of Angel Tree Camp, and it is one of the reasons why I am so excited to tell you about it. And joining me now is Betsy Wright, who is overseeing much of Prison Fellowship's operations with Angel Tree, and the whole emphasis, Betsy, of reaching these kids. Really, I tell people all the time, Prison Fellowship isn't just about reforming people. It goes so far beyond that. It's bringing people spiritual transformation and family reconciliation and connecting parents and kids that are otherwise separated by, you know, no fault of the kids, but many times by the faults of the parents. But there's such a redemptive aspect of the inmates going through the Bible studies, understanding their relationship to Jesus, many times coming to faith, requesting their kids be given an Angel Tree gift at Christmas or Angel Tree camp in the summer. And it's just, there's few things that warm my heart as much as what you guys are doing.
1: Yes, I am privileged to be able to get to do what I do at Prison Fellowship, serving these families. You know, God redeems any story, and it's so great to be a part of his redemptive work of relationships that are broken between the person and our Heavenly Father, but also within families. Yeah. And so it's amazing to see those.
2: One nation under God. 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
1: Carry a heavy burden. Not just a lot of times it's the single parent home, or they might be living with grandparents. And so funding is so tight. They don't have access to a lot of the fun things that normal kids would get to do. And just the burden of having a parent who's incarcerated, that loss, that shame that comes with that, is a very lonely and isolating journey for these kids. And so when we can take them and put them out in God's creation, surrounded by loving adults who are going to love them and accept them as they are, and get to share the love of Jesus and the hope that we find in Jesus, it is life transformational for these kids.

0: That's so well said. And I'm thinking, you know, I grew up, my parents were law-abiding. My parents didn't smoke or drink or anything. I mean, we were like, you know, fundamentalist Baptist kids. Like, we just stayed on the straight and narrow. But even in a Christian home and a Christian environment, as a kid from the suburbs, going to camp, Christian camp, advanced my discipleship. It reinforced a commitment to the love of Jesus, that he had saved me and that he had a plan for my life. And I remember how potently emotional camp was. When I got to the end of my time at camp, I didn't want it to end. It was something so special and so connecting me to so many important aspects of my life and what I really wanted my life to be. And I have to think that for a kid in the suburbs who didn't really have any major needs or anything like that, that walked away with that kind of experience, that for kids that are in these circumstances, and a lot of them in very hard living situations, I mean, think about an uncle or an aunt who's taken custody of one of these kids because the court told them they had to, and they don't really have any, you know, commitment beyond what they're being told to do towards the child themselves, and they kind of, you know, well, the parent messed up, and now we have this burden that we have to take care of. These kids get so many messages that are the opposite of anything I experienced growing up. I can only imagine that the camp experience is going to be something that explodes their heart with love and emotion in ways that it's very hard for some of us to even imagine.
1: Yeah, I think sometimes we discount the experience, this spiritual journey that kids go on, that we think as adults, oh, well, they're kids, they don't really understand, wait till they get older, then they can make an impact. But God does amazing things in calling children to him and bringing healing to kids, whether it doesn't matter where they grew up from, right? It doesn't matter if they grew up in a Christian home or a broken home. God, the Holy Spirit within us talks to the Holy Spirit. You know, there's communion there, and he comforts these kids. And it's amazing to see that they begin to lead at home. You know, they come back transformed. They come back having encountered our Heavenly Father at camp, and their spirit is changed. And they start to lead in the home in that way and bring that message home. Like, I hear all the times the kids come home singing the songs, right? They're fun songs, but the message in those songs stick with you and you remember through music. They're reading their Bibles. And so the parents are seeing this changed behavior. The child is completely different from when they left. Yeah. And it impacts that. And the child's like, I want to go to church. And so they're leading in those spaces, and they can be the voice that changes a family.
0: Wow. Another whole reason, friend, why your gift is so important. Every one of the 162 kids that are on the list of names that we're asking you to help get scholarships for camp, every one of them have a parent in prison. Every one of them have gone through the prison program and requested that their child be given the opportunity to be considered. And every one of these kids, friends, are children that I believe desperately need the gospel. And once they interact with it and feel it at work in their life, it will change them forever. And your simple gift of $200 transforms that child's experience from oftentimes one of hopelessness and kind of decay about society and life to one that you just heard Betsy describe. Hopefully they find the joy of Jesus in the process. Okay, friends, here's the number, 888-206-2794, 888-206-2794. Kevin McCullough, you can also give online at thatkevinshow.com.

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0: right, Kevin McCullough, glad to have you with us. Happy Friday. And if my voice is a little under the weather, it's because of all the cheering I did last night. Tell you more about that coming up. But here at the top of the show, we've got an opportunity to every single day kind of recenter ourselves on what is important. And that is how we live in a culture where God is, at minimum, not really embraced, but at worst, he's hostily responded to. The use of his word, the Bible, something that culture does not appreciate. And they really have no use for us if we say that we are into either one of those things. And here's the thing. It doesn't change our mission. We are supposed to be winsomely reaching that culture just the same. So we ask that question, and we look at different ways that people have done it through history, and we exposit scripture, and we talk about it. And Dr. Dave Watson has been with us all week. Dave, last Sunday was Mother's Day. It seems like it was 100 years ago now, but it was only 5 days ago.
1: Yes.
0: And it seems like this series this week has just blown my mind in terms of the number of mothers that we have discussed, all the different aspects of motherhood that they brought out in their own stories and who they were. And today we get to the New Testament, where the Apostle Paul says, hey, if you're going to do it like these two ladies. One's a grandmother, one's a mother. And it's really kind of cool, and you've got a lot of observations. So tell us about Eunice and Lois.
1: I call them mothers of influence, Kevin, because they influence Timothy in a profound way, and in a way that is spelled out for us by the Apostle Paul. He talks in 2 Timothy 1, 5 and 6, he says, I'm reminded of your sincere faith, a faith that dwelt first in your grandmother Lois and your mother Eunice, and now I am sure dwells in you. They influenced Timothy, first of all, for salvation, and they did it by having a sincere faith. And that word sincere, no surprise to anybody, is a derivative of what we get our word hypocrisy from. These two women, grandma and mom, had a faith that was without hypocrisy. And I love the phrase that it dwelt first in them, because it's the Greek word that you get the word house from. So this sincere faith was at home for in the first generation in Grandma Lois, in the second generation in Mom Eunice, and then in the third generation in Timothy, who will pass that sincere faith on through his ministry. But I find it fascinating that they have this incredible sincere faith that Paul saw. You know, Paul comes to Lystra and Iconium in Acts 16, Derbe and Lystra in Acts 16, and finds Timothy and finds this amazing young man who he's going to call a son in the faith. But it all began for Timothy with this amazing grandma and amazing mom, and then himself. The three generations of faith right there in front of us.
0: So we've looked at all these different moms throughout Scripture, and you've got some additional things that we need to be mindful of. What's the takeaway this week?
1: The takeaway this week is that who you are as a mom is just as important as what you do. And with these women, there's this incredible sincere faith, this undeniable sincere faith. And Paul will go on to say that Timothy from an infant knew the Scriptures, and that word infant is a crazy word. It's brephos. It means from being a baby. So Timothy was read the Scriptures, what was had put in him the Scriptures from a baby. And Paul will say, you know who you've learned these things from. He's talking about himself and the two women with the undeniable, non-hypocritical, authentic faith. So really, from childhood, Timothy was blessed to have these two women who really invested in him. You know, I call him a mama's boy. His dad was a Gentile. He was not, by any account that we have, a believer, but these two women raised this incredible servant of God. And they did it from infanthood by putting the scriptures in them. And I think equally, or maybe even more importantly, they lived the scriptures before him with an authentic faith. But he said, I don't have anybody like this. And he's passing the baton on to Timothy. Now, it is absolutely true that if it wasn't for the Apostle Paul, most of us would not be here. I mean, his zeal for the Lord was amazing. But the guy he passed the baton to was Timothy, his own son in the faith. And Timothy carries out the gospel mission. He's the guy. He's the torchbearer after Paul passes. But where does Timothy's faith come from? Where does Timothy's commitment come from? Where does Timothy's character come from? It comes from these two amazing women, Grandma and Mom. So I tip my hat to them. You know, when you get to the book of Proverbs, it talks about, you know, that virtuous woman, but it says that her children will praise her, her husband will praise her, her Lord will praise her, and her works will praise her. Well, these two women certainly fit that mold of the virtuous woman in Proverbs, and they made all the difference in the world. So if you're a mom out there today, your grandma out there today, don't despair. You may be in a situation where, like these women, you are in an unequally yoked relationship, marriage, and you know, something you feel sometimes like this is so hard, it's so uphill. But just remember what these two women accomplished and the effect it had on the world that we live in even today.
0: I think so often is the case that women who are diligent and faithful and persistent and daily and consistently do the things that they are called to do, but they're also put in a situation to do. I think so often that they can feel invisible, that they can feel like, is what I'm doing, you know, folding this next pile of laundry or, you know, running these kids to the next five errands and doing all this stuff. I think it can very much overwhelm, and on some level, unfairly make them feel like they're not seen, that they're not there. And I would just say, Dave, that for those of us that are listening that are not moms, that are not in that grind of basically selfless giving of our life to the next generation that came from our bodies, that we should look for ways to celebrate them and to say thank you and to say, without you, so much of what God intends would just go undone. Mothers are a wonderful and unique gift that literally the human race would not be here if they weren't able to do the things that they do, and so oftentimes do it without any recognition or any thank you or any type of gratitude being expressed.
1: I agree 100%. Today, my wife and I celebrate our 44th wedding anniversary.
0: Well, congratulations to her for putting up with you for all those years.
1: Saint Deb. But the best decision I've ever made, other than trusting Christ, was marrying her. And I could not ask for a better mom to our three kids. She has been incredible.
0: Yeah.
1: And they are the character they have, the people that they are becoming and have become, is in large part to her and who she is and what she instilled in them. So I think that's incredibly grateful for her.
0: All right. So if people want your notes on this, it's at nycshepherd.com.
1: nycshepherd.com. You also find the full sermon. You got to go down, you got to scroll down just a tiny bit, but it's all right there, and we'd love for them
0: to
1: have
0: the original message. Now, for people that may be in the Staten Island area this weekend, Calvary Chapel Staten Island is your home church. It's where you park it every Sunday morning and preach a couple of times. How can people find you? Where do they go online to find out more information for service times, etc.? But if they want to come visit Pastor Dave this weekend, what do they do?
1: Go to calvarychapelsi.org, calvarychapelsi.org. We're at 30 Maple Parkway on Staten Island. Short drive from the Outer Bridge Crossing, about 15 minutes. Not bad from the Gothels, not bad from the Bayonne, a little bit from the Verrazano. Take the ferry, grab the 46, you get let off right in front of our church. We'd love to have them. CalvaryChapelSMI.org.
0: And I will just say, having shared worship services with your people many, many times, this is one of those churches that swings way above its weight class. You talk about a church that's on fire and making a difference where they are. Calvary Chapel, Staten Island is it. Pastor Dave, always a pleasure. Thank you for spending the week with us.
1: Thanks so much for having me, Kevin. Please have an amazing day.
0: You got it. Kevin McCullough coming right back. We're just getting started. It's That Kevin Show.

0: with SRN News. I'm Ron Taylor. President Trump says he's not yet made a decision on whether a major sale of U.S. arms to Taiwan can move forward following his three-day visit to China. The president spoke to reporters Friday as he flew back on Air Force One. His administration has authorized the sale, but it has yet to proceed. China opposes the deal and has suggested that Washington's relationship with the self-governing island is the key factor in China-U.S. relations. The president also says he raised a potential three-way nuclear deal involving the U.S., Russia, and China. The Justice Department will seek the death penalty for the man accused of fatally shooting two staff members of the Israeli embassy in Washington outside a Jewish museum a year ago. Prosecutors disclosed the decision in a court filing Friday. Elias Rodriguez faces federal, state, hate crime, and murder charges in the killings of Yaron Levitsky and Sarah Milgram. This is SRN News.
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0: 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And that's because that kid went to an angel tree camp and had an amazing experience finding Jesus and learning all about life. Here to tell us why it's so good is Tom Tradup, who's been an advocate for Prison Fellowship and Angel Tree for a long time. And Tom, I think there's something very sweet, very innocent, very pure about a child that goes to camp for the first time. They're kind of not knowing what to expect, even if their parents haven't been in prison. I mean, just regular kids that are growing up in the suburbs feel sure this way. But imagine the multiplied impact of living in high-rise projects in a hot city where the sun beats down and there's no air conditioning and you're surrounded by gangs and crime and all the rest of it. And you get to be taken out of that environment and put in a place where your feet touch grass. And you get to see what a tree feels like up close. And you get to, I don't know, ride a horse or paddle a paddle boat or take a canoe up a creek. You get to do all of this stuff that you've never done before. And the emotional impact of it, I think of it as like kind of like an exploding marker in some of those illustrations where kids get to color things and the color changes in it, and as it becomes like more 3D, the more they color. That's what you're doing to this kid's experience when he goes to summer camp. It's a life that they've never dreamed of, and it just takes them by surprise.
1: So many people who are watching and listening can't relate to what you just said, but it's totally, totally true. If you've ever seen the movie West Side Story, or if you go back

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2: Easily, and how culture goes wrong, and all the things, fatherlessness, and all the things that take place, and certainly with kids who have parents in prison, they've not been dealt a very good hand from the outset. I mean, you're already kind of behind the eight ball. But here's the really cool thing about this. This is just what I call an unadulterated good. There's no downside to this. Your dollars gets a kid to that Christian camp with Christian counselors, inundated with the gospel being lived in front of them and taught to them. And they learn songs about the gospel and who Jesus is. And they do arts and crafts. And they get to go on nature walks. And they get to see the beauty of God's creation up close. They go fishing. They do the things that they've never done before. And when they come away with that, and again, the concentration of the emotional power of all this is just, it's like little bombs going off in their heart. I've never done this. Wow, that's amazing. I've never done this. You can't put a dollar amount in terms of quantifying how deeply this impacts them, how much of a world it opens up to them, how much of a yearning for God and Jesus is planted within them. And we know, Scripture promises us that when you plant a seed, that God is faithful to harvest that. So it's we're wanting to get them in these places where the soil of their hearts can be tilled a little bit, a seed can be planted, watered, nurtured, and something like new life grown from the inside out. Jesus coming into their life and doing so in a safe environment where there's no sirens going off at 2 a.m., there's no shootings outside their building, there's no ducking because you're afraid that the bullet's going to come through the window or any of the...
3: No sleeping in the bathtub.
2: Yeah, you're taking them to a completely different level of life, and I really believe it's the best thing. I had a personal fondness for Christian camp when I was a kid growing up, and I didn't grow up in any of the challenges that these kids have. So imagine the impact it makes on them.
3: One of the things that they tell me is that, and I hear this from kids at several of the camps that we've visited, biggest thing for them, other than sitting around a campfire, because campfire is a huge deal, and never seen one of those before, is breakfast. A lot of them never get breakfast.
2: For me, camp always meant not only food, but good food, and maybe better food than these kids have ever tasted in their life, because as you said, that's kind of like the Nonas are all in the kitchen doing the stuff for the camps, and so it's all really good stuff. Friends, it's so simple to do. It's a one-time gift of $200. Takes one child to camp this year. 888-206-2794. 888-206-2794. You can also do it by going to thatkevinshow.com and clicking the banner at the top of the page, thatkevinshow.com. 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Kevin McCullough, stay with us.
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6: 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The CDC issued an early advisory to the public as May is usually when tick bites

0: already spiking, and it's already started. 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

0: back. It's That Kevin Show, thatkevinshow.com. We put everything there, never behind a paywall, because we want you to have access to it. And I am so pleased to be able on Fridays to give you a little something fun to think about, to look forward to. A little bit later on tonight in New York City on AM 970 The Answer, one of my flagship stations, I will co-host a show called Radio Night Live Fun Friday with my next guest. Christine Nicholas joins us on Fridays. She is the ever-loving ambassador for the world's greatest city. She just talks about New York everywhere she goes. And so much so, Lady Christine, that the 2026 City Guide Women in Tourism Award for Lifetime Achievement went to you this last Tuesday night, and congratulations for being that wonderful, shining, smiling face for the city of New York every time you get the chance.
1: Oh, Kevin, thank you so much. It was really, I'm humbled by this award because I have spent the majority of my career now, although I started in politics and really enjoyed that, being the spokesperson not only for Mayor Giuliani, but also for President Bush early on. But then I migrated over to the fun side, if you will, like, yeah. And the fun side being tourism, because tourism is for everybody. And I became the head of tourism for New York City, thanks to Mayor Giuliani and Mayor Bloomberg.
0: I just want to brag on you to the nation, because you were the press secretary in this mayor's office, Mayor Giuliani's office, on 9/11. You were tasked with essentially the biggest PR challenge of anybody's career, to get Broadway to reopen within, I don't remember, 72 hours or something weird.
1: And, 48 hours.
0: And you did it. And it was, and the show went on. And it was a testimony to what would eventually become the story about New York City, that as a city, we could not be kept down, that we were going to go forward, that even this heinous evil was not going to stop us. And you were kind of on the edge of that, showing it to the world.
1: Yeah, well, I mean, technically, I was no longer press secretary at that time. I had left the administration to become the CEO of NYC Tourism.
0: Even better.
1: appointed by the mayor and the board. But, you know, when I first started it at New York City Tourism, everything was great. You know, people were coming in. We were sort of like setting records each year. And then 9/11 happened and the city was completely shut down. So we had to pivot very quickly into a program called, you know, patriotic tourism. It was Paint the Town Red, White, and Blue. Originally, it was Paint the Town Red. Then it became Paint the Town Red, White, and Blue. And we, along with our FDNY and other heroes, there was such demand around the country to have firefighters come to their cities so that they can give them parades and thank them for their service. And we did that in coordination. And the firefighters then would ask people in those 400 cities that they went to, please come to New York. We need you in New York. And they were coming in droves. All the Americans came. The Canadians came. Then the Italians came. But if not for our own Americans that felt the love and respect, admiration for New York City, those were the days, right? I mean, it was our worst days, but in some respects with 9/12, it became our brightest days because we felt the love of the nation.
0: I remember the phrase, we are all New York City today, and it's really true. Speaking of which, there's another reason to come to New York City this summer rather, for the celebration of America 250. Tell me about Sail Forth.
1: Sure. I mean, look, back in 1976, when we were celebrating our bicentennial, they had the largest naval review, the largest Operation Sail, with the tall ships from all over the world that came in. And now with the 250th, Chris O'Brien, who is the president of Sail Forth 250, and his team, they're going to be putting on an even bigger show and a bigger celebration. I believe they have over 44 tall ships. They have an air show with over 120 naval and air demonstrations led by the Blue Angels. So this is going to be just a fantastic demonstration of strength and also diplomacy, because these are nations that are sending their tall ships as a way of thanking America for being sort of the leader for democracy. I mean, we know that it started in Greece and all of that, but look who has been the sort of the leader around the world of our democratic values. And this will, I think, not only help strengthen our own nation, but it will be a message around the world that democracy works and we need to celebrate it, embrace it. And that's what Sailforth is going to do. People can see it from both New Jersey and New York. You just need to get to the riverfront. The Hudson River is where most of it will take place. Starts at the Verrazano, goes up to the George Washington. And guess what? It's not just a one-day event. Although the parade of ships will happen on July 4th, the ships will then moor in New Jersey and New York City. They will be open to the public. There'll be many, many opportunities with vessels, including city cruises. That's one of the official operators that will be able to get you out and onto these boats, and then also just, you know, enjoy the harbor. And that'll be going until July 6th or 7th, depending on the vessel. But, you know, come to New York. It's going to be fantastic. Also, the Macy's fireworks display, which so many people watch at home around the nation, you'll be able to see that in person live. And that is spectacular. And that's going to be bigger and better than ever. So yeah. New York City will be the place to be for July 4th this year.
0: No doubt about that. And it's going to be incredible. Do we know, because I thought I heard something about the administration maybe having a presence at the parade. Do you know if the president will have like a viewing, an official viewing of the parade?
1: Well, the Secretary of Navy will be, you know, the designated, from what I understand. The president or the vice president, of course, they are welcome, but I don't think that they have shored up their plans yet. Yeah, and
0: so
1: I doubt they
0: may
1: will
0: be here, but they have not confirmed. I know that when he did the army procession at the 250th anniversary of the army, which was last year, I guess he was there, but it was in Washington, so it worked out a little easier.
1: Yeah,
0: for him.
1: And I think they have a lot planned in Washington D.C. as well. You know, and that is a great city to celebrate Independence Day. I've done that a couple of times. They have a beautiful concert on the Mall. They have the fireworks, but look, with or without, it is going to be the party in the nation. So be there, be square. I know Philly and Boston they tend to get a little bit more attention when it comes to our historic.
0: Well, they preserve their trails and so forth, which we're now uncovering via virtual means. We've talked about that, but we'll touch on that again sometime soon. Christine, right. Always appreciate you. See you tonight on Radio Night Live.
1: Thanks, Kevin.
0: You got it. Kevin McCullough coming back from New York City.
2: Stick around for more of That Kevin next.
0: Hi, Kevin McCullough of That Kevin Show. 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
9: The beautiful lake and forest and trees and stuff that I, you know, growing up in the suburbs, I wasn't a stranger to nature, but it wasn't what I lived in. And if that's true for me, friend, I just have to tell you, if it's true for me, it is doubly true for the kids that Angel Tree is trying to help, because they are growing up many times in an almost incarceration existence themselves. Yeah, it's their parent that has committed the crime and is behind bars. But growing up in public housing, growing up in rundown neighborhoods, growing up in buildings with no air conditioning, growing up with just an existence that almost excludes nature to some degree, to then have the chance to get on a bus and drive to the country and see grass and blue sky and stars at night. There are literally kids that have gone to Angel Tree Camp who never saw stars before their first night of camp in their whole life. This is one of those things where I just hope you catch the vision for it. And we just have, real quickly, dozens of people that say, you know what, I can sponsor 1, 2, 3, 5 kids at camp, and I want to do that and jump right in right now. $1,000 would take care of a week of camp for 5 children. For about $1,000, I can send my kids away to sleepaway camp. One of them. I can send one of my kids away for a week of sleepaway camp for about $1,000. For $1,000 to Angel Tree, you could help maybe a brother and sister or an entire family of kids, or maybe two families of kids, have a week of camp that they would not have otherwise. And the best part of all of it is that they're going to be discipled by counselors who are not only Christians, who are not only Christian counselors who want to help children, but that are children that came out of their, some of their same background. Some of the counselors are kids that started out going to Angel Tree Camp, had their lives changed, became believers, dedicated their lives to Jesus, and are now participating with Angel Tree to help the next generation of kids come to know him. I just think it's an amazing thing, and I just want everybody to be involved and to help us get as many of these kids. 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Thatkevinshow.com is where you can go. 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
11: With SRN News, I'm Ron Taylor. Workers on New York's Long Island Railroad are officially on strike, paralyzing the busiest commuter rail system in North America. Labor unions representing about half the system's workers announced the walkout early this morning after negotiations with the Metropolitan Transportation Authority failed to produce a new contract. The five unions represent about half the system's 7,000 workers, including locomotive engineers, machinists, and signalmen. The strike will force the roughly 250,000 people who ride the system each weekday to either work from home or find alternative routes into New York City from its Long Island suburbs. That means more cars on traffic-choked highways and longer work commutes. President Trump says he's not yet made a decision on whether a major sale of U.S. arms to Taiwan can move forward following his three-day visit to China. The president spoke to reporters Friday as he flew back on Air Force One. This is SRN News.
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28: The United States is going to indict Raul Castro. We've got blowout industrial production numbers. I'll do more on the Christopher Nolan going woke with the Odyssey as well on the show today. But we got some big stuff to start out. And I will say, I will start with a pitch for the Alex Marlowe Show podcast. It's been a banner week for the pod. We had a great interview with Brandon Gill, which is making the rounds. But out this morning fresh is my sit down with Robert Kennedy Jr., the Health and Human Services Sector Secretary, and he came in to visit us at Salem, LA, and we had a great time hanging out, and we talked about all manner of things. I can't imagine a much more productive conversation. We went through his evidence-based approach to science, which is why I've long been a supporter of his. I feel like he actually uses the science to determine his conclusions. He does not presuppose the conclusions, and so many scientific studies are basically the outcome is preordained. They don't get funded unless they know that the outcome is going to be, they know the outcome ahead of time, and that is used to manipulate the public, to manipulate regulators, to manipulate markets, all to get a bunch of junk into the bloodstream, both figuratively and literally. I talked about his life as a converted Democrat where he lost countless friends. I think he said 90% of his friends have abandoned him because he is now part of the MAGA movement as the leader of the MAHA movement. We talk about the importance of sunlight and vitamin D, some of his favorite accomplishments as HHS secretary, including most favored nation's drug pricing. I ask him what supplements he's on, and the answer will surprise you. I ask him his take on GLP-1s like Ozempic, and his answer will surprise you. And I will make you go and check out the whole show. But so much good stuff. He's such a deeply thoughtful person. One of the favorite parts of the conversation I have with him is he talks about the importance of cooking at home, saying that not only is it much healthier for you, it's easier to control calories, it's easier to control the amount of processed foods. He really is on a war against ultra-processed foods. But he also says that families need a ritual, and they need, it's a spiritual communion to come together and to have a meal that is cooked in the home, put your phones down and for everyone to connect. And he's, of course, from a famously large family. So he says a really important point to do that as well. And he talks about our history as being world's sickest country in the world. He's not just talking about our health. He's also talking about spirituality. And then this is the last one I'll mention, and then we'll turn to the news of the day, Trump and China. I did ask him why he works out in jeans. I asked him why he works out in jeans. You have all seen him working out. He's in terrific shape, fantastic shape, even better in person. And he's been known to lift weights in jeans. So there you go. That's what we got. That's what we got on the Marlo Show podcast. Plus, I'm recording today with Emma Jo Morris. We're going to be talking about AI girlfriends and people abandoning trying to find human connection in favor of having intimacy, mental intimacy at least, with chatbots. So we'll be doing that. That'll come out later in the weekend as well. So hot stuff over there. All right. So the biggest stuff is the China-Trump trip, which is now come to an end. I will give you what I think is the main takeaways, and they're just not that flashy. It's just not the flashiest trip ever. I think the Good Vibe Summit might be how I would call it if I was trying to brand it, and I am trying to brand it. So the main thing is we're making sure we don't ever have a hot war with China, number one thing. In-person conversation always cools temperatures. Try this in your personal life. It even works geopolitically. A lot of the most effective people I know in my space, in the news commentary, and I would say statecraft space, a lot of them benefit mostly from talking. And that was the main goal, and I think that happened. And still, there's so much mutual espionage from state to state, the Chinese secret police in our country. None of that really came up as well. Another thing that happened was soothing of markets. Markets went up during this time. I think that makes a lot of sense. A lot of people feel more stability. Can you trust the stability? I don't know, but that was certainly one of the goals, and I think it's largely been accomplished to this point. Fixing problems where China and the U.S. are authentically on the same side of issues is important. There's a lot of places where there's mutual agreement, and it seems like Iran is one of those places where both of them, even though China is more allied with Iran in terms of they get a lot of their oil from Iran, largely due to regional proximity, and the fact that China is a amoral, if not an immoral society. I don't think they really care. But overall, making sure that Iran does not get a nuclear weapon, they agreed flat out Iran can never have a nuclear weapon. And that's a positive thing. So I'll give that in the plus column. And I think both sides got enough takeaways to assert themselves as the dominant superpower in the world. I, of course, regard America as the superpower of the world, China as a as second tier, but still far above any others. But China hosting a lavish event for the United States, I think, does send a signal to the Chinese people, the rest of the world, that still, even though all the SHIT talk about President Trump, he's still the top dog on the global stage. And it really does elbow out the Russias and the Frances and the Irans from the world superpower status. It's just those two countries. So other stuff that took place that was positive, we're selling them planes, 200 Boeing planes. I've heard reports they want to jack up that number to 250 planes, so that's possible. We're going to be selling them soybeans. We're going to be selling them oil. All that's fine. And China is continuing their pause on rare earth export controls. They're trying to pause precursors of fentanyl. I have no idea how to evaluate how good they are. I will make a point to ask administration officials when they're on the broadcast how China's doing in that regard. But they're verbally committing to doing that. I don't know if I totally trust it, but I would be shocked if Trump has made some progress in that regard. So I'll try to get more detailed information over time for all of you in the audience. And making sure that there's some sort of market cooperation. This is one where I really do hold my nose, because I do regard China as a murderous regime, a regime that's going through a genocide of the Uyghurs right now. All sorts of human rights atrocities are constant in China. And so opening up their market to us and our market to them, this is not something that sets well with me. I don't love it. But I also understand Trump's philosophy. Trump's philosophy is if people are working together, building things, if they're working together on business initiatives, then things will get better. People will start working things out. This has always been his approach, and it's led him to take over the world. So he's not going to stop that anytime soon. And that's clearly his posture with China. I hope it works. I hope it works, but I'm deeply skeptical, and I'll give you some more detail on that later on. We did not get a ton of anything productive, really, on Taiwan. Still always a tough issue because Taiwan's security and safety is imperative to America. We're dependent on Taiwan for a lot of our chips, semiconductors, and that's not changing anytime soon. China has designs on Taiwan, considers Taiwan a part of its One China policy. And because of that fact, there's always a chance that China could invade Taiwan and take it over. Recall, Hong Kong was basically independent and westernized during Trump's first administration. Now now Hong Kong is essentially just a part of mainland communist China. And that change can pretty much take place overnight once China decides they want to do that and to control Taiwan to a greater extent. And the mystery is, what would the United States' role be? What would we do? How would we respond to any of that? And I don't know if we have the willpower to go to a hot war over Taiwan with China, nuclear-armed China. It seems like it'd be a risky situation. And then if China does take over Taiwan, that makes matters very difficult for us when it comes to doing business. And doing business is what Trump's all about. And I'll share with you some of the business deals that he's doing throughout the course of the show. And on the other side of the break, I'll talk about some of the things that he's up to. There are some controversial points that I'll break down. One of them is allowing Chinese nationals to buy land in the United States. Another point is allowing for Chinese students, even recruiting Chinese students, to come to study in American universities. I don't see the logic of this, and Trump seems to like it. It's one where I don't even see Trump's perspective on it, and yet he is insisting on that as well. He also is, where we are selling arms around the world is also a controversial point, and I think this is one where we need to be very cautious here because, again, we are talking about a regime that does go through a genocide, is highly aggressive, is the other dominant geopolitical superpower, and we just need to monitor the situation carefully, which we will do. We have done put on the books another summit. It's going to be in September in the United States. But I'll have more details and some quotes from the president where his thinking's at on the other side of the break. But first, I want to tell you about Preborn. You guys know that, again, I still got my Mother's Day copy here, but I can talk about Preborn. I don't need to talk about Mother's Day is past, but one of the best groups in the world is Preborn, because what they do is they provide ultrasounds so that a mother can meet her baby via an ultrasound, see the flicker, see that heartbeat, see the baby moving in her womb, listen to her baby's heartbeat. And when she hears that, the chances she's going to abort, terminate that child's life, snuff it out, is just drastically reduced. Preborn says the numbers are she's twice as likely to have the baby. I bet that's low. I bet that's conservative, so lawyers don't get mad. I just can't imagine, after having been in that position four times in my life, to see my baby's heartbeat, to see that confirmation of life ultrasound, to hear it. It's sensational, and it makes women have babies. It just does. And it's so easy. Go to preborn.com/Marlo, 833-850-BABY, 833-850-2229. $280, you could save 10 babies, $28 a month, save a baby a month, easy. 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

0: I think it's important to hear from the president in moments like this, and he spoke quite a bit about some of the, I would say, more controversial details of the China trip. And here's one that I don't think is a terrific news. It's actually on Sean Hannity's show about Chinese students in the United States. Play cut 11, please.
1: It's 500,000 students. They come, good students. I could tell them I don't want any students. It's a very insulting thing to say to a country. They would then immediately go out and start building universities all over China. But if you don't have those students, good students, by the way, if you don't, and we do another thing, you know, if they're good and they want to stay in America, we won't give them a green card and things like that. If you want to see a university system die, take a 500,000 people out of it. And you know, the ones that won't be hurt are the top schools. The top schools will do fine, but your lower schools, your lower, the ones that don't do quite as well, those two, they'll be dying all over the place. I frankly think that it's good that people come from other countries and they learn our culture and many of them want to stay here. I think it's good.
0: I just am so off the same page with the president on this, and I agree with him on the vast majority of his agenda, as you know, and I tend to trust him more than any other politician, as you know, but this one is just completely out of line. This has been the party line for a while. We've gone through this. We went through this last year a bit with they're talking about 600,000 Chinese students. I have no idea how this aligns with America First. And a lot of the defense of the Trump administration has said that if we don't have these students come in, then it is going to bankrupt some of the colleges, particularly the bottom 15% of colleges was the number that was put out there. And I honestly don't care. Our university system is a disgrace. It is very expensive. It cripples students with debt. Young people take the debt and they use it to, and it sets them back in their life. They could be spending most of that time working, building skills that actually are applicable in the workforce. Degrees have never been more expensive and they never meant less. So, of course, there, if you need a STEM degree, if you need something in science or technology, but even not all STEM now, a lot of engineering, you're better off getting an apprenticeship than you are sitting around in a school in a classroom, because in the classroom, they're teaching you things that are going to be dated by the time you get your degree. So you could end up learning a skill set that ends up becoming obsolete. So I note this as a journalist, that if I see a resume for someone from Harvard and someone who spent that time, instead of going to Harvard, actually doing journalism, you show me one good scoop you got. And that to me is more impressive to me than you completed Harvard and got a degree. So now my wife's field, medical doctor, you got to go to school. Fine. But it's a why we couldn't eliminate 15% of universities, just completely beyond me. Though I guess you can make the case that will just drive prices up, but I don't see it that way. I see it as us admitting Chinese foreign nationals from a murderous dictatorial regime and then allowing them to go back, take our knowledge back to China as not America First. So if they want to pay for the gold card, fine. If they want to shell out $1 million, but all we know is they're just here because they can pay full freight, and it just pads, feathers the nest of the corrupt university system. Not into it, not my thing. Okay, let's see another one where I'm skeptical. Cut 7, this is Trump and farmers.
2: Chinese nationals have been buying up thousands and thousands of acres of farmland, ranch land, and land near military installations. Now, I would assume I'm in Beijing, if I wanted to buy property near one of their military installations, I don't think President Xi.
1: No, they wouldn't let you. I don't. Look, it's not that I love it. You want to see farm prices drop? You want to see farmers lose a lot of money? Just take that out of the market. But they've had a lot of land for a long time. Obama did nothing about it. They bought a lot of it during the Obama administration. He did nothing about it.
0: It's interesting because the first point is salient, but the second point about Obama doing nothing, it's but you're the president now, so you can do whatever you want. And Joe Biden did nothing also. And I wrote about this in Breaking Biden, my second book, New York Times bestseller, a deep dive into Joe Biden and his family, about how they allowed for a lot of sales of American farmland to the Chinese, and they did not treat the land very well. They would dump all sorts of pig slop, for example. They actually exported pig excrement to the United States via these farm deals, and it's completely sick and gross stuff, and I just don't understand why President Trump sees this as America First. I just don't. I don't see any justification for it. Other than that, he feels like continuing to work cooperatively with China as a business entity is the best plan for a peaceful coexistence with China. I think that's got to be Trump's approach. I know I'm putting words in his mouth, but I don't see any other explanation for that, why Chinese nationals should be buying up American farmland, especially from the MAGA guy, the Make America Great Again, America First leader. Completely do not understand that one as well. All right. Let's see. I got to get out here soon. So I'm going to hold this. I got to talk about arms sales with Taiwan. We'll do that. Trump's got a take on the new Iranian leadership. We'll do that momentarily as well. And then I'll change gears, do some cultural stuff for all of you that you will enjoy. We'll be right back.

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6: With SRN News, I'm Ron Taylor. Workers on New York's Long Island Railroad are officially on strike, paralyzing the busiest commuter rail system in North America. Labor unions representing about half the system's workers announced the walkout early this morning after negotiations with the Metropolitan Transportation Authority failed to produce a new contract. The strike will force roughly 250,000 people who ride the system each weekday to either work from home or find alternative routes into New York City from the Long Island suburbs. That means more cars on traffic-choked highways and longer work commutes. President Trump says he's not yet made a decision on whether a major sale of U.S. arms to Taiwan can move forward following his three-day visit to China. The president spoke to reporters yesterday as he flew back on Air Force One. His administration has authorized the sale but yet to be proceeding. China opposes the deal and has suggested the relationship is a key factor. This is SRN News.
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13: California.

0: I got one more cut of Trump, this time on Air Force One, gaggling with the press, talking about China and Taiwan. Play cut 16, please, guys.
1: We discussed arms sales to... Now, what's his request? You could discuss the Taiwan, you know, the whole thing with the arms sales was in great detail, actually. And I'll be making decisions.
2: What was his request?
1: But, you know, I think the last thing we need right now is a war. That's 9,500 miles away. I think that's the last thing we need. We're doing very well.
2: Would the U.S. defend Taiwan if it came to it?
1: I don't want
2: to
1: say. I'm not going to say that. There's only one person that knows that. You know who it is? Me.
0: That's a fantastic answer. I mean, it's a really tough one because Taiwan is essential to us being able to do the business that we need to do in this country. They're a much better ally than murderous China. And China does talk about Taiwan as if there's going to be an inevitable reunification. And I just sincerely hope that's not true. But the question is, do Americans have the stomach at all to go to a war over Taiwan? I don't know. And Xi Jinping's read on that could really be one of the stories of the next several years. All right. One other thing that I think is essential to bring up at the top of the show is that, or at the bottom of the hour, so to speak, but is a top tier issue. Industrial production rising at the fastest pace in more than a year. Manufacturing is surging. This is all the type of stuff that President Trump has been focused on. He's trying to get America to build again. And autos

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1: I'm inviting you to join with us and to pray for America. 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
2: The market's down 500 today so far, and who knows where it's going to go from there. So this is the issue, is that Trump's trying to keep things sane, trying to keep things on the rails for people, but it continues to be a tall order for him. I got a cut here of Jensen Huang, who is on the trip with Trump in China. He is the CEO of NVIDIA. NVIDIA is the biggest, most valuable company in the world. It is dominant in certain types of chips and is really the cutting edge of all sorts of AI tech. Let's play cut 12. This is very important.
3: I just told you guys something about how I reasoned through how much energy is going to be necessary. The amount of energy that we need for compute, for computing, is likely, probably 1,000 times more than we currently have. And that's an enormous amount of energy. However, the way to think about that is, in the future, computers are going to be two things. It's always going to be generated, because it's intelligent, it's contextually aware. So it's going to be generated. And then number two is going to be continuous.
2: Yeah, so 1,000 times the energy was the key point in that I really wanted to pull out. And I love how we switched from compute to computing, which is because they say compute. You talk about Silicon Valley, they don't say computing. They say compute. We need this amount for compute. But we need 1,000 times more energy. So if any of you wondered why all of a sudden the left abandoned the Green New Scam overnight, this is why. Jensen Huang's not on the left. I think he's probably largely right of center, but mostly cares about his businesses, and probably too cooperative with China for my exact taste. Would love to do an interview with him one day. I will angle for that. But I will say overall that the interest of his business involves generating way, way, way more energy, which is why you're seeing the left just go hard, make a hard pivot from the Green New Deal, and even to the point where they're admitting that the climate change, that we were never going to burn up on the timeline that they told us that we were going to set ourselves on fire. So one of the greatest hoaxes, probably the biggest hoax of the century, was all the climate change nonsense. And so that's where we're at on that. And I think but just keep that in mind, that energy production is the key thing. That is the key thing right now, making sure we're dominant, doing everything we can, which is why, thank God, Donald Trump and his administration are in power, because guys like Christopher Wright and Doug Burgum are really, they are pushing very hard to try to get as energy out of the ground as humanly possible and available for American businesses. So really important. All right. We got some good news. This is exclusive at Breitbart News. We're now at 12 straight months of zero Southwest border migrant releases. Illegal crossings have now collapsed 94%, and we are not releasing any into the country. So 94% not coming in. And of the 6% that keep trying, no one's getting caught and released. You catch and release. You catch them, they release them. It was always one of my favorites of Trump's, the Trumpisms, where he would explain catch and release, because it's the one thing that is completely understandable just by the name. You catch them and you release them. That's what it is. That's what catch and release is. So Trump would always explain that, though. Anyway, but it's just fantastic news. And I note this because I try to bring to the show things that are trying to catch you up on what people are dooming about on any given day. What are the various controversies? What's making people upset? Well, this is something that should make everyone happy, and credit to the president on this. This is, those of us who've been part of the MAGA movement from the beginning, it just doesn't get any better than this. It's just one of the best stats you could have. 12 straight months, zero border releases. Crossings down 94%, just fantastic stuff. And it is worth celebrating. So again, so we got a couple of positive things here. Industrial production rising at a super quick rate, border crossings at a absolute minimum, and just great stuff. Great stuff there. All right. Next thing I want to get to is, I will warn about something that I think is really important and is related to immigration. This is something from a guy named David Beer, who is this loudmouth guy for the Cato Institute, who always seems to be testifying on Capitol Hill. And he pointed something out about Fairfax, Virginia, which kind of blew my mind. Can we please play cut 14, gentlemen?
4: The first step would be to give up on the mass deportation fantasy. About 1 in 5 Fairfax residents

0: is someone who could be deported or who lives with them. It would destroy neighborhoods, rip Americans away from their spouses, parents, friends, families, customers, employees, employers, nurses, nannies, and teachers.
1: So this is a guy who's an open borders guy. Cato's an open borders entity. And just to note that he admits that 20% of Fairfax County, which is in Virginia near the Beltway, is maybe even is inside the Beltway. I don't think it is. I think it's just right outside of it. 20% of the residents can be deported. So when you guys want to talk about housing costs being high, cost of living crisis that we're in, massive inflation, people have insecurity about their jobs and their wages not going up to the tune of inflation. Well, how about the fact that we got a major county just outside of our capital has got 20% people who could be deported? So I don't know if his stat is accurate, but it's interesting that is, we have just so normalized illegality. And that's why law and order matters. Law and order makes a difference. And that's why people who run on law and order, I think, are going to win a lot of elections. Speaking of someone who's running on law and order, Spencer Pratt out in California. But the top line story out of the L.A. mayoral race right now is mayoral hopeful Nitya Raman, who is the Mamdani-esque far left winger. She wants to ban backyard barbecues for residents during high fire season. So, again, the reservoirs were empty. There was a arsonist who hated right-wingers who had lit a fire that the city did not effectively put out ahead of the massive Palisades fire. And now we've got a mayoral candidate who very well could win. I mean, there's still a path for her to win. She could still win. And she thinks the problem is that those of you want to enjoy yourself at a barbecue. And that is I would like to see this idea submitted to Kamala Harris's No Bad Idea Summit. And if those of you who didn't listen to yesterday's show, definitely my favorite part of the show was playing this clip of Kamala Harris calling for a No Bad Idea Summit. I would humbly submit that banning backyard barbecues in a free country would be pretty close to my number one idea of the definition of a bad idea. So Spencer Pratt immediately put out a video of him smoking an entire brisket. I think he had that in the can. I don't think he went to the store and bought the brisket, trimmed it up. That reminds me, that sounds like a great idea for the weekend. My barbecue, we've not started barbecue season here. We're still in the burgers and dogs phase, but I've not got the smoker out. Maybe I should do that this weekend. Hey, look, let's party. Let's celebrate. We got a great country here. All right, one thing also in Virginia that is completely nuts is they've now passed an assault weapons ban. And there's going to be a lot of objection to this. I don't know if this is the sort of thing that's going to make it through court. Remember, assault weapons ban, I'm doing this with the bunny ears around that. No one can define what an assault weapon means, nor is it commonly used in the vast majority of gun crimes. You guys know these talking points very well. And this would be... This will be repeatedly, people will bring this up as this will be heavily refuted, hopefully in the courts, definitely in the punditry. But just note that Virginia was very recently a safe haven for gun owners who lived in the D.C. area. There's a lot of business that goes on in D.C. You might know this. Our nation's capital is there. There are conservative people who do patronize and work within our nation's capital. They have to have somewhere to live. And if you want to have guns in a country with the Second Amendment, the only place to go was Virginia, and that's where a lot of people would end up because of the gun laws. And again, the blue states continue to just get bluer, and they keep doubling down on some of the worst ideas imaginable. So again, another one for the Bad Ideas Summit for those of you who will be attending. Let's take on the Virginia going anti-gun. So dark stuff over there. And that's why I think so many of you, when there is dark times, you guys need to be hedging with your money and you need to be investing in precious metals. I've been saying this, and if you guys had listened to me on this by now, you'd already be making money. And most importantly, you're protecting future generations with precious metal assets. If you're concerned about inflation, which continues despite Trump's best efforts, if you're concerned about currency devaluation, if you've ever wondered if you aren't protected in this volatile moment that we're in with the markets, I know that's how I feel. That's why you got to find partners in the game who will educate you and will help you get a portfolio that protects you in the worst of times and helps you make money in the best of times. 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
9: 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We're always on. It's as simple as this. Alexa, play The Patriot, Minneapolis, California.
1: All right, thanks a lot to Greg Evan, our executive producer, Sean McConnell, Roger Wicker Jr., Rick Locke, Garrett Schally, Matt Sybil, Brandon Couples, Misty Callahan, John Cassio, Daniel West, all pitch in on the show, and we're grateful for all their contributions. Another plug to go over the Marlowe podcast feed, subscribe, so that you get all my latest interviews I'm doing over there, the latest out with Secretary Robert F. Kennedy Jr. out today. It's tight, under 30 minutes, and you will learn a lot. We cover a lot of ground, so please check that out as well. All right, other stuff cooking in the news. The Trump is trying to indict, or is indicting, Raul Castro over a 1996 shootdown of planes belonging to the Cuban-American Brothers to the Rescue charity. This is, I think, a great move, and it's just Trump continues to try to clean up all the trash throughout the world. And this is something that I think will fire up a lot of Cuban Americans as well, because it's a brutal dictatorial communist regime that has a stranglehold on power and squashing humanity in the beautiful island of Cuba. And Trump taking matters into his own hand in our literal backyard is just fantastic. And so we love to see it. I will be doing a conversation with Francis Martel for Breitbart premium subscribers today on this exact subject matter. So I encourage you to go to Breitbart.com and subscribe for our premium content we're doing over there. I do a interview show over there as well for the Breitbart Fight Club members. So please join and you will enjoy it. Trust me, you will not regret it. All right. And then we're also going to see if Trump is going to make Venezuela the 51st state. He's been putting out a lot of trolley memes suggesting he wants to annex Venezuela. He could pick up a couple Republican Senate votes if we do that. And also there's a lot of oil there, which we could probably handle better than the people who are down there. So I'd love to see it. All right. One more I want to play, because I didn't spend enough time today dunking on Democrats, which is my favorite thing to do in the show. But we got Congressman Dan Goldman, who's one of the stars of Breaking the Law, one of the chief lawfare architects, one of the chief impeachment architects. And let's check in what he's up to, because he is sort of the id of the lawfare left and the uncensored version of their biggest fantasies come to life. Let's play Cut 13, please.
10: As I am almost certain right now that there is a lot more material that would implicate Donald Trump in some aspect of Jeffrey Epstein's sex trafficking conspiracy. And I don't mean necessarily that Donald Trump is guilty of being a co-conspirator, but he was involved in some way, and perhaps in more ways than we even know about.
1: So I had an interview with Brandon Gill, also on the podcast feed, up for all of you. And I asked him, what do the Democrats stand for these days? And it's basically just calling Trump racist and fascist and calling Trump supporters racist and fascist. But I also forgot the keeping the Epstein stuff alive, like Trump was somehow connected to Epstein, even though, again, we know that the Clintons were closer tied to Epstein, that he was a Democrat donor. And we know that Trump kicked him out of his Mar-a-Lago club. And Trump had a great radar for creeps, and he keeps them away from him. And then if they ever get into his orbit, he kicks them out right away. And yet still, they're going to keep banging this Epstein thing over and over again because they have nothing else. They have no values. They have no charisma. I mean, just think about the scenario out in L.A. So we've got Nitya Raman, who's going after taxpayers who barbecue, as opposed to the homeless people who are actually starting the fires and causing so much of the disturbances. And then you've got Karen Bass, who wants to provide teeth for, as Larry Elder and Sean came up with, for the unteethed. That's her platform. We're going to give teeth to the unteethed, even if they lost their teeth due to their own meth addiction. So we gotta continually fight woke. We gotta continually fend off woke. I'm looking forward to seeing what happens with this movie, The Odyssey, where they have done some woke stunt casting. Casting Helen of Troy as a black woman, casting the great warrior Achilles as trans, former woman, now hybrid, whatever, Ellen Page as Achilles, the greatest warrior of all time. This has been coming up a lot. Christopher Nolan is going to address it apparently in 60 Minutes this weekend. I'm going to look forward to talking about that on Monday. Can we play Cut 9, guys?
11: I feel a real responsibility to try and get as much on screen for the audience as possible.
12: Action!
1: Yeah, we're going to see he's going to have to address this, because he's going to have to address the fact that this is a guy who is beloved by, I think, Americans who just yearn for a political entertainment, which I'd always thought was right-coded in Hollywood. I always thought that one of the tells in Hollywood, if you're someone who is with us politically, is if you are the type of person who does not vocalize your opinions. You've never heard any political positions from Christopher Nolan. And part of the reason why I always thought was he must be one of us. But I know Hollywood's got all these diversity requirements. He seemed to have fended those off, particularly with historical period pieces. Think about Dunkirk, which is an all-white cast. things like that. And then now, all of a sudden, he's got a black woman as Helen of Troy, who appears to be white, obviously. And then you've got a woman as Achilles' great warrior. Very woke stuff. And I'm curious to see if people don't go to the movies over it. All right, that's it for today. Go in peace to love and serve the Lord. Thanks for listening and watching.
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20: With SRN News, I'm Ron Taylor. President Trump says he's not yet made a decision on whether a major sale of U.S. arms to Taiwan can move forward following his three-day visit to China. The president spoke to reporters yesterday as he flew back on Air Force One. Workers on New York's Long Island Railroad are officially on strike, paralyzing the busiest commuter rail system in North America. Labor unions representing about half the system's workers announced the walkout early this morning after negotiations with the MTA failed to produce a new contract. The strike will force the roughly 250,000 people who ride the system each weekday to either work from home or find alternative routes into New York City from its Long Island suburbs. That means more cars on traffic-choked highways and longer work commutes. Democratic Representative Steve Cohen of Tennessee is ending his bid for re-election, just the latest lawmaker to have his career upended by the redistricting battles. This is SRN News.
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6: Fighting for free speech, Western civilization, and delivering common sense for the American people. Ladies and gentlemen, here's Scott Jennings.
7: President Trump returns from China. Was this trip productive? We'll discuss that today. We also have audio from the president and from Secretary Rubio as they get back to the United States. 12 straight months, no releases at the southern border. The data is just out. I'll deliver it in a moment. And this Sunday, May the 17th, is a national day of prayer with a big event on the National Mall. It's all part of America 250, and Dr. Larry Arn, the president of Hillsdale College, will speak at this event on Sunday. He joins us live today to preview this event. Today is Friday, May the 15th. I'm Scott Jennings reporting for Salem, and we are broadcasting live today from San Francisco, California. And I'd like to thank our Salem friends here at 860 AM The Answer in San Fran for the hospitality today. On this day, 1800, President John Adams ordered the federal government be moved from Philadelphia to Washington, D.C. The entire cabinet and all federal employees, you know, at the time there were just 125 of them, they were told to pack up and be ready to go in Washington in 1 month. And since that day, well, you and I know the government's only gotten larger and larger. Well, until this year when President Trump finally shrank it down to sizes not seen since the 1960s. As for today's news, 12 months, 1 year, a milestone for immigration enforcement in the United States. The Department of Homeland Security says that the month of April marked 12 consecutive months of zero releases of illegal aliens apprehended at the southern border. DHS reports a 94% drop in illegal border apprehensions compared to the Biden era, with daily crossings are now lower than what agents were encountering in a single hour during Biden's 2023 open border crisis. They just aren't coming here anymore. DHS Secretary Mark Wayne Mullen said the days of catch and release are over. We are enforcing the nation's laws, closing the border, perhaps Trump's most dramatic achievement of his second term. President's on his way home, wrapping up talks with his Chinese counterpart, Xi Jinping. Biggest news out of the deal seems to be Boeing airplanes. The Chinese says they're going to buy some of them. Here's the president, cut number three.
8: Over 200 planes from Boeing with a promise of 750 planes, which will be by far the largest order ever if they do a good job with the 200, which I'm sure they will. That's General Electric, also the engines. So they're buying General Electric. So it's approximately 400, 450 engines, 200 planes, and a promise of up to 750 if they do a good job. We had an amazing time. It was a very historic.
7: And the president did discuss Iran and Taiwan with President Xi. Here's how Trump put it on the plane. Cut 21.
8: President Xi and I talked a lot about Taiwan. He thinks they cannot have anything to do with what they're doing. I mean, he's, you know, against very much what they're doing. We talked about Taiwan, we talked about Iran a lot, and I think we have a very good understanding on both. On Taiwan, he does not want to see a fight for independence because that would be a very strong confrontation. And I heard him out.
10: Are you going to change your word?
8: No, I didn't make a comment on it. I heard him out. I have a lot of respect for him. On Iran, it's very interesting. He feels strongly they can't have a nuclear weapon. said that very strongly. They cannot have a nuclear weapon, and he wants them to open up the strait. But as he said, they close it, and then you close them with a smile. And it's true. We control the strait. And they've done no business, literally they've done no business in the last 2.5 weeks, which is approximately $500 million a day. So we have, we're doing very well on all fronts.
7: Now, regarding Taiwan, U.S. Secretary of State Marco Rubio says U.S. policy remains unchanged. Here's Cut 24.
1: From our perspective, any forced change in the status quo and the situation that's there now would be bad for both countries. One of the things the Chinese emphasize, which we agree, is strategic stability in our relationship, a constructive relationship, but also one that establishes strategic stability so that we don't have misunderstandings that could lead to broader conflict. And so we always reiterate the point. We hear them when they say this. We always respond by saying anything that would compel or force a change in what we have now would be problematic. And that we would certainly, our policies on that have not changed. It's been pretty consistent across multiple presidential administrations and remains consistent now.
7: So we'll see if the president announces anything else coming out of this China trip. Trump made mention of some soybean deals, but nothing specific on the plane ride home. We'll keep an eye on it. Regarding Iran, while the president was discussing it with the Chinese, Admiral Brad Cooper, the commander of CENTCOM, was discussing it with Congress amid Democratic and media allegations that the U.S. hasn't really damaged Iran's military capabilities. Cooper set the record straight in an open Senate hearing. Take a listen to all of this. Cut 25.
11: The mission is to degrade Iran's ability to project power on its neighbors and U.S. interests. It had three key components: degrade Iran's ballistic missiles and the defense industrial base that supports it, degrade Iran's drones and the defense industrial base that supports that, and degrade their navy and the defense industrial base that supports that. In each of those categories, we met all of the achievements. Each of those systems were significantly degraded. If I give you just a couple of examples, the defense industrial base for their drones and their missiles and their navy were degraded by 90%. They have about 10% left. For the navy, my military assessment would be that the Navy will not begin to rebuild for 5 to 10 years.
7: Although President Trump and Secretary of War Pete Hegseth rattled sabers a bit this week, the ceasefire remains in place for now, and there's still an impasse on a peace agreement to end the war. On all of this news, markets are down a bit today, and oil is a little bit up. Closer to home, they are out of oil in Cuba. The coffers are dry. CIA Director John Ratcliffe traveled to Havana yesterday for meetings with senior Cuban officials as blackouts swept the country. The Cuban government acknowledges it is without any oil reserves to fuel power plants due to the Trump administration's embargo. It's working. The pressure continues on the communist government. In this interview with NBC News, Secretary Rubio laid out the American position. Cut one.
1: So how do you have a prosperous state where people can succeed? Understand Cubans, you know this, you understand this as well as I do because of where we come from. Cubans are successful everywhere in the world except one place, Cuba. And so that's what we want. We want Cubans not to have to leave that island in order to be successful. But they can't because the current model they have it's broken. It doesn't work and it'll never change as long as the people that are there now are running it. They are closed-minded, unfortunately. I hope I'm wrong. I would love for them to come to their senses and say, okay, we recognize this really has to change, and it has to change big. But right now, they don't seem to be indicating that. They seem to be digging in.
7: Seems like the Trump administration has the Cuban communist government over a barrel, an empty oil barrel with this energy embargo. We'll see what happens next. Protesters said to be out in the streets. Supreme Court pro-life community will not like this. The court is allowing access to the abortion pill mifepristone by mail to continue for now, blocking a lower court ruling that would have reinstated in-person doctor visit requirements nationwide. This is about a Biden-era FDA rule that expanded access to abortion pills through mail delivery via telehealth. It's a policy now facing legal challenges from several Republican states that have restricted abortions. Space news, a close call coming next week. Astronomers tracking a new asteroid expected to pass really close to the Earth on Monday, about 56,000 miles, closer than many satellites and certainly well inside the moon's orbit. It's the size of a bus or a small building. No risk of impact, they say. No risk of impact, so you can put your umbrellas away on this one. And file this under the thing they say never happens, actually happening. The former mayor of a Kansas town was taken into custody by immigration authorities Wednesday after acknowledging last year that he had voted in elections despite not being a U.S. citizen. 55 years old, Joe Ceballos, twice elected mayor of Coldwater, Kansas. He also served on the city council. He is a legal resident, has a green card. He says when he turned 18, he was encouraged to register to vote, and he did vote in our elections. 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When we come back, national security expert Victoria Coates is here. We'll talk about Iran and China and the rest of it here on the Scott Jennings Show.
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6: The man who made CNN safe for conservatives again. Here's Scott Jennings.
7: Friday, May the 15th, tracking a couple of national security issues. One, the president's on his way home from China. Two, we still have the situation with Iran. Joining us to discuss this and how they work together, Victoria Coates, former Deputy National Security Advisor to President Trump, current Vice President at the Heritage Foundation. Victoria, thanks for joining us. The President, I guess, did talk with President Xi over in China about Iran, and he said they're aligned on it, that Iran cannot have a nuclear weapon. Do you think that any movement is going on behind the scenes for the Chinese to pressure Iran to settle this thing?
17: Well, Scott, great to be with you. Happy Friday. And I think, yes, there is the possibility for an alignment of interests here. I would never say it's common cause with China, because it isn't. They're not doing this because they want to help us. But they're doing it because, for starters, Xi needs that oil to start flowing out of the Gulf, actually more than President Trump does. He's used to cheap oil from Iran and from Venezuela. The Venezuela is now market price, and Iran's been cut off entirely for months now. So he needs that. And then nobody enjoys North Korea. It's not a happy situation, even though they are essentially a vassal state to China. They're a vassal state with a nuclear weapon, which means they're not as malleable as Xi would like them to be. And I don't think he's particularly interested in creating a hermit kingdom on the Gulf. So for those reasons, we might see some cooperation that would be to our mutual benefit. But as I said, this isn't any kind of a common cause.
7: Where do you think we stand with Iran right now? We heard the president and Secretary Hegseth rattle sabers a little bit this week, saying we might have to attack them again. There haven't been too many details of any diplomatic conversations going on this week. Where do you think we are with the president on his way home from China? What's the next step here for Donald Trump?
17: Well, I definitely think we were in something of a holding pattern while the president was overseas. Nobody likes to, unless you absolutely have to, launch a major kinetic action while the commander-in-chief is out of the country. So I think when he touches down today, I think there'll be a lot of discussions on the plane during the travel today. He's got Secretary Hegseth and I believe Secretary Rubio on the plane with him, so they can have, the kind of discrete conversations they couldn't have while they were in Beijing, decide what the path forward is. My guess is we could see some kinetic action against infrastructure in Iran, because the economy, Secretary Bessent was talking about this, that it's been bad before. Now the lights are going out. The electric grid is failing. So it may not take very much of the kind of bridges and power plants that the president was talking about to get the country to a tipping point where they absolutely have to make a deal.
7: Victoria, we actually have that comment from Secretary of Treasury Scott Bessent. Let's listen to it. Cut 29.
18: There have been no loadings in the past 3 days. We believe their storage is full. None of the ships are getting out. None are coming in. So they're not able to store oil on the water. So they're going to start shutting down.
7: So Bessin is effectively saying, Victoria, that the blockade is working. A little patience here, and you're going to continue to see the Iranian economy, the Iranian energy infrastructure fail and fail more. I guess the U.S. position at the moment is patience with the blockade. It will eventually drive them back to the table. Do you agree with that?
17: Well, I do. And you know, nobody likes to see these elevated gas prices to be followed in pretty short order by elevated food prices for Americans because of the elevated fertilizer prices. That's very sensitive politically and just in general. The president doesn't want the American people to suffer because of the bad deeds of folks overseas. So that everyone will be sensitive to that. I know the secretary is. But at the same time, you know, getting this to a resolution while the United States is essentially acting as the world's gas station is, you know, it becomes a strategic gain if we can get it wrapped up in pretty short order.
7: Final issue here. I'll give you the last word. I've got 30 seconds. The CIA director Ratcliffe went to Havana, Cuba. They're out of oil. The power grid there is failing. Protesters are in the streets. It feels like something's about to happen to Cuba. What's your radar tell you?
17: No, I think it is. Director Ratcliffe was a visiting fellow for us at Heritage before his appointment. He is a very strong man, very close to the president, along with the Secretary of State. He's the one to manage this and manage Venezuela. And I think, you know, his presence in Havana means at a very high level, the Cuban regime is ready to deal. And that deal is going to be a pretty hard one for them, but it's going to be a great one for the people of Cuba and the people of the United States.
7: That voice you're hearing, Victoria Coates, former Deputy National Security Advisor to President Trump and current Vice President at the Heritage Foundation. Victoria, good to hear your voice. Have a great weekend. We'll talk soon.
17: You too. Thanks, Scott.
7: Coming up this weekend, Sunday, on the National Mall, there's going to be a National Day of Prayer. One of the speakers will be Dr. Larry Arn of Hillsdale College. He joins us next to preview what he plans to say here on the Scott Jennings Show. Stay with us. Hey, it's Scott Jennings with a message about healthcare. The message is simple. It keeps getting more expensive and more confusing, but I have good news. 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
16: This is Albert Moeller for townhall.com. Will Western civilization survive? Well, not if we refuse to deport our sworn enemies. For several decades now, the academic left has seen Western civilization as the oppressive past that must give way to the utopian future. The United States and Israel are painted at the center of the left's bullseye. All this burst onto the headlines when Hamas carried out its murderous terror attack upon Israel on October 7, 2023. This brings us to Mahmoud Khalil, who at the time of the demonstrations was a graduate student and leader of the pro-Palestinian protests. The Trump administration moved to deport Khalil on the basis of his actions. Now he's become a test case for whether or not America has the courage to defend itself and our own values. Western civilization has enemies, and plenty of them are found on our elite college campuses. Our civilization will either defend itself or surrender. Any civilization that encourages its enemies to populate its elite institutions is just announcing its surrender, and it will deserve its defeat. I'm Albert Moeller.
19: With SRN News, I'm Ron Taylor. Iran's foreign minister says that a lack of trust remains the biggest obstacle in negotiations to end the war, with the U.S.-Iranian foreign minister Abbas Araghchi saying contradictory messages from the U.S. have made Iran reluctant about its intentions in the stalled ceasefire negotiations. President Trump earlier this week dismissing Iran's latest formal proposal as, quote, garbage. The president has demanded a major rollback of Iran's nuclear activities, while Iran has said that it has the right to enrich uranium. Workers on New York's Long Island Railroad are officially on strike, paralyzing the busiest commuter rail system in North America. Labor unions representing about half the system's workers announcing the walkout early this morning after negotiations with the MTA failed to produce a new contract. The strike will force the roughly 250,000 people who ride the system each weekday to either work from home or find a new route to New York City. This is SRN News.
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1: It is Friday, May the 15th. We're on the road again. The world travels of Scott Jennings continue. Today we broadcast from San Francisco. And we thank our friends here at Salem, 860 AM, The Answer in San Francisco. They've rolled out the red carpet for common sense for the American people. We're grateful for that today. In 30 seconds, the president of Hillsdale College, Dr. Larry Arn, joins us. He's making a big speech on Sunday at this National Day of Prayer on the National Mall. We want to hear about that. First, a word from our friends at Americans for Prosperity. You know, it was in March of 1775. At St. John's Church in Richmond, where Patrick Henry rose to speak words that spurred the American Revolution and echo throughout our history today. He said, you know them, give me liberty or give me death. As we celebrate our nation's 250th anniversary, it has never been more important that we reflect on our nation's values and commit ourselves to moving this country forward. Now, my friends at Americans for Prosperity have created a terrific way to celebrate this historic year. 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So on Sunday, May the 17th, this Sunday, the White House and organizers of the event are hosting something called Rededicate 250. A national jubilee of prayer, praise, and thanksgiving on the National Mall in Washington, D.C. This is all part of the America 250 celebration, and the president and the administration are calling on Americans to gather in prayer and rededicate the United States as one nation under God. The focus will be on faith, heritage, and unity. Now, the significance of the date is interesting because on May 17th, 1776, the Continental Congress observed a day of fasting, humiliation, and prayer before the signing of the Declaration of Independence. There is an amazing lineup of speakers, but I think my favorite is joining us next. He's the president of Hillsdale College. His name is Dr. Larry Arn. Dr. Arn, thanks for joining us here on the Scott Jennings Show.
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1: Well, it's an honor to hear your voice, and thank you for inviting me to the Hillsdale College event that you held a few weeks ago, where we talked to so many supporters of Hillsdale from around the country. We had dinner that night, and I so enjoyed our conversation, and I enjoyed your talk that night about what Hillsdale does in terms of its educational curriculum, the preservation of Western civilization, the preparation of the next generation of leaders. And when I saw that you had been added to this event, I knew I had to have you on. I'm interested

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2: Drop of blood drawn by the lash through 200 years of the bondsman's unrequited toil must now be repaid by another drawn by the sword. Still, it will be said that the ways of the Lord are righteous altogether. So his claim is that our suffering for a cause is the penance and therefore the new ground of our friendship. And the whole speech is more or less in the form of a prayer. It's very short, and it's, you know, second time he was reelected president. He was killed not long after this. But what he does is explain that, the touchstone of Abraham Lincoln's career was the Declaration of Independence, which is the final cause and the founding cause of the United States of America. And what it does is supply the thing for which we form a community. And if we forget that, which we do sometimes, and did in the case of slavery, and do today, and things that we do wrong, then we can find our friendship and our unity again in the cause that makes us a nation. So that's what I will say. And
3: Dr. Arne, Larry Arne is the president of Hillsdale College. That's the voice you're hearing on the show. I guess the most famous phrase from this speech, Lincoln's second inaugural, that most people will be familiar with is malice toward none and charity for all. It really was, as you said, a theological reflection on the war. And, you know, it encouraged Americans to achieve a just and lasting peace. This idea of charity for all, you know, you mentioned we're in a divided country right now, and there's a lot of people out there who have hate in their heart for their fellow Americans. Do you see this event on Sunday as a chance for us to begin to heal that hate, to heal these wounds that we have internally? And as a further question, Dr. Arne, is this the biggest challenge facing America, not external but internal, the divisions that we have amongst ourselves internally?
2: Well, it is, and I say that despite the fact that it's a very dangerous world today. When the founders founded the country, Lincoln says famously, by the way, in one of his great earlier speeches, no Napoleon, with the armies of Europe at its back, could take a sip from the Ohio River or make a track upon the Blue Ridge. Well, we're subject to immediate attack from distant places on the other side of the globe now. And so that's a new world, right? And that's a very big disadvantage. Still, it's true that we can probably defend ourselves if we can stay together. And we are very divided right now. It's, you know, I don't know what the numbers are, but it's, you know, presidential races are close. And the alternatives presented by them are stark. And so Lincoln says in another of his, in Peoria, one of his most famous speeches, he says, a house divided is quoting the Bible, as he does in the second inaugural, too. That passage that I recited is from the Bible. And then he says, a house divided, in the Peoria speech, a house divided against itself cannot stand. I don't think the house will fall. It must become all one thing or the other. Well, I think that's our situation today. We have to decide what our country is, what it's for, and how it is to be governed. And those things are described for our country in the two most successful political documents ever written, the Declaration of Independence and the Constitution. So there are many people who want to return to those, which would require, you know, big changes. Right now, 80% of our laws are not made in the Congress anymore. I don't think that's constitutional. The constitutional order has been turned upside down. It's much bigger than it used to be relative to the whole society, but also it's centralized in ways that it were not intended. As late as 1930, over 60% of the money that was spent in the

0: was raised and spent inside cities, counties, and towns. And now that number is a little south of 20%. So we've done a lot of things to America, and undoing them will be very difficult, and keeping on with them will be very difficult. And so we face hard choices.
1: Dr. Arnn, what do you make of the polling that we've seen, where we have a divide in America along political lines about how Americans feel about their own country? 2025 Gallup poll, American pride hit a record low, and it was driven by a sharp decline among Democrats. Only 36% of Democrats said they were extremely or very proud to be an American. 92% of Republicans said that they were. These political divisions are spilling over about how people feel about their country. How do you analyze that, first of all? And how do you convince, you know, half the country that, you know, even if you lose an election, it's okay. You know, we still live in America, which is a pretty darn good thing, whether you won or lost the last election.
0: Yeah, there's less of that now. The first line of Aristotle's Politics, the first book ever written under that title, is every community aims at some good. That's what makes a community what it is. Now we have a disagreement about what that good is, and that means the final cause is up for debate. And so we're very divided, right? But that's not unprecedented in America. That was a fact in the Revolutionary War, difference about whether the king was entitled by birth to govern us, and that was the difference was just as deep in the Civil War. The question then is, what is a human being, and do you define it by the color of its skin? And those are fundamental, right? If there's no middle ground,
1: right,
0: in those questions. Well, there are things like that today. Does equality mean we all come out the same? Or does it mean what Madison says in Federalist 10, the protection of the different and unequal faculties of people, including to acquire property, which he mentions? So the truth is, those are big differences, and that means that the community is at risk. It is a house divided.
1: That's Dr. Larry Arnn. He is the president of Hillsdale College. If you are interested in these deep thoughts about our country's history and where we're headed in the future, I encourage you to listen to his speech on Sunday. He is speaking at the America 250 National Prayer Event on the National Mall. There's a lot of speakers that will be there. President Trump, Secretary of State Rubio, other members of the cabinet, many faith leaders, Franklin Graham, among others, are going to be there as well. I expect it's going to be a large crowd, but this is about giving thanks for our country, having national unity, and in the case of Dr. Arnn, going over one of the most important speeches in American history, and that is Lincoln's second inaugural. Dr. Arnn, thank you for what you do at Hillsdale. Thank you for speaking on Sunday, and we look forward to your remarks.
0: Scott, we're in your debt for that great speech you gave and for this. Thank you very much.
1: Dr. Arnn, we're in your debt for teaching the classics and teaching about how to defend Western civilization on campus at Hillsdale. We will take a break. When we come back, we are going to talk about what's going on in Northern Virginia. Interesting hearing this week on the Scott Jennings Show.
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1: It is Friday, May the 15th. You know, one thing that happened in Washington this week that was, I think, really important. We've covered this guy on the show many times, and I wanted to bring some of this to you. The House Republicans and the Judiciary Committee held a hearing called Fairfax County, Virginia, The Dangerous Consequences of Sanctuary Policies. And the Republicans there hauled in for a hearing the Commonwealth's attorney from Fairfax, Steve Descano. You've heard us talk about Descano many times. And they wanted to ask him questions about how he has handled these cases of illegal aliens who are accused of terrible crimes like child sexual assault, abduction, and murder. They talked about a lot of the cases that you've heard us report here on the show, the case of Hiram Baccadano Rodriguez. That child abduction case was dismissed after a rejected plea agreement. They talked about the Ander Cortez Mendez case. He got a misdemeanor after assaulting a teenager. The case of Abdul Jallo, who is accused of killing Stephanie Minter. after prior charges had been dropped. Descano defended his office's criminal prosecutions in these cases, but I think the point was made, and part of the point was made by our next guest, the former Attorney General of Virginia, Jason Meares, who was at the hearing and sat at the table and told the truth, and he joins us now. Jason, thanks for being here. The Republicans hauled in Descano, and they asked him about these cases, and it from my ear, I'm not sure he was telling the truth, but you certainly did. Kind of give us a description of what happened in the hearing this week.
12: Well, I mean, I thought it was an utter embarrassment, Scott. I mean, I know you've been one of the few in the media that have actually highlighted this criminal first, victim last disaster that is the Soros prosecutor known as Steve Descano in Fairfax County. Mm. And what it really was is exposed, I think, to the entire world, the bitter fruits of the failures. There's 95 counties in Virginia with 95 Commonwealth attorneys. He's the only one who had a written policy that he pushed on his website claiming he would factor in the immigration status of the criminal defendants. And this is why the Department of Justice, rightly so, has investigated him. But it is what's stunning the most for me, Scott, is what actually wasn't on camera. He showed up at the hearing. He didn't come back in the holding room with Cheryl Minter, who tragically lost her daughter to an illegal alien who'd been previously arrested 30 times, and he murdered her. He waited to tell her he was sorry about her loss until the cameras were rolling. He walked right past her in that committee room. Since this, he'd never called her once, and it was all performative. And I think Chairman Jordan, I thought, did an excellent job exposing him for the fraud, how he, a week after he got the letter to show up, he deletes the passages on his website. So it was a pretty amazing, stunning thing to see.
1: Yeah, let's hear from Congressman Jordan, actually, who ran the hearing. Cut 34.
13: I want you to answer the first question I said.
14: Which was about the case.
13: Why did you change your website?
14: Well, sir, because the website is not my policy. My policy,
13: I think the voters might be interested in that. This is your campaign website where you said, our office will take immigration consequences into account when making charging and plea decisions. Immigration consequences were certainly part of the game here, part of the issue here with Mr. Morales-Ortiz.
14: No, they weren't.
13: You decided
14: they absolutely were not.
1: Well, it's pretty amazing that Descano is disavowing this. He literally put on his website that your immigration status would dictate your criminal justice outcomes. And he's letting these illegal aliens off easy. When we, here at the Scott Jennings Show, and Nick Minock and others publicized this, he then hastily took it down. But the whole world has seen it, and now he's claiming it was never his policy. It was clearly stated on his website this would be the policy, and it's why he's under investigation by the Department of Justice now. Jason, I'll give you the last word on it. Is Descano potentially criminally in trouble here over this?
12: I mean, it will be fascinating what DOJ finds interviewing the actual staffers and former staffers in his office. If indeed he was factoring in your immigration status, then yes, he just perjured himself and could have a criminal referral from Chairman Jordan to DOJ, but DOJ just reached that conclusion themselves. It's not what you say, it's what you do. He could say what he wants, but if you're under oath and it turns out you're doing the opposite, he is in a world of trouble.
1: That voice you're hearing, the former Virginia Attorney General, Jason Meares. Jason, great job at the hearing this week, continuing to keep the pressure up against these prosecutors, and particularly Descano in Northern Virginia, who's putting everybody at risk there with his terrible decisions. We'll take a break and come back with more on the Scott Jennings Show after this. I wasn't expecting it, but once you see who built the modern education system, everything clicks. Death of Recess. It comes from Angel Studios. It's not really about recess. It's about control. This documentary exposes how the classroom didn't just evolve. It was intentionally designed, standardized, and centralized. Powerful institutions shaped it, and now they protect it. Billions of dollars flow through education organizations while test scores collapse. Parents were pushed out. Bureaucracies grew stronger, and kids lost freedom. This film examines examines how controversial gender ideology entered classrooms, all while families are told to stay quiet. Institutions protect themselves, not the children. This system didn't fail by accident. It calcified, and if we don't challenge it, it will not change. That's why independent platforms matter. Angel Studios is willing to distribute stories that mainstream outlets won't touch. Watch it for yourself, then decide. 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
21: With SRN News, I'm Ron Taylor. Iran's foreign minister says that a lack of trust remains the biggest obstacle in negotiations to end the war. The U.S.-Iranian Foreign Minister Abbas Iraghi saying that contradictory messages from U.S. have made Iran reluctant about its intentions in the stalled ceasefire negotiations. President Trump has demanded a major rollback of Iran's nuclear activities, while Iran has said that it has a right to enrich uranium. Workers on New York's Long Island Railroad are officially on strike, paralyzing the busiest commuter rail system in North America. Labor unions representing about half the system's workers announcing the walkout early this morning, after negotiations with the MTA failed to produce a new contract. The strike will force roughly 250,000 people who ride the system each weekday to either work from home or find alternative routes into New York City. This is SRN News.
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24: Dad, guess what?
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32: Here we go, ladies and gentlemen, the Friday edition. Greg's favorite day of the week is upon us. Friday edition of Armed American Radio's Daily Defense here in the CZ Studios in front of this Patriot Mobile microphone at the Patriot Mobile Ranch. Greg in Dallas, Texas, how you doing, my brother? It's your favorite day of the week. I have to admit, I was looking forward to this Friday. I said that yesterday.
33: Yeah, that's correct. TGI Friday.
32: Correctamundo. Yeah, it's one of those days. Yeah, I think Kate Unger is watching today over at Attorneys on Retainer. And Kate and I are going to play a game today. She has homework. And I told her a little story about my Righteous Guitar mug. And here it is, Kate, if you're watching. The question is, Greg, what is Mark drinking out of the Righteous Guitar tumbler today? Hold on. Can you tell? That one's on you, Kate. You get three guesses. If you get them right, you get a signed copy of each of my books. We talked earlier today. Greg, you can tell people where we're at. We're at all locations, brother. Well, we're at the two. I guess that's all the locations.
1: It's three, technically.
32: Technically three. Go for it and tell people where to get in the chat. We'll go to Paul Markle. We have some breaking news out of Virginia we want to talk about.
1: Yeah, places you can watch the show. One's going to be YouTube. Just do a search for Armed American Radio with Mark Walters. 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
32: Do it. I see Paul Markle, who is extremely comfortable on the radio today on the couch. It's great to be able to see Paul. Paul, how are you today, my friend?
5: Oh, I'm just great. I'm just standing.
32: Yeah. Well, we have some breaking news out of Virginia, but I have to ask first, what are you drinking out of your mug?
5: Oh, I am drinking, what's the dark blend, the blackout coffee dark blend?
32: Oh, there's a bunch of blackout dark blends.
5: It's escaped me, but it's a blackout, Brutal Awakenings.
32: Brutal Awakenings.
1: Brutal remembering that.
32: Greg just said it was brutal remembering that, huh? No, Blackout's got some great stuff. And Greg, while we're on Blackout, Paul brought it up. Ask me how many Blackout coffees I had today to start my day today.
1: How many pots of Blackout coffee did you have to start your day?
32: One pot, 2.5 cups.
1: All right.
32: And this is, and I told Kate this earlier, Kate, this is not Blackout coffee in this, okay? But it's a safe beverage, but you can have fun with that. I'll give you another sip later and you can tell. Paul, we have breaking news out of Virginia, so how about we go there? Are you ready for this?
5: Might as well.
32: Might as well on a Friday. Virginia Citizens Defense League, ladies and gentlemen. I had a text exchange earlier today with Phil Van Cleve. Phil Van Cleve, by the way, will be on the Sunday MonsterCast to talk about this in much, much greater detail. But Governor Spanberger, the Wicked Witch of the East, did in fact sign the assault weapons ban last night at approximately 11 p.m., She waits till it's dark at night. You know, the Democrats do that, Paul. Why not do it at 2 o'clock in the afternoon and have a big signing ceremony if you're...
5: Oh, they're so proud of it.
32: And why not? You know, why do it in the middle of the night?
5: When Kumho...
32: Yeah, New York.
5: I don't know. Remember when Kumho did the middle of the night shenanigans where they went behind closed doors?
32: Yeah.
5: 2:30 in the morning. So we shouldn't be surprised. I mean, that's their M.O.
32: Yeah, and they're good at it, and that's okay. We knew this was coming. Talked a little bit. There's a couple options. She could have just let it go. And Jared Yanis was mentioning the other day, the 22nd of May. We had to pay attention to that date. Well, this bill is signed. This bill goes into effect on July 1, ladies and gentlemen. Now, I want to confirm that. I believe it is July 1. But again, I do want to solidly confirm that. But I'm 99.9% sure it's July 1. Here's the message to Virginia Citizens Defense League members. So, guys, if you're not a member, join, please, vcdl.org, and get these memos, because we are all Virginians right now. The governor and the gun controllers in the General Assembly have made yet another misjudgment by coming after the rights of Virginian gun owners. The U.S. Supreme Court has already said that government can't ban the most popular firearms in America, like the AR-15 and the AK-47. VCDL and GOA dropped our lawsuit against the assault firearm ban today in Virginia court. Other lawsuits from national organizations have dropped in federal court, and the U.S. Department of Justice has publicly said their lawsuit is also coming. Luckily, our opponent is Attorney General Jay Jones, who will probably file his defense in the wrong court in Virginia. I wouldn't be surprised. And then they link to the suit. So let's just go to, because I was looking through this prior to the show, let's go to number 16 and 17. John Crump, by the way, is named as the plaintiff, and then VCDL, GOA, et cetera. We love John Crump. But even if he could, a relevant historical tradition of regulation provides no justification for laws restricting weapons that are unquestionably in common use today. That's Bruin, 597 U.S. at 47. Bans on popular weapons, quote unquote, are simply invalid. Heller, 554 U.S. at 629, because, quote, The traditions of the American people demand our unqualified deference. Bruin, 597 U.S. at 26. Indeed, Heller already foreclosed prohibiting an entire class of arms that is overwhelmingly chosen by American society for a lawful purpose. That, too, is from Heller, 554 at number 628. Number 17, the items banned by the challenge statutes are unquestionably in common use today. They are ubiquitous among American gun owners. In fact, military-style, quote-unquote, assault weapons, including AR-15 rifles, AK-47 rifles, and 50-caliber sniper rifles, are both widely legal and bought by many ordinary consumers. And the AR-15 is the most popular rifle in the country. Smith & Wesson brands, the Estados Unidos Mexicanos, that's the case that Mexico lost. See also Staples v. United States. Semi-automatic rifles traditionally have been widely accepted as lawful. And it goes on to name case law after case law after case law. Paul, when you hear that, let's dive down a few holes here. It is really pathetic that Virginia was forced to do this in the first place. And the reason they're forced to do this in the first place, that's statement number one that we can lead to discussion. The reason they're forced to do this is because the Supreme Court of the United States has failed to get off its duff and take one of these cases that they had before them, most notably the Fourth Circuit case. Still, that was a Snopes case originally. That's why we're here today. But even worse than that, we're here because of Democrats who just don't care. So there's three angles we could talk about for 3 hours. Take your pick. Have at it.
5: All right. Step number one, when did the United States of America become a democracy?
32: It's not. It's a republic.
5: Did I miss that? Okay. So as a constitutional republic, you do not have to be in the majority in order to enjoy inalienable rights. So while I totally appreciate the fact that we have attorneys that are making these legal arguments and so forth, the fact of the matter is we, the people of the United States, have completely failed the moment we allowed the government to make the case that something that is, quote, not in common use or not popular or is in limited use or what have you, can be regulated, restricted, and banned. I know it's redundant, and I know people are like, oh, it's just overly simplistic. No, it's not overly simplistic. If you allow a government to say, well, you know, this thing is not popular or not in common use, therefore, we can prohibit it. That's not a representative republic. That's not a constitutional republic. What that is it sounds like, well, number one, it's tyranny. But number two, it sounds like you're saying, well, as long as someone is the most popular or a person, you know, we are not a democracy. The reason we're not a democracy is because our founders knew that democracies always devolve to mob rule. They always devolve to a situation where the majority persecutes the minority. Hence the reason we have a Bill of Rights. And this idea, it's like this whole nonsense about legitimate sporting purpose. Where in the Constitution of the United States to include the Bill of Rights is the verbiage legitimate sporting purpose? There was no legitimate sporting purpose going on April 19th, 1775. Can we be honest there?
32: Absolutely. 19th, although I could make the argument.
5: Sporting purpose.
32: I could make the argument it was sporting purposes. Yeah, we're not going to, but we could have. Listen, Paul, we're getting ready to take a break, so I'm going to stop you right there. When we come back, ladies and gentlemen, we're going to be talking with Paul Markle, student of the gun. That's Paul Markle, SOTGU.com. And we're going to continue the conversation. And one place I want to attack, go after here is, did we really let this happen? I'll explain when we come back. Did we allow this to happen? Let's talk about that with Paul when we come back. I'm not sure we did. I'll explain right after this.
6: Thank you.
32: 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Enjoy. Hi guys, it's Mark. Look, I think you'll agree with me that as gun owners, we need to have each other's backs. 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
1: Yeah, welcome back indeed, ladies and gentlemen. Armed American Radio's Daily Defense continues here in the CZ studios. Mark Walters in front of this very powerful and platinum Patriot Mobile Command Center microphone here at the ranch. I got the Patriot Mobile hat on today. I've got a Patriot Mobile phone here that we're feverishly working on right now because the plaintiff in the Virginia case, John Crump, is in the chat, tuned in, and watching the live stream today. So we're trying to get John on the phone with us now. Greg is working behind the scenes to do that, and we will certainly be trying to bring John into the program here momentarily. Of course, John Crump is named as the plaintiff, one of the plaintiffs, as an individual in this lawsuit. We want to hear from him right away. We love John Crump, and it's going to be great to have him here. In the meantime, Paul Markle, student of the gun, welcome back in, my brother. It's always a pleasure to have you here.
2: We could just slum with Paul until we get John on. Have you looked at the Virginia state symbol?
1: Yeah, what about
2: coat of arms? Or you know what I'm talking about. You know what it looks like, right?
1: Go ahead. Read it out loud, everybody. Read it. I don't have it in front of me, but I know where you're going with it. I don't recall it exactly.
2: It says, "Sic Semper Tyrannis." Mm-hmm. Okay. Always to tyrants.
1: Yep.
2: Right? So there's the lady freedom or man freedom or whatever with his foot on the tyrant's throat. And it's funny that we're talking about this because you know how if you have a fascist book account, that fascist book will say, hey, here's a memory. 6 years ago today, you posted this. 7 years ago today or whatever. So my memory from fascist book this morning was I had posted the state symbol with Sic Semper Tyrannis. And I said, Virginia residents might want to remember or take a look at their own state symbol. You say, well, 6 years ago, what was going on 6 years ago? 6 years ago was when the vast majority, and I'm sorry to say, but it was the majority of Americans decided that they would allow their government to abuse them in the name of safety. Because that's where all gun control comes from, right?
1: Mm-hmm.
2: As long as we can drive it as a safety issue, then we can do whatever we want. And we allowed, and I say we, the grand we, the people of the United States, allowed state, local, federal, you know, city governments to abuse us as a people in the name of safety. Now, it's been 6 years and people want to get over it and they want to get past it, but I would ask you, how many of those people that abuse their authority, abuse their power, how many of the chiefs of police, sheriffs, how many county health commissioners, and so on and so forth, that blatantly abused the people and violated their rights, have been held accountable?
1: Well, none. That we, you know, maybe some. You can't say never or none or all.
2: Maybe a few lost an election.
1: Maybe a few, you know. Right? Maybe a few have lost an election. Maybe a few. I mean, you know, we're trying to get at somebody like James Comey, stuff like that. You know, there's been efforts and attempts made at that. But for the most part, you are correct. Sadly, as a broad brush, most people are not held accountable. And as a result of that, we get what we get. But this takes me back to the question I asked as we were going to the break when you mentioned, you know, how did we let? I'm not sure we did. Let me, and I'm not taking issue with you. I know where you're going. We're speaking rhetorically and metaphorically here. So let's do both of those together. But did we really allow this to happen? I'm not sure that we did. We could go back and say the voters of Virginia allowed this to happen because they voted. That would be a very fair statement and a very true statement. But overarching, did we allow this to happen? How many lawsuits have we filed to the tune of hundreds of millions of dollars over the years, Paul? Just the Second Amendment Foundation alone, not to mention the National Rifle Association and others. Local groups like VCDL, AZCDL, Georgia Care have countless lawsuits to try to stop this tyranny before it spreads across the country. We've spent hundreds and hundreds, if not billions of dollars over the years. That's B, let's call it like Trump, billions of dollars to stop
2: billions
1: this.
2: Billions of dollars, oh yeah.
1: So I don't know that we don't let this. We let it happen through elections by not paying attention or becoming complacent. when it happens. Then we want to gripe and moan after it happens. So let's get into that a little bit.
2: Well, my feeling is, look, we had the year 2020, 2021, 2022, the planned COVID, you know, the pandemic. Mm-hmm. That was a huge test, whether we admitted it or not, whether you wanted to admit it or not, or you wanted to hide in your living room or your basement pretending that it was all about safety. But that was a liberty test. Mm-hmm. And that was a liberty test placed upon the people of the United States. How much will these people allow us to abuse them before they will push back? And the sad answer is hardly at all. There were some few bright, glowing examples and pockets of resistance. But by and large, Mark, our neighbors folded like a house of cards. They folded like a house of cards. And they all had excuses for it. You know, they had the safety excuse, or they had the I can't lose my job excuse, or, you know, I have to take this shot because I have to have this job. I have to wear the mask. I have to do this. But the fact is, liberty is not about being comfortable. I feel like a crazy person.
1: In fact, about being uncomfortable, quite frankly.
2: Yeah,
1: that's a 3-hour show in and of itself.
2: Afraid to be uncomfortable.
1: If I step up, then I'll be uncomfortable. Paul, hold one second for me. I know we have John Crump on the line, so I don't want to bring John in. John, I know you can hear. If you would, please be kind enough to stay with us through the break, and when we come back, I don't want to have to bring you in and then end the conversation right away. We'll continue with Paul, and then at the bottom half of the hour, we're going to bring you in, and we applaud you for what you've done. But Paul, to go back to that, yeah, it is. It's meant to be uncomfortable. Our founding fathers alluded to that. Freedom is not free. Freedom comes at great cost. Freedom requires a lot of work, and it requires, well,
2: energy.
1: I didn't want to, it does require energy. It requires a lot of energy. It also requires the ability to compromise. But those days are over in America. They're done. The days of being able to work with the other side are finished. And the founders decided on this form of government as a constitutional republic to bring compromise to the forefront. We could agree to disagree, yet we would all be Americans, and we are way past that. You've got 20 seconds, Paul. Take us to the music.
2: The one thing we never compromise on, or we should never compromise on,
1: is our rights.
2: Is our rights.
1: That's why it's the Bill of Rights. That's why it was written in the Bill of Rights, because they are not to be compromised. And that's exactly right.
2: They're not up for compromise.
1: They are not up for compromise. That's why they are written into the Bill of Rights, ladies and gentlemen. Good heavens, it's not hard to understand this unless you're a commie. When we come back, John Crump, the plaintiff in the Virginia lawsuit, who's tuned into the program, will be here looking forward to talking to our friend John Crump right after these messages. Don't go away. This is going to be a good one.

0: With SRN News, I'm Ron Taylor. Iran's foreign minister says that a lack of trust remains the biggest obstacle in negotiations to end the war with the U.S. Iranian Foreign Minister Abbas Araghchi said contradictory messages from the U.S. have made Iran reluctant about its intentions and in the stalled ceasefire negotiations. President Trump has demanded a major rollback of Iran's nuclear activities, while Iran has said that it has the right to enriched uranium. Workers on New York's Long Island Railroad are officially on strike, paralyzing the biggest commuter rail system in the country. Labor unions representing about half the system's workers announcing the walkout early this morning after negotiations with the Metropolitan Transportation Authority failed to produce a new contract. The strike will force the roughly 250,000 people who ride the system each weekday to either work from home or find alternative routes into New York City. This is SRN News.
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8: Indeed. Welcome back to the show, ladies and gentlemen. Let's go to the phone lines where we have John Crump. You know John Crump is a writer over at Ammo Land. John's the real deal. And John is now the real deal as he is he's the individual plaintiff listed on the Virginia lawsuit that was filed today. John, welcome into the program, brother, and thank you very much for calling in. Great to have you here, man, and congratulations. The cavalry's behind you, brother. Talk to us. What's going on? Fill us in.
9: Yeah, thank you for having me on. Yeah, it's been crazy here in Virginia, and like I always like to say, if you don't stand for something, you'll fall for anything. And as being a native-born Virginian, I have to fight back against these tyrannical, draconian laws.
8: John, where are you from in Virginia? I know that state very well. I don't know if you know this about me, but I graduated from Radford University. I lived in Richmond, Midlothian, Reston, Herndon, and Virginia Beach. My sister lives up in Northern Virginia. I know the state well, and I'm very saddened to see what's happened to beloved Virginia, to the Commonwealth. I'm sick to my stomach over it, in fact. So people like you are taking a stand. Where are you from in Virginia?
9: Yeah, I grew up and I still live in Loudoun County. I grew up in Sterling and live in Ashburn.
8: Yeah, all right. Well,
9: so I'm all the way up in Northern Virginia in the heart of the beef.
8: Loudoun County. So, Paul, feel free to jump in at any time. Loudoun County is where all of the nonsense occurs, folks. John, has there been any? Let's talk a little bit about the gerrymandering before we get into some of the nuts and bolts of the case. Now that it's filed, we can talk about it because it is public record. But has there, since the gerrymandering was wiped out by the Supreme Court, how is Loudoun County itself handling that? Because that is a far, far left county you're in.
9: Yeah, it is a far, far left county. Most of my friends group and the people that I deal with are not far leftist. Well, like, I send my kids to private school, like a religious private school and stuff like that.
8: Smart move.
9: Yeah, but there is a lot of people in Loudoun County that are, like, leftist, especially where I live at, in Ashburn, because Ashburn is liberal, that aren't too happy with what the Supreme Court has done, but they broke the Virginia Constitution. They didn't follow the Constitution, so what happened is the right thing.
8: So let's go, Paul. I'm interested to ask a couple of these questions. I want you to jump in, though, so let me get started. How long has this

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2: To bring the USDOJ Civil Rights Division in, were you under any illusion whatsoever that it was possible she did this in an effort to not only delay, but possibly not sign the bill or ask for changes that she knew might not have happened? Or were you already knew that it was a done deal?
3: I already knew. She just waited to sign the bill to get it closer to July 1st. Mm-hmm. The only thing that was in my mind that she might have been doing is waiting out the 30 days and letting it just go into effect. Because in Virginia, if she doesn't sign it, it still goes into effect after 30 days.
2: Okay. So this is July 1 it goes into effect. Paul, jump in, would you?
4: Sure. And what you just said, John, put me in mind of European politics. If you guys have ever followed European politics, I'm sure you guys have. I have my whole life. Such and such party wins in Italy or wins in Great Britain or whatever, and then everything changes the way that the government behaves and the laws. And from a United States standpoint, rights are not supposed to be linked to elections. You see, that makes us, if we allow our rights to be eroded or removed or taken away based on who wins the big chair, we're no different than Italy or France or Germany or Great Britain. We're no different than any of those countries. And we're supposed to be different. That's the whole point. The whole point, I mean, in the Bill of Rights, where are the guarantees to vote?
3: Yeah, we have a Bill of Rights. We don't have a Bill of Wants.
2: Or a Bill of Needs.
4: It's not a Bill of, or suggestions or what have you. And, the biggest problem that we have as a nation is that we are in a position where the people are unwilling to be uncomfortable. They're unwilling to take a stand. And so you guys know this as well as I do, as far as the gun rights movement, we're always on the defensive.
2: We seem to be.
4: We wait until we're attacked and then we defend.
2: Yeah, that goes back to our statements earlier, Paul, when I was asking about, do we let this happen? Yes, we've spent hundreds and hundreds of millions of dollars in lawsuits, John, as you're very well aware about. You've covered them all over the years. But for crying out loud, that's still on the defensive because our lawsuits are reactionary to something that's happened that we didn't want to happen in the first place, which is why we had to sue. And John, you made that very clear when you just said we were ready on day one. I'm curious, what made you the ideal plaintiff here? How was that decided? Can you give any of that info up? Because it's great to have your name on the suit.
3: Yeah, David Brown contacted me. I talked to David Brown a lot. He is a VCDL attorney. I'm also very close to Rob Olson, who is a GOA attorney. He's like one of my best friends. So I was like, I'm gonna sue myself. I'm gonna fund it myself and everything else. And they were like, oh, why don't you just join us and do it? I was like, all right, that saves me some money.
2: Well, guys, I always say the cavalry's coming, Paul. The cavalry, the guy leading the charge, is on the phone with us right now. We're proud of you, man, and we're very thankful
3: that your
2: name is on this. Now, I will make a prediction here, which is hard to do when it comes to courts, but I think we have, Paul, I think you'll agree with me, we have history, we have precedent on our side. We have Heller, your own lawsuit quotes, both Heller and Bruin. We know this isn't going to fly. And we have recent statements from Harmeet Dhillon, who seemed to know something when she said SCOTUS was going to take one of these cases and rule that AR-15 bans are, in fact, unconstitutional. And, John, I'm going to tell you right now, we've got 30 seconds, so can you stay with

0: with us through the break, John, and come back with us, because I've got a couple more questions for you.
1: Absolutely.
0: Absolutely. Good. Thank you. John Crump's going to stick with us. Paul Markle and I will be back with John Crump, who is the lead plaintiff in the case filed today in the state of Virginia, which we knew was going to happen. I did not know John's name was on the lawsuit. It's great to have him on the line with us. When we come back, we'll ask John some more questions about it. I've got a couple pointed questions relative to the suit itself. And we thank him for not only joining us, but for being the plaintiff in this lawsuit to smack down Virginia's tyrant, wicked witch of the East, who has done everything in her power to californicate my once beautiful, beloved home state of Virginia. We'll be back with John and Paul right after the break. Hi, guys, it's Mark. Look, I think you'll agree with me that as gun owners, we need to have each other's backs. That's regardless of what state we call home. Here at AAR, we discuss it every day, and we're heard in every state. Right now, Virginians desperately need our help. That means me, and that means you. You've heard the old saying, there's power in numbers, and helping in Virginia is as simple as joining Virginia Citizens Defense League. I'm a member, and I don't live in Virginia. You don't have to live there to join and stand up for your rights, because it is your rights. What you're seeing in Virginia is what the Democrats will do to you if they take all three levers of power in Washington, D.C. in the future, and it is possible. 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Join us today. 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
1: Yeah, welcome back, guys. Attorneys on Retainer card is right here in my hand. And I haven't mentioned a lot of our sponsors right now today because we had John jump on the phones with us, and we appreciate that very much. He's going to be back with us here in just a second. So I'm going to knock this out fast for you. You know what to do if you haven't done this yet. Rachel will be here on Sunday's program, one of the attorneys, self-defense attorneys at AOR, to talk about some recent cases and why this matters to you. So if you've not gotten off the fence yet and you're thinking about it, okay, I'll give you another day and a half. I'll give you 48 hours. I'll give you till Sunday. Wait till you hear Rachel talk about why this is so critical and so important, one of the attorneys who actually takes the calls, works the cases, and gets people acquitted for using their firearms or whatever tool they have at their disposal at that moment in time to defend themselves if they're prosecuted by an overzealous prosecutor for simply defending themselves. It is attorneysonretainer.us/AAR. You can find them and all of our great partners, including the Virginia Citizens Defense League, including Arizona Citizens Defense League, including Bud's Gun Shop, Daniel Defense, CZ, Car Arms, Blackout Coffee. They're all there for you. And we're also going to have coming up on Sunday's show, in addition to Rachel, Justin McNeil in South Dakota, politician, will be here. We have a huge lineup building for you. I'm not even sure we're going to be able to fit the roundtable in. That's how packed the lineup is going to be. So we'll see. We'll make it work. We always do. All of our great partners, you can find them all, including the NRA, at armedamericanradio.com. Or we got you covered. Paul Markle, welcome back in. Let's go back to John Crump as well. John, welcome back in, my friend. Thanks for sticking with me. I'm going to make a prediction here, which is where I was going before we got cut off by the break. Do you think that your lawsuit will even see adjudication, or will it be mooted by the fact that the Supreme Court will take a case and end this nonsense, which they should have done? You should have never had to file this suit to begin with. Hindsight is always high definition in the rearview mirror, John. It's always high definition. Shoulda, coulda, woulda. We've had indications from DOJ and many others, and we know if we get this case, we're going to win it. We're confident of that, as Mr. Gottlieb has made public on this show many, many times. Will the Supreme Court finally do its job here and end this nonsense and stop this case before it even has to go to adjudication?
2: Well, we might find out on Monday. On Monday, there's some cases that might be granted cert or might be denied cert. We have to wait till Monday to find out. I always say, if someone tells you they know what the Supreme Court's going to do, then they're not very good at their job, because no one really knows 100% sure. I can say I'm fairly confident they're going to take a case soon, but I don't know. Even if they do take a case, it's going to be months and months down the road.
1: Oh, yeah.
2: The case that I'm involved in is suing through a state court. We are pleading that the state is violating the Virginia Constitution, which is a little bit different from some of the other cases, because the Virginia Constitution, Article 1, Section 13, is very strong on gun rights. So I think what we're going to try to get is a preliminary injunction. Mm-hmm. Or in a TRO before July 1st to prevent the law from going into effect, because if we have to wait for the Supreme Court, that's going to be months before the case is actually heard and months later before we get a decision. So the point of the case is to get that preliminary injunction to block the law from going into effect.
1: Care to make a prediction on the odds of that? I'd love to see you get a TRO here, which would be phenomenal. And I believe you have a case, because the Virginia Constitution is strong enough. But good heavens, like predicting Supreme Court, you can never really tell.
2: Yeah, I think we have a good chance. I'm never going to say, oh, this is going to be a slam dunk for us, because it never is. But I think we have a good chance, especially going through state court. Mm-hmm. The issue with... The issue with the federal court, for example, the NRA case today, they got a judge drawn that is a Clinton appointee who is very anti-gun.
1: Right.
2: But I think we have a better chance in a state case, because the Virginia Supreme Court still leans conservative, where if you look at the federal level, the Fourth Circuit Court is the most anti-gun circuit in the country. That's where Snopes came out of.
1: Well, you're right.
2: So I think the best chance is on the state level, and this is one of the reasons why I decided to join this case particularly, is because I see a real path to victory that doesn't have us waiting years and years to get to the Supreme Court level.
1: Yeah, I think, I don't know, it's hard to get in Spanberger's head, but I will tell you this, I believe she's very well aware she's about to get slapped upside the head with a rolled-up Constitution and a rolled-up copy of the Bill of Rights. Paul, jump in on this. I think it was a brilliant maneuver in state court. Now you've got federal and state court going at it. Federal doesn't look real good right now, but particularly, as you mentioned, in that Fourth Circuit. Paul?
3: What I would like you guys to do is I'd like you to take the word gun out of the context and replace it with the term religion, or let's just say the term Christian. So if you were to say a judge is strongly anti-Christian, or a judge is strongly anti-religion, would that not immediately disqualify them as a judge, right? If you were to say that, if you're saying, well, yeah, we all know that Judge Baker up in the Fourth District is been on record as being strongly anti-Christian, right, or strongly anti-religion, would we stand for that? See, while we were on the break, going back to the discussion we had at the very beginning, I said, since when do you have to be in the majority to enjoy rights? Mm-hmm. For instance, the top 10 Christian denominations in the United States by population or registered, you know, participant, the Missouri Synod Lutheran is number 10. So basing that on how we view guns, could the governor of Virginia sign a law banning the establishment of Missouri Synod Lutheran churches within the Commonwealth of Virginia? Because they're not the most popular. They're not even in common use. So you say, well, they're not in common use. They're uncommon. Therefore, we have the authority, First Amendment be damned, to just ban them. And people are like, wow, it's guns and it's different. No, it's not.
1: No, it isn't. No, it's
3: rights
1: not.
3: Are rights are rights. And we wouldn't stand for it if a judge was on record as being, you know, notedly anti-religion or notedly anti-Christian. We wouldn't stand for that. But we could sit here and we'll have a conversation and say, well, you know, Judge Jones is notedly anti-gun. That is a disqualifier. And that person should be disqualified, but we don't, because we're cowards and we're afraid to be uncomfortable.
1: Man, you know, liberty is not comfortable all the time. John Crump, I want to thank you for being here, brother. You got the final word. We're proud of you, and congratulations, man. I'm looking forward to bringing you on the Sunday Monster Cast as well. We'll reach out to you this week. We'll see if we can't bring you on Sunday's program and squeeze you in. Very, very important stuff. John Crump, thank you. Any final word before you head out today and start your weekend? Congratulations.
2: Just that people got to do more than just paying their $25 or whatever. You have to get involved. You have to involved in these lawsuits, and you have to get involved with citizen lobbying.
1: It's a must, ladies and gentlemen. VCDL.org. 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You are all Virginians. John, you have our support. Glad to stand behind you as the leader of the cavalry, brother. We appreciate it. Thanks for being here. Paul Markle, student of the gun, SOTGU.com. 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
1: Dad, guess what?
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1: You are going to be a grandfather.
2: 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And I went for help down at the VA. 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
6: With SRN News, I'm Ron Taylor. Iran's foreign minister says that a lack of trust remains the biggest obstacle in negotiations to end the war. Iranian Foreign Minister Abbas Araghchi said contradictory messages from the U.S. have made Iran reluctant about its intentions in the stalled ceasefire negotiations. President Trump has demanded a major rollback of Iran's nuclear activities, while Iran has said that it has a right to enriched uranium. Workers on New York's Long Island Railroad are officially on strike, paralyzing the busiest commuter rail system in North America. That's going to force roughly 250,000 people who ride the system each weekday to find other ways into the city. Thousands of people expected to gather in Montgomery, Alabama to mobilize support for voting rights amid concerns about redistricting efforts. Organizers say states are moving to dismantle congressional districts that expand representation opportunities. This is SRN News.
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8: 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Wonderful guy to sit next to in a restaurant. Not to talk with. We're talking about an empty suit.
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everything you need to know about the top headlines of the day and a perspective that will give you some eternity to it. 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It's Kevin McCullough, Monday through Friday, on That Kevin Show. And now, from the Connors and Sullivan Broadcast Studios, the man who is not what he wants to be, but is way grateful that he's not who he used to be,

0: welcome back to That Kevin Show, thatkevinshow.com, for everything related, including the opportunity to blow a kid's mind. Literally, these kids that we're talking about, they're sad. They don't have much to look forward to. Summer's coming up, and it's not going to be a wonderful thing for them. It would likely be a very hot series of days in public housing and concrete boxes and all kinds of things that are just so unattainable in terms of like what you would think for, you know, proper childhood. But the idea, the opportunity of sending these same children instead to a Christian camp, to experience nature, to see God's beauty, to experience activities they've never done before. That is the miracle of Angel Tree Camp, and it is one of the reasons why I am so excited to tell you about it. And joining me now is Betsy Wright, who is overseeing much of Prison Fellowship's operations with Angel Tree, and the whole emphasis, Betsy, of reaching these kids. Really, I tell people all the time, Prison Fellowship isn't just about reforming people. It goes so far beyond that. It's bringing people spiritual transformation and family reconciliation and connecting parents and kids that are otherwise separated by, you know, no fault of the kids, but many times by the faults of the parents. But there's such a redemptive aspect of the inmates going through the Bible studies, understanding their relationship to Jesus, many times coming to faith, requesting their kids be given an Angel Tree gift at Christmas or Angel Tree camp in the summer. And it's just, there's few things that warm my heart as much as what you guys are doing.
1: Yes, I am privileged to be able to get to do what I do at Prison Fellowship, serving these families. You know, God redeems any story, and it's so great to be a part of his redemptive work of relationships that are broken between the person and our Heavenly Father, but also within families. And so it's amazing to see those come together.
0: Talk to us about Angel Tree Camp specifically for you. Why is it so special?
1: You know, I'm sure a lot of your listeners have probably been to summer camp and know that that is just a special week of the summer to go hang out with your friends, do the fun things. You're out of the house. You're away from parents. It's just a fun time of, it's just having fun. It's relating with friends and just making those connections. But to children with incarcerated parents, a lot of times it's not part of their vocabulary. Mm. It's not something parents grew up doing. It's something they've never done. But when we can take a child out of their experience, because these kids carry a heavy burden, not just a lot of times it's the single parent home, or they might be living with grandparents. And so funding is so tight. They don't have access to a lot of the fun things that normal kids would get to do. And just the burden of having a parent who's incarcerated, that loss, that shame that comes with that, is a very lonely and isolating journey for these kids. And so when we can take them and put them out in God's creation, surrounded by loving adults who are going to love them and accept them as they are, and get to share the love of Jesus and the hope that we find in Jesus, it is life transformational for these kids.
0: That's so well said. And I'm thinking, you know, I grew up, my parents were law abiding. My parents didn't smoke or drink or anything. I mean, we were like, you know, fundamentalist Baptist kids. Like, we just stayed on the straight and narrow. But even in a Christian home and a Christian environment, as a kid from the suburbs, going to camp, Christian camp, advanced my discipleship. It reinforced a commitment to the love of Jesus, that he had saved me and that he had a plan for my life. And I remember how potently emotional camp was. When I got to the end of my time at camp, I didn't want it to end. It was something so special and so connecting me to so many important aspects of my life and what I really wanted my life to be. And I have to think that for a kid in the suburbs who didn't really have any major needs or anything like that, that walked away with that kind of experience, that for kids that are in these circumstances, and a lot of them in very hard living situations, I mean, Think about an uncle or an aunt who's taken custody of one of these kids because the court told them they had to, and they don't really have any, you know, commitment beyond what they're being told to do towards the child themselves, and they kind of, you know, well, the parent messed up, and now we have this burden that we have to take care of. These kids get so many messages that are the opposite of anything I experienced growing up. I can only imagine that the camp experience is going to be something that explodes their heart with love and emotion in ways that it's very hard for some of us to even imagine.
1: Yeah, I think sometimes we discount the experience, this spiritual journey that kids go on, and that we think as adults, oh, well, they're kids, they don't really understand, wait till they get older, then they can make an impact. But God does amazing things in calling children to Him. And bringing healing to kids, whether it doesn't matter where they grew up from, right? It doesn't matter if they grew up in a Christian home or a broken home. God, the Holy Spirit within us talks to the Holy Spirit. You know, there's communion there, and He comforts these kids. And it's amazing to see that they begin to lead at home. You know, they come back transformed. They come back having encountered our Heavenly Father at camp, and their spirit is changed, and they start to lead in the home in that way and bring that message home. Like, I hear all the times the kids come home singing the songs, right? They're fun songs, but the message in those songs stick with you, and you remember through music. They're reading their Bibles. And so the parents are seeing this changed behavior. The child is completely different from when they left. Yeah. And it impacts that. And the child's like, I want to go to church. And so they're leading in those spaces, and they can be the voice that changes a family.
0: Wow. Another whole reason, friend, why your gift is so important. Every one of the 162 kids that are on the list of names that we're asking you to help get scholarships for camp, every one of them have a parent in prison. Every one of them have gone through the prison program and requested that their child be given the opportunity to be considered. And every one of these kids, friends, are children that I believe desperately need the gospel. And once they interact with it and feel it at work in their life, it will change them forever. And your simple gift of $200 transforms that child's experience from oftentimes one of hopelessness and kind of decay about society and life to one that you just heard Betsy describe. Hopefully they find the joy of Jesus in the process. Okay, friends, here's the number, 888-206-2794, 888-206-2794. Kevin McCullough, you can also give online at thatkevinshow.com.

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0: All right, Kevin McCullough, glad to have you with us. Happy Friday. And if my voice is a little under the weather, it's because of all the cheering I did last night. Tell you more about that coming up. But here at the top of the show, we've got an opportunity to every single day kind of recenter ourselves on what is important. And that is how we live in a culture where God is, at minimum, not really embraced, but at worst, he's hostily responded to. The use of his word, the Bible, something that culture does not appreciate. And they really have no use for us if we say that we are into either one of those things. And here's the thing. It doesn't change our mission. We are supposed to be winsomely reaching that culture just the same. So we ask that question and we look at different ways that people have done it through history, and we exposit scripture and we talk about it. And Dr. Dave Watson has been with us all week. Dave, last Sunday was Mother's Day. It seems like it was 100 years ago now, but it was only 5 days ago.
1: Yes.
0: And it seems like this series this week has just blown my mind in terms of the number of mothers that we have discussed, all the different aspects of motherhood that they brought out in their own stories and who they were. And today we get to the New Testament, where the Apostle Paul says, hey, if you're going to do it like these two ladies. One's a grandmother, one's a mother. And it's really kind of cool, and you've got a lot of observations. So tell us about Eunice and Lois.
1: I call them mothers of influence, Kevin, because they influence Timothy in a profound way, and in a way that is spelled out for us by the Apostle Paul. He talks in 2 Timothy 1, 5 and 6, he says, I'm reminded of your sincere faith, a faith that dwelt first in your grandmother Lois and your mother Eunice, and now I am sure dwells in you. They influenced Timothy, first of all, for salvation, and they did it by having a sincere faith. And that word sincere, no surprise to anybody, is a derivative of what we get our word hypocrisy from. These two women, grandma and mom, had a faith that was without hypocrisy. And I love the phrase that it dwelt first in them, because it's the Greek word that you get the word house from. So this sincere faith was at home. In the first generation, in Grandma Lois, in the second generation, in Mom Eunice, and then in the third generation, in Timothy, who will pass that sincere faith on through his ministry. But I find it fascinating that they have this incredible sincere faith that Paul saw. You know, Paul comes to Lystra and Iconium in Acts 16, Derbe and Lystra in Acts 16, and finds Timothy and finds this amazing young man who he's going to call a son in the faith. But it all began for Timothy with this amazing grandma and amazing mom, and then himself. The three generations of faith right there in front of us.
0: So we've looked at all these different moms throughout Scripture, and you've got some additional things that we need to be mindful of. What's the takeaway this week?
1: The takeaway this week is that who you are as a mom is just as important as what you do. And with these women, there's this incredible sincere faith, this undeniable sincere faith. And Paul will go on to say that Timothy from an infant knew the scriptures. And that word infant is a crazy word. It's brephos. It means from being a baby. So Timothy was read the scriptures, had put in him the scriptures from a baby. And Paul will say, you know who you've learned these things from. He's talking about himself and the two women with the undeniable, non-hypocritical, authentic faith. So really, from childhood, Timothy was blessed to have these two women who really invested in him. You know, I call him a mama's boy. His dad was a Gentile. He was not, by any account that we have, a believer, but these two women raised this incredible servant of God. And they did it from infanthood by putting the scriptures in them. And I think equally, or maybe even more importantly, they lived the scriptures before him with an authentic faith. But he said, yeah, I don't have anybody like this. And he's passing the baton on to Timothy. Now, it is absolutely true that if it wasn't for the Apostle Paul, most of us would not be here. I mean, his zeal for the Lord was amazing. But the guy he passed the baton to was Timothy, his own son in the faith. And Timothy carries out the gospel mission. You know, he's the guy. He's the torchbearer after Paul passes. But where does Timothy's faith come from? Where does Timothy's commitment come from? Where does Timothy's character come from? It comes from these two amazing women, Grandma and Mom. So I tip my hat to them. You know, when you get to the book of Proverbs, it talks about, you know, that virtuous woman, but it says that her children will praise her, her husband will praise her, her Lord will praise her, and her works will praise her. Well, these two women certainly fit that mold of the virtuous woman in Proverbs, and they made all the difference in the world. So if you're a mom out there today, your grandma out there today, don't despair. You know, you may be in a situation where, like these women, you are in an unequally yoked relationship, marriage, and you know, something you feel sometimes like this is so hard, it's so uphill. But just remember what these two women accomplished and the effect it had on the world that we live in, even today.
0: I think so often is the case that women who are diligent and faithful and persistent and daily and consistently do the things that they are, you know, called to do, but they're also put in a situation to do. I think so often that they can feel invisible, that they can feel like, is what I'm doing, you know, folding this next pile of laundry or, you know, running these kids to the next five errands and doing all this stuff. I think it can very much overwhelm, and on some level, unfairly make them feel like they're not seen, that they're not there. And I would just say, Dave, that for those of us that are listening that are not moms, that are not in that grind of basically selfless giving of our life to the next generation that came from our bodies, that we should look for ways to celebrate them and to say thank you and to say, without you, so much of what God intends would just go undone. Mothers are a wonderful and unique gift that literally the human race would not be here if they weren't able to do the things that they do, and so oftentimes do it without any recognition or any thank you or any type of gratitude being expressed.
1: I agree 100%. Today, my wife and I celebrate our 44th wedding anniversary.
0: Well, congratulations to her for putting up with you for all those years.
1: Saint Deb. But the best decision I've ever made, other than trusting Christ, was marrying her. And I could not ask for a better mom to our three kids. She has been incredible.
0: Yeah.
1: And they are the character they have, the people that they are becoming and have become, is in large part to her. And who she is and what she instilled in them. So I think incredibly grateful for her.
0: All right. So if people want your notes on this, it's at nycshepherd.com.
1: nycshepherd.com. You also find the full sermon. You got to go down, you know, you got to scroll down just a tiny bit, but it's all right there. And we'd love for them
0: to
1: have
0: the original message. Now, for people that may be in the Staten Island area this weekend, Calvary Chapel Staten Island is your home church. It's where you park it every Sunday morning and preach a couple of times. How can people find you? Where do they go online to find out more information for service times, etc.? But if they want to come visit Pastor Dave this weekend, what do they do?
1: Go to CalvaryChapelSI.org, CalvaryChapelSI.org. We're at 30 Maple Parkway on Staten Island. Short drive from the Outer Bridge Crossing, about 15 minutes. Not bad from the Gothels, not bad from the Bayonne, a little bit from the Verrazano. Take the ferry, grab the 46, you get let off right in front of our church. We'd love to have them. CalvaryChapelSI.org.
0: And I will just say, having shared worship services with your people many, many times, this is one of those churches that swings way above its weight class. You talk about a church that's on fire and making a difference where they are. Calvary Chapel, Staten Island is it. Pastor Dave, always a pleasure. Thank you for spending the week with us.
1: Thanks so much for having me, Kevin. Please have an amazing day.
0: You got it. Kevin McCullough coming right back. We're just getting started. It's That Kevin Show.
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3: With SRN News, I'm Ron Taylor. President Trump says he's not yet made a decision on whether a major sale of U.S. arms to Taiwan can move forward following his three-day visit to China. The president spoke to reporters yesterday as he flew back on Air Force One. His administration has authorized the sale, but it has yet to proceed. China opposes the deal and has suggested that Washington's relationship with the self-governing island is the key factor in China-U.S. relations. Workers on New York's Long Island Railroad are officially on strike, paralyzing the busiest commuter rail system in the country. Labor unions representing about half the system's workers announced the walkout early this morning after negotiations with the MTA authority failed to produce a new contract. The strike forces roughly 250,000 people who ride the system each weekday to either work from home or find alternative routes into New York City. This is SRN News.
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0: 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And that's because that kid went to an angel tree camp and had an amazing experience finding Jesus and learning all about life. Here to tell us why it's so good is Tom Tradup, who's been an advocate for Prison Fellowship and Angel Tree for a long time. And Tom, I think there's something very sweet, very innocent, very pure about a child that goes to camp for the first time. They're kind of not knowing what to expect, even if their parents haven't been in prison. I mean, just regular kids that are growing up in the suburbs feel this way. But imagine the multiplied impact of living in high-rise projects in a hot city where the sun beats down and there's no air conditioning and you're surrounded by gangs and crime and all the rest of it. And you get to be taken out of that environment and put in a place where your feet touch grass. And you get to see what a tree feels like up close. And you get to, I don't know, ride a horse or paddle a paddle boat or take a canoe up a creek. You get to do all of this stuff that you've never done before. And the emotional impact of it, I think of it as like kind of like an exploding marker in some of those illustrations where kids get to color things and the color changes in it, and as it becomes like more 3D, the more they color. That's what you're doing to this kid's experience when he goes to summer camp. It's a life that they've never dreamed of, and it just takes them by surprise.
1: So many people who are watching and listening can't relate to what you just said, but it's totally, totally true. If you've ever seen the movie West Side Story, or if you go back further into the old black and white Glenn Ford Blackboard Jungle movie, that's where these kids live. I mean, the excitement is, oh, I get to go on the basketball court for half an hour and run around on the hot concrete. They may have a park in their neighborhood that's got one teeter-totter that, you know, 80 kids are trying to play on. Here's an opportunity where they get on a bus, they go out of the city. They are experiencing suburban and then rural life for the first time, and they get off that bus, and man, it's like in the opening of The Wizard of Oz, to keep the movie theme going, when Dorothy goes from black and white into Technicolor, they suddenly are at a summer camp that is a Christian fellowship from morning till night. They get three squares a day where they sit together with other kids, all of whom have a mom or dad in prison. So they don't feel in any way ostracized or like they're the odd person out. It's such an amazing experience for them. And because of you and your dollars that you donate, the miracle happens. It truly is a transformation of them in a way that changes their life for eternity.
0: And I think that when you're talking about wanting to have an impact on the next generation, you know, there's a lot of things that we can kvetch and complain about easily, and how culture goes wrong and all the things, fatherlessness and all the things that take place. And certainly with kids who have parents in prison, they've not been dealt a very good hand from the outset. I mean, you're already kind of behind the eight ball. But here's the really cool thing about this. This is just what I call an unadulterated good. There's no downside to this. Your dollars gets a kid to that Christian camp with Christian counselors, inundated with the gospel being lived in front of them and taught to them. And they learn songs about the gospel and who Jesus is. And they do arts and crafts. And they get to go on nature walks. And they get to see the beauty of God's creation up close. They go fishing. They do the things that they've never done before. And when they come away with that, and again, the concentration of the emotional power of all this is just, it's like little bombs going off in their heart. I've never done this. Wow, that's amazing. I've never done this. You can't put a dollar amount in terms of quantifying how deeply this impacts them, how much of a world it opens up to them, how much of a yearning for God and Jesus is planted within them. And we know

0: 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Here's Franklin Graham.
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6: 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The CDC issued an early advisory to the public as May is usually when tick bites are spiking and it's already started. 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

0: It's That Kevin Show, thatkevinshow.com. We put everything there, never behind a paywall, because we want you to have access to it. And I am so pleased to be able on Fridays to give you a little something fun to think about, to look forward to. A little bit later on tonight in New York City on AM 970 The Answer, one of my flagship stations, I will co-host a show called Radio Night Live Fun Friday with my next guest. Christine Nicholas joins us on Fridays. She is the ever-loving ambassador for the world's greatest city. She just talks about New York everywhere she goes. And so much so, Lady Christine, that the 2026 City Guide Women in Tourism Award for Lifetime Achievement went to you this last Tuesday night, and congratulations for being that wonderful, shining, smiling face for the city of New York every time you get the chance.
1: Oh, Kevin, thank you so much. It was really, I'm humbled by this award because I have spent the majority of my career now, although I started in politics and really enjoyed that, being the spokesperson not only for Mayor Giuliani, but also for President Bush early on. But then I migrated over to the fun side, if you will, like, yeah. And the fun side being tourism, because tourism is for everybody. And I became the head of tourism for New York City, thanks to Mayor Giuliani and Mayor Bloomberg.
0: I just want to brag on you to the nation, because you were the press secretary in this mayor's office, Mayor Giuliani's office, on 9/11. You were tasked with essentially the biggest PR challenge of anybody's career, to get Broadway to reopen within, I don't remember, 72 hours or something weird.
1: And, 48 hours.
0: And you did it. And it was, and the show went on. And it was a testimony to what would eventually become the story about New York City, that as a city, we could not be kept down, that we were going to go forward, that even this heinous evil was not going to stop us. And you were kind of on the edge of that, showing it to the world.
1: Yeah, well, I mean, technically, I was no longer press secretary at that time. I had left the administration to become the CEO of NYC Tourism.
0: Even better.
1: appointed by the mayor and the board. But, you know, when I first started at New York City Tourism, everything was great. You know, people were coming in. We were sort of like setting records each year. And then 9/11 happened and the city was completely shut down. So we had to pivot very quickly into a program called, you know, patriotic tourism. It was Paint the Town Red, White, and Blue. Originally, it was Paint the Town Red. Then it became Paint the Town Red, White, and Blue. And we, along with our FDNY and other heroes, there was such demand around the country to have firefighters come to their cities so that they can give them parades and thank them for their service. And we did that in coordination. And the firefighters then would ask people in those 400 cities that they went to, please come to New York. We need you in New York. And they were coming in droves. All the Americans came. The Canadians came. Then the Italians came. But if not for our own Americans that felt the love and respect, admiration for New York City, those were the days, right? I mean, it was our worst days, but in some respects, with 9/12, it became our brightest days because we felt the love of the nation.
0: I remember the phrase, we are all New York City. Today, and it's really true. Speaking of which, there's another reason to come to New York City this summer, for the celebration of America 250. Tell me about Sail Forth.
1: Sure. I mean, look, back in 1976, when we were celebrating our bicentennial, they had the largest naval review, the largest Operation Sail, with the tall ships from all over the world that came in. And now with the 250th, Chris O'Brien, who is the president of Sail Forth 250, and his team, they're going to be putting on an even bigger show and a bigger celebration. I believe they have over 44 tall ships. They have an air show with over 120 naval and air demonstrations led by the Blue Angels. So this is going to be just a fantastic demonstration of strength and also diplomacy, because these are nations that are sending their tall ships as a way of thanking America for being sort of the leader for democracy. I mean, we know that it started in Greece and all of that, but look who has been the sort of the leader around the world of our democratic values. And this will, I think, not only help strengthen our own nation, but it will be a message around the world that democracy works and we need to celebrate it, embrace it. And that's what Sailforth is going to do. People can see it from both New Jersey and New York. You just need to get to the riverfront. The Hudson River is where most of it will take place. Starts at the Verrazano, goes up to the George Washington. And guess what? It's not just a one-day event. Although the parade of ships will happen on July 4th, the ships will then moor in New Jersey and New York City. They will be open to the public. There'll be many, many opportunities with vessels, including city cruises. That's one of the official operators that will be able to get you out and onto these boats, and then also just, you know, enjoy the harbor. And that'll be going until July 6th or 7th, depending on the vessel. But, you know, come to New York. It's going to be fantastic. Also, the Macy's fireworks display, which so many people watch at home around the nation, you'll be able to see that in person live. And that is spectacular. And that's going to be bigger and better than ever. So yeah. New York City will be the place to be for July 4th this year.
0: No doubt about that. And it's going to be incredible. Do we know, because I thought I heard something about the administration maybe having a presence at the parade. Do you know if the president will have like a viewing, an official viewing of the parade?
1: Well, the Secretary of Navy will be, you know, the designated, from what I understand. The president or the vice president, of course, they are welcome, but I don't think that they have shored up their plans yet. Yeah, and
0: so
1: I doubt
0: of them
1: they
0: may
1: will
0: be here, but they have not confirmed. I know that when he did the army procession at the 250th anniversary of the army, which was last year, I guess he was there, but it was in Washington, so it worked out a little easier.
1: Yeah,
0: for him.
1: And I think they have a lot planned in Washington D.C. as well. You know, and that is a great city to celebrate Independence Day. I've done that a couple of times. They have a beautiful concert on the Mall. They have the fireworks, but. Look, with or without, it is going to be the party in the nation. So be there, be square. I know Philly and Boston they tend to get a little bit more attention when it comes to our historic.
0: Well, they preserve their trails and so forth, which we're now uncovering via virtual means. We've talked about that, but we'll touch on that again sometime soon. Christine, right. Always appreciate you. See you tonight on Radio Night Live.
1: Thanks, Kevin.
0: You got it. Kevin McCullough coming back from New York City.
2: Stick around for more of That Kevin next.
0: Hi, Kevin McCullough of That Kevin Show. 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
8: The beautiful lake and forest and trees and stuff that I, you know, growing up in the suburbs, I wasn't a stranger to nature, but it wasn't what I lived in. And if that's true for me, friend, I just have to tell you, if it's true for me, it is doubly true for the kids that Angel Tree is trying to help, because they are growing up many times in an almost incarceration existence themselves. Yeah, it's their parent that has committed the crime and is behind bars. But growing up in public housing, growing up in rundown neighborhoods, growing up in buildings with no air conditioning, growing up with just an existence that almost excludes nature to some degree, to then have the chance to get on a bus and drive to the country and see grass and blue sky and stars at night. There are literally kids that have gone to Angel Tree Camp who never saw stars before their first night of camp in their whole life. This is one of those things where I just hope you catch the vision for it. And we just have, real quickly, dozens of people that say, you know what, I can sponsor 1, 2, 3, 5 kids at camp, and I want to do that and jump right in right now. $1,000 would take care of a week of camp for 5 children. For about $1,000, I can send my kids away to sleepaway camp. One of them. I can send one of my kids away for a week of sleepaway camp for about $1,000. For $1,000 to Angel Tree, you could help maybe a brother and sister or an entire family of kids, or maybe two families of kids, have a week of camp that they would not have otherwise. And the best part of all of it is that they're going to be discipled by counselors who are not only Christians, who are not only Christian counselors who want to help children, but that are children that came out of some of their same backgrounds. Some of the counselors are kids that started out going to Angel Tree Camp, had their lives changed, became believers, dedicated their lives to Jesus, and are now participating with Angel Tree to help the next generation of kids come to know him. I just think it's an amazing thing, and I just want everybody to be involved and to help us get as many of these kids. 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
10: With SRN News, I'm Ron Taylor. Iran's foreign minister says that a lack of trust remains the biggest obstacle in negotiations to end the war. Iranian Foreign Minister Abbas Araghchi said contradictory messages from the U.S. have made Iran reluctant about its intention and the stalled ceasefire negotiations. President Trump has demanded a major rollback of Iran's nuclear activities, while Iran has said that it has a right to their enriched uranium. Thousands of people are expected to gather in Montgomery, Alabama later today to support and mobilize for voting rights amid concerns about redistricting efforts. Organizers say states are moving to dismantle congressional districts that expanded representation opportunities. The rally begins in Selma, moves to the Alabama Capitol. Participants and veterans of past struggles warn that recent legal decisions threaten decades of progress. This is SRN News.
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0: 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And now, from the Connors and Sullivan Broadcast Studios, the man who is not what he wants to be, but is way grateful that he's not who he used to be, here,
1: 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I want you to imagine going to the beautiful great outdoors, breathing fresh, clean air, seeing stars at night, feeling the sunshine warm your skin in the middle of the wonderful spring and summer season that we are embarking upon. And imagine for a child that's never experienced any of that before. Steve Collins is with us from Angel Tree Camping. And Steve, we were talking off air that for many years you have actually worked in an area of Christian camping and seen children respond to this. And I have to think that, you know, for someone like me that grew up in the burbs, camp was a big deal. It was all I lived for in the second half of the school year, was to get to summer and get to go to camp. I can only imagine how much more intensified that is for kids that grow up in public housing projects, basically concrete block apartments, with a lot of heat and a lot of, you know, dysfunction and everything else, to get out of that environment and to be at a camp for the first time. What's been your personal experience in terms of what you see from these kids, and why is that first visit so special?
2: Yeah, thanks, Kevin. It's amazing when kids get outside of their normal environment, which for most Angel Tree kids is an urban environment, and get into the outdoor setting. It really has a tremendous impact on the way they think about themselves, the way they think about their future, and the way they think about God. And so you get these kids coming out into this outdoor setting where they're experiencing things that they've never experienced before, you know, just even hiking through the woods, swimming in a lake, some novel experiences like riding a zip line or horseback riding. These types of things, studies have shown, really have a tremendous benefit on the brain function in child development. And it starts to unlock new things in their mindset, where they realize that I don't have to just be this way, and I don't have to just follow this course for my life, but there are other possibilities available to me. And that is kind of a key point in opening up the opportunity to redirect a life into something beautiful that God's designed.
1: The way you're describing it, it almost sounds like it's a neural pathway that they did not previously knew was available to them, that they're now sensing and experiencing stuff through.
2: Exactly. Yeah. Yeah. And so that outdoor setting, those new environments. And then the other key thing is just being loved, experiencing the love of God at camp. It opens up these new pathways, and kids start to recognize, oh, I can think about my life a little differently. I don't have to follow the same course maybe that I've seen in my family. I can choose a different route for my life. And there's just all kinds of studies that show that this is really effective in helping kids to embrace a beautiful future.
1: That is the data. Put on your camp director hat. Mm-hmm. Take us into a moment where you've been managing camp, directing a Christian camp, and you had an experience with a child that really spoke to you in terms of how much it impacted the way they viewed God or the way they viewed themselves, or maybe both.
2: Yeah. I'll never forget this one particular child when I was actually a camp director, and we had an Angel Tree child that came to our camp. And he was a big guy. I mean, bigger than me. He was probably 15 years old, and he loved camp. Just embraced everything about camp. It just was provided just a great sense of joy for him. And one evening, we were wrapping up our chapel message, and we were dismissing the kids. And this camper came up to me, and And he just wanted to shake my hand and thank me for the message. And as I took his hand, he put his head on my shoulder and just began bawling and crying. And I thought, what is going on? And so once the chapel room kind of cleared out, we sat down together, his counselor and I, with him. And he began to open up about the pain that he was carrying due to his father's incarceration, you know, and how that absence, you know, it was just a heavy burden for him. And really, in some ways, there was a lot of shame and things. He tried to keep that hidden from other people. And so we were able to process with him, you know, how God is a father who loves him, who will always be there for him. And God restores and heals families. And God has a plan for his life. And we were able to pray together. And he left that room with a renewed sense of hope for his future, because he recognized he didn't have to carry this heavy burden. He could just embrace everything that God has for him. And yeah, his dad was still incarcerated, but he walked out of there and left camp that week with a renewed sense of purpose.
1: Have you stayed in touch with him over the years? Do you have any update on his story since?
2: You know, once I stepped out of camping, I did lose touch with him, but we did keep in touch for a little while. He continued coming back to camp until he aged out of the program. Just the next year he came to camp again and just was so thankful and for all that camp had done in his life, you know, and the experiences that he had there. And his relationship with God was continuing to grow. And so it's just
1: beautiful. That is so exciting. Friends, if you're listening to what Steve's saying and you say, well, how can I provide that for an Angel Tree child this year? And again, these children, the one thing they all have in common is that they all share that same story. Why does that make a difference for people that are listening?
2: Oh, yeah. Yeah, that's one thing that every Angel Tree camp has in common. The activities might be different, but every child is going to hear the gospel presented when they're at camp. And that makes a huge difference, because when a child believes that the only place he's going to find acceptance and belonging is in gangs, or the only place he'll find fulfillment is in crime, he's going to give himself over to those things. But at camp, he learns that he can experience acceptance and belonging through the love of God and being a part of God's family. And he discovers that fulfillment in a relationship with Jesus Christ. And that changes the trajectory of a life. It just absolutely transforms their mindset.
1: Sure. Well, friends, that's the goal. That's getting them to a place that's beautiful and having great experiences is a good thing. Nothing wrong with that. Love that. But if we don't pour Jesus into them while they're there, we miss an opportunity. And so that's what I love about Angel Tree Camping. It is the primary ingredient of what they're doing, that these kids feel loved by Jesus. They understand what he's done on their behalf. They understand what he's done on their parents' behalf. Angel Tree is not just in the business of getting prisoners saved or getting children, cared for. It is in the business of reconciliation, of bringing families back together, of reuniting them with the God who made them, reconciling their hearts to one another. It is a beautiful thing. I just love everything that they do. And this camping program is a big, big piece of that puzzle. 888-206-2794, 888-206-2794. Be as generous as you can when you call. 888-206-2794, 888-206-2794, or go to thatkevinshow.com and click the Angel Tree banner at the top of the page. Either way, it shouldn't take more than 2 minutes to make your gift, send a kid to camp, and then pray for that child. Whoever you may not know their name or anything else about them, but you know that your $200 will take a kid to camp this summer. Pray for them throughout the summer that God would work in their heart, work in their life, and bring them to him. 888-206-2794, 888-206-2794. Kevin McCullough, stay here.
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0: Callum McCullough, glad to have you with us. I was just thinking this week, because in the McCullough house, it is we're coming up on the end of, we call it May-cember, because it's like as busy as December, but it's in the month of May, end of school, concerts, taekwondo, black belt tests, band concert, musical that my daughter's in. It's so busy. But the one thing that the lovely bride came in and she goes, you know, we got to think about summer camp this year. And we've scouted out some camps for our kids. And there's nothing cheap these days. Everything is like $500, $1,000, $1,500 to send your child away for a week of sleepaway Christian camp. And when I think on that, and then I reflect on the work that Angel Tree is doing from Prison Fellowship to get a week of sleepaway camp for a child for the mere gift of $200. Friends, I'm just thinking, what an investment. What an investment in that child. What an investment in the kingdom. What great value you're bringing to their life, to the life of their family, to the life of the community that they're in. And friends, I think that's a tangible way to actually make a difference in the world around us. If you're talking about, I want to give my money to things that actually matter, I don't see how it gets much better than giving a child a week of Angel Tree Camp from Prison Fellowship. Betsy Wright is the senior director of the Angel Tree program, which you may know about in December, where they bring toys to Angel Tree kids. Angel Tree Camp is kind of a parallel universe. It's a comparable program that kind of accentuates the other end of the year. And Betsy, I'm so grateful that as a ministry, Prison Fellowship says, yes, we want to reach the parent, the incarcerated parent. We want them to know Jesus. We want them to study the Bible. We want to give them tools while they're in prison to be able to reform and to have a new life. But I love the fact that you guys also think about the kids and the ones that they're separated from. And through both Angel Tree at Christmas time and Angel Tree camping in the summertime, you have a direct connection from the parent to the child. The child feels remembered, not forgotten. And it's giving them a unique sense of who they are and that they're maybe worth more than they had envisioned themselves being worth before. And it's just, it's what I called the other day on the air, an unadulterated good. There's no downside to this. It's just loving on kids and giving them something that they wouldn't have otherwise. So thank you for doing that, and thank you for being part of that vision to help us all see how we can be part of it.
1: Well, you know, I tell people all the time I love what I get to do, because it's just fulfilling, and it fills your soul when you can impact the kingdom. And I do it by making connections and finding camps and doing things like this to help raise awareness. But when we can do something, give something of ourselves that impacts the kingdom, what better gift in life that we can do that?
0: I couldn't agree more. For people that are just joining us, we're talking about Angel Tree Camp for $200. A child gets taken out of a hot, maybe, you know, lacking air conditioning circumstance in a city, in a neighborhood, maybe living with a relative that is not ideal, and transform them, literally take them out of that circumstance to the rural countryside where these camps are at. And there's 50 different locations, one in every state, that children will go and experience. But it's a completely transformational event. Some of them have never seen this much grass or trees before, or stars at night, or animals in person, like horses and other things. And I have to imagine that the physical nature of what camp is very impacting to them.
1: Yeah, you know, I think there's something to be said about just being in that peaceful space in nature. Like, we find it ourselves when we go on vacation,
0: right,
1: and we're by the beach. Like, when you're just in that peaceful setting, your soul slows, everything slows down, and your soul just relaxes, your body relaxes, like you are being restored in that place. And so when we can get the kids out of the city, out of the bustle and the stress of their home life, and set them down amongst the trees and the lakes and all the things in nature, that, wow, that's so refreshing. Just the environment alone is refreshing to their souls, much less being poured into by the counselors and hearing the gospel and doing the fun things.
0: Let's talk about that for a second. A lot of the counselors at Angel Tree Camp started out as Angel Tree kids, and they developed a walk with God, and they come back, and they now help the next generation of Angel Tree kids mm-hmm. find him. How does it happen? How does it work? What's the stories that you've been told or seen for yourself where this is disciples, making disciples kind of thing?
1: You know, we hear so many times, like, a kid will come back from camp, and their parent at home will say they want to be a counselor when they grow up. And it happens because that person has had such a tremendous impact on them that they felt seen, they felt known, they felt loved unconditionally by this person. And so they come and they're like, wow, I want to do that too. Because that person becomes just this wonderful mentor and role model to them. And so a lot of our camps, we are encouraging more and more of our camps to create leadership training programs where they can become a counselor in training. And so they get some extra time at camp and they're poured into while they're doing work and learning character traits and things like that, and eventually becoming an actual counselor for the kids. And, you know, when you can come in as a counselor and say, I know exactly mm-hmm. what you feel like. I was you. I know your story. It's my story. Wow. To a kid hearing that and seeing this, you know, teenager, young adult that they look up to, but wow, they have my same story. Now I don't feel quite alone.
0: Yeah.
1: And I know that somebody understands me and gets me.
0: In the big city, we call that street cred. And they're speaking from a place of authority, from experience, mm-hmm. from, and not just from the downside of having mm-hmm. had a similar experience. They're also talking about what Jesus meant to them when they found him and how he changed their life and what he can do for that next child. Our friend Tom Tradup described it a couple of days ago as, by the time they get to the end of that week of camp, you literally have to peel these kids off the counselors. They're hugging them and they're hanging on to them, and they're like, I don't want to go home. And this after coming into camp on Monday going, is anybody going to like me here? Do they know that I, you know, my parents are in prison? Yeah, somewhere around lunchtime, some kid goes, hey, what were your parents in for? And they figure it out. And once those guards are dropped, man, the gospel takes fertile soil, and it just produces fruit in an incredible way. Friends, this is why what Betsy's saying, what I'm telling you about, this is why I'm so personally passionate about getting all 162 of these kids that are on the list to a camp this summer. And it only costs $200 to do one child. And I know that there are those of you that could write a check for 10 kids right now and just send, you know, half a bus full to camp. And that'd be a wonderful thing. But I don't want to leave a single one of these 162 kids behind. Every one of them, a unique soul. They're stamped with the Imago Dei. God made them. He cares about them. He loves them. He is working in the lives of their parents through prison fellowship. He wants to work through the lives of these kids through Project Angel Tree and Angel Tree Camping. And we just want to be facilitators of what God's doing. We want to be in alignment with what he's doing already. And this is one of the easiest ways that we can do it this year. Would you consider a gift of at least $200 to help one child experience Christ, experience Jesus, experience God's creation this summer in a way that is so full of emotion and experience and vibrancy in a way that they haven't experienced anything else in life? It really will stand out as a lifelong memory that they will take this. I mean, look, I was just a kid in the suburbs, went to Christian camp. There were friendships I made when I was a child at Christian camp that I still have in my life to this day. People that, you know, we stay in touch with each other. This is a life transformational moment, and you get to be part of it. Here's the phone number. It's 888-206-2794, 888-206-2794. Or you can go to thatkevinshow.com. There's a prison fellowship banner at the top of the page. Click that. Whether you give your gift online or you make the call, it shouldn't take more than about 2 minutes to make that gift happen. And when you don't interrupt the process of behavior and criminal activity in the life, especially of kids like this, the temptation is just to repeat what mom and dad did. And so if it weren't for prison fellowship in the life of their parent, if it wasn't for Angel Tree in the life of the child, these could all be repeat offenders, drags on society. society, committing more crime, etc. This is a way that now, as you said, they come home and they're now leading in their neighborhood. They're speaking the truth to people that would otherwise try to lead them astray, and they're being a vibrant example of the gospel wherever they go beyond that. And friend, you get to make that happen. Your gift is the light switch that turns on when you give it and that kid gets to go to camp. One more time, 888-206-2794, or go to thatkevinshow.com and click the Angel Tree banner at the top of the

0: With SRN News, I'm Ron Taylor. Iran's foreign minister says that a lack of trust remains the biggest obstacle in negotiations to end the war. Iranian Foreign Minister Abbas Araghchi said contradictory messages from the U.S. have made Iran reluctant about its intentions in the stalled ceasefire negotiations. President Trump has demanded a major rollback of Iran's nuclear activities, while Iran has said that it has a right to their enriched uranium. Workers on New York's Long Island Railroad are officially on strike, paralyzing the busiest commuter rail system in North America. Labor unions representing about half the system's workers announced the walkout early this morning after negotiations with the MTA failed to produce a new contract. The strike will force the roughly 250,000 people who ride the system each weekday to either work from home or find an alternative route into New York City from Long Island. This is SRN News.
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0: McCullough, glad you're with us. I hope that you are planning to have some fun this summer. Maybe you're going to take the family on a vacation. Maybe you're going to come with us to Italy in September, October. We've got that trip. It's going to be fun. Listen, before you do, do me a favor. Take a look at your budget and what you've got planned, and think about the joy that you're going to have with your family doing the fun thing that you're going to get to do. It's probably going to be thousands of dollars to go do it. Even if it's a short trip, it's probably going to cost you a couple of grand to get the family away and take the trip and buy the food and do all the things. Well, what if you took 10% of that and just said, you know what, maybe we'll cut out something here or there, but we're going to take 10% of that same amount, and we're just going to bless one kid with a trip this summer that's going to blow his mind and completely catapult him to a different place in life. Emotionally, spiritually, maybe intellectually, maybe relationally with other people. I mean, one of the things I remember about growing up and going to a Christian summer camp was that I developed friendships with people I would have never had the chance to meet. And to this day, some of those people are still very close friends of mine 56 years later. Like, this is not a pie-in-the-sky kind of idea. You're touching these kids in a very real way, and relationship is just part of that. Tom Tradup is back with us to talk about the amazing program of the Angel Tree Camps. You've been working with them longer than I have, Tom, and you've seen it up close. But when you're talking about even some of the counselors at some of the camps in all 50 states, they are former Angel Tree Camp recipients that went to camp, somebody paid their way, and now they've come back to help this new generation of kids find Jesus, know the Lord, get their life straightened out, and have an experience that is unforgettable. I mean, it is such a joyous thing to see this kind of unadulterated good that is going on with Angel Tree Camps.
1: You raised two things that were great aspects of the Angel Tree Camping program. One of them is that you made these friends who you still stay in contact with, whether they're pen pals or they're sending emails or you get on the phone with them. There's a little boy named Joseph who we've heard from. He's so excited he's going back to Angel Tree Camp this year. It'll be his second time at camp. And he said, four of the kids who were in my cabin last year are also coming back. So they stay in touch, and they're all going to be in the same cabin with the same counselor. So that kind of...
0: That's special.
1: It really makes something that they look forward to all year long. And secondly, when you mentioned the part about the counselors, there's a lot of people who started out as an Angel Tree kid, a boy or girl who went to camp on a scholarship like you were asking listeners and viewers to come forward with. But then they went on, finished college or finished high school, went on to college, finished college. And then they come back and work with Prison Fellowship. It's a great nonprofit organization started by Chuck Colson years ago. And they become a counselor. And in a couple of cases, people that I've talked with have become camp directors. So they have devoted their lives to the Angel Tree program because not only does it help kids during the summer, but there are also sports camps at other times of the year. At Christmas time, Angel Tree provides a Christmas gift from the incarcerated parent with a special note from them and a Bible attached. It's a wonderful, wonderful program with great people who have a heart for Jesus, and they just look forward to molding these children from introverted, unhappy kids who are trapped in a hot city or a bad neighborhood into a happy summer camper. And if they get to spend a week in the fresh air, horseback riding or swimming or archery or the other things, Hugh Hewitt always mentions lanyards. I never made a lanyard in my life, nor do I want to know what one is. But he totally gets every year, he goes crazy. Get a lanyard at camp. Make it. That's an experience a kid will never forget. So trust me, it's an opportunity to turn a child's life around from being part of potentially the criminal justice system. If they don't break that cycle of crime, they end up repeating their parents' footsteps. This is a chance to really turn things around and bless them with a gift that won't harm you financially. You maybe have to tighten your belt a little bit, as Kevin said, but it will truly bless them for eternity.
0: For instance, if I drive my kids through the drive-thru of Chick-fil-A on a weekend, which is only Saturdays because they're not open on Sundays. But if we do the drive-through Chick-fil-A, I think it costs us, getting what everybody their normal order is, I think it costs us exactly $48.59. And I know that it costs us $48.59 because I paid exactly that amount on my credit card many weekends in a row going through the Chick-fil-A drive-through, paying $48.59. Well, for $2 more and 4 weekends where we may

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0: 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And that's because that kid went to an angel tree camp and had an amazing experience finding Jesus and learning all about life. Here to tell us why it's so good is Tom Tradup, who's been an advocate for Prison Fellowship and Angel Tree for a long time. And Tom, I think there's something very sweet, very innocent, very pure about a child that goes to camp for the first time. They're kind of not knowing what to expect, even if their parents haven't been in prison. I mean, just regular kids that are growing up in the suburbs feel this way. But imagine the multiplied impact of living in high-rise projects in a hot city where the sun beats down and there's no air conditioning and you're surrounded by gangs and crime and all the rest of it. And you get to be taken out of that environment and put in a place where your feet touch grass. And you get to see what a tree feels like up close. And you get to, I don't know, ride a horse or paddle a paddle boat or take a canoe up a creek. You get to do all of this stuff that you've never done before. And the emotional impact of it, I think of it as like kind of like an exploding marker in some of those illustrations where kids get to color things and the color changes in it, and as it becomes like more 3D, the more they color. That's what you're doing to this kid's experience when he goes to summer camp. It's a life that they've never dreamed of, and it just takes them by surprise.
1: So many people who are watching and listening can't relate to what you just said, but it's totally, totally true. If you've ever seen the movie West Side Story, or if you go back further into the old black and white Glenn Ford Blackboard Jungle movie, that's where these kids live. I mean, the excitement is, oh, I get to go on the basketball court for half an hour and run around on the hot concrete. They may have a park in their neighborhood that's got one teeter-totter that, you know, 80 kids are trying to play on. Here's an opportunity where they get on a bus, they go out of the city, they are experiencing suburban and then rural life for the first time, and they get off that bus, and man, it's like in the opening of The Wizard of Oz, to keep the movie theme going, when Dorothy goes from black and white into Technicolor, they suddenly are at a summer camp that is Christian fellowship from morning till night. They get three squares a day where they sit together with other kids, all of whom have a mom or dad in prison. So they don't feel in any way ostracized or like they're the odd person out. It's such an amazing experience for them. And because of you and your dollars that you donate, the miracle happens. It truly is a transformation of them in a way that changes their life for eternity.
0: And I think that when you're talking about wanting to have an impact on the next generation, you know, there's a lot of things that we can kvetch and complain about easily, and how culture goes wrong and all the things, fatherlessness and all the things that take place. And certainly with kids who have parents in prison, they've not been dealt a very good hand from the outset. I mean, you're already kind of behind the eight ball. But here's the really cool thing about this. This is just what I call an unadulterated good. There's no downside to this. Your dollars gets a kid to that Christian camp with Christian counselors, inundated with the gospel being lived in front of them and taught to them. And they learn songs about the gospel and who Jesus is. And they do arts and crafts. And they get to go on nature walks. And they get to see the beauty of God's creation up close. They go fishing. They do the things that they've never done before. And when they come away with that, and again, the concentration of the emotional power of all this is just, it's like little bombs going off in their heart. I've never done this. Wow, that's amazing. I've never done this. You can't put a dollar amount in terms of quantifying how deeply this impacts them, how much of a world it opens up to them, how much of a yearning for God and Jesus is planted within them.
1: One of the things that they tell me is that, and I hear this from kids at several of the camps that we've visited, biggest thing for them, other than sitting around a campfire, because campfire is a huge deal, right, and never seen one of those before, is breakfast. A lot of them never get breakfast. And to have an opportunity to race across the lawn and get to the cafeteria, and they've got a woman who looks like Aunt B on the Andy Griffith Show mixing up pancakes. Some of them have never seen a pancake. Yeah. Can you imagine this? And to get bacon and eggs or pancakes.
2: And to go back and to sit with their friends. And to be like not worried about. Like,
1: yeah, it's just crazy how wonderful it is for them to take things that we take for granted home with them and to be excited about it. And it just really transforms their lives. I don't know how other to say it.
2: In rural Louisiana, where I went to camp, there was a cook that lived in the town where the camp was located. And towards the end of my time there, she could only come in one day a week. But when I first started going to camp there, she was there all 5 days of the work week. And her name was Aunt Mona. And she, elderly black lady, sweetheart. She would come in and make these biscuits on Wednesday that from scratch, nobody knew the recipe. Only Aunt Mona knew the recipe. Those of us that were on kitchen staff for our counselor duties, we would try to figure out what was in the recipe. She'd never tell it to anybody.
1: Beef.
2: But then after we would have our lunch on Wednesday with an ample amount of Aunt Mona's wonderful biscuits rolls in us, we would all ask her to come out and sing because she had this lovely singing voice. And at like 96 years old, she would kind of hobble her way to the front of the dining hall. She had a little microphone and she'd sing us a song, and it was always an old spiritual of some sort. And it was like the highlight of the week, and talk about something that nobody had experienced. But for me, camp always meant not only food, but good food, and maybe better food than these kids have ever tasted in their life. Because as you said, that's kind of like the Nonas are all in the kitchen doing the stuff for the camps, and so it's all really good stuff. Friends, it's so simple to do. It's a one-time gift of $200 takes one child to camp this year. 888-206-2794. 888-206-2794. You can also do it by going to thatkevinshow.com and clicking the banner at the top of the page. thatkevinshow.com. 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Kevin McCullough, stay with us.

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7: All right, welcome back. Kevin McCullough. Final few minutes of this hour of that Kevin Show. And I want to say thank you to those of you that spend your entire week with us. We do, what is it, all these hours on the radio Monday through Friday. But we also are on Saturday and Sunday on the radio. And then we have the two-hour television show on the weekend. And some of you are with us for all of it all the time. And I just want to say thank you. If you have not yet signed up for our trip to Italy, you are going to kick yourself when we run out of seats. And I do not have this week's new updated availability yet, but we are getting closer and closer to selling that thing out. And I believe it's going to sell out. And friend, if you don't get to go, you're going to miss the beautiful Amalfi Coast. You're going to miss some of the most exquisite food you've ever eaten. And you're going to miss getting to know some really cool fellow like-minded people that that I think you're just going to really wish you'd had a chance to get to know. So if you have not yet done so, please take a moment and go to italy2026.info, italy2026.info, and take a look at the itinerary and then sign up and come to Italy with us. You'll never get to do it with this group of people, with me specifically, and this is the exact trip I took last year with my family, and I'm looking forward to being your host. I'm looking forward to telling you some things about where we're going and what we've experienced and the like. But I've also got some backup. I've got Christine Nicholas, who's a tourism expert, and I've got Linda Perillo, who is an Italy expert, also scheduled to be with us, and also my lovely bride, who is a food expert. So we've just got expertise out the wazoo and back going with us to Italy. And if you've not yet done it, think about the beautiful carbonara we're going to have sitting seaside watching the sunset as Mount Vesuvius goes from a sunlit mountain to the little lights that perk on at night as the sun begins to go down from the Sorrento shore. In Italy, in Rome, we're going to see history. We're going to see some of the most beautiful works of art. The Sistine Chapel, if you have not seen the Sistine Chapel, the original frescoes that are still the same color now as when Michael the original artist put them up. And it's gonna be so incredible. You have to come. You have to come, friend. Italy2026.info. Italy2026. Italy2026.info. And there are limited seats left. There were only, I believe, 16 left at the end of last week. And when we're sold out, we're sold out, and we're not adding any more buses or anything. So it's going to be an intimate group of about 40. It's going to be incredible. You do not want to miss this. Italy2026.info, Italy2026.info. And you should come with us in September through October, September 29th through October 8th to Italy, because this summer you're going to help kids go to Angel Tree Camp. They are trying to break the cycle in their family. Their parent in prison has requested the opportunity for their child to have a chance to go to a Christian camp and learn about Jesus and make new friends and breathe fresh air, actual oxygen, as opposed to whatever's in the subway tunnel. Beautiful blue sky, stars, wonderful food. Food's a big part of camp. Friends, it's all going to make a difference. And when you give a gift, we have 162 kids whose names I'm trying to work off one by one. Would you speak for at least one of them right now? And you're gonna change a life. Because you do, you're gonna change a life. And I just cannot wait to see the smiles on these kids' faces when we tell them that they're gonna be going to camp. Here's the number: 888-206-2794, 888-206-2794. Or you can go to thatkevinshow.com and click the Angel Tree banner at the top of the page. thatkevinshow.com, click the Angel Tree banner at the top of the page, or 888-206-2794, 888-206-2794. Kevin McCullough, we'll see you next time.
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8: With SRN News, I'm Ron Taylor. President Trump says he's not yet made a decision on whether a major sale of U.S. arms to Taiwan can move forward following his three-day visit to China. The president spoke to reporters Friday as he flew back on Air Force One. His administration has authorized the sale, but it has yet to proceed. China opposes the deal and has suggested that Washington's relationship with the self-governing island is the key factor in China-U.S. relations. The president also has raised a potential three-way nuclear deal involving the U.S., Russia, and China. The Justice Department seeks the death penalty for the man accused of fatally shooting two staff members of the Israeli embassy in Washington outside a Jewish museum a year ago. Prosecutors disclosed the decision in a court filing yesterday. Elias Rodriguez faces federal hate crime and murder charges in the killings of Yaron Levinsky and Sarah Milgram last May. This is SRN News.
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21: 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Good morning. I'm Larry O'Connor, and we've got a busy, busy morning coming up in this hour. We're going to speak with our friend Patrice Onwuka. She's the Vice President of Economic Policy at Independent Women's Forum. We got some economic numbers this week, some inflation stuff, some jobs stuff, and we'll sort it all out, especially looking at that trade deal that's in the works as the president comes back from Beijing. Patrice Onwuka joining us in just a little bit. Also, Gordon Chang will talk about that summit with Xi Jinping, what was said and what was unsaid. Our friend Sean Spicer will be joining us with a political outlook as it stands here in Washington and around the country as we lead up to the midterms. Also, we've got full coverage, and I do mean full coverage, of yesterday's blockbuster hearing featuring Fairfax County, Virginia prosecutor Steve Descano. He suffered some withering attacks from Republicans who dare to ask him, hey, how about enforcing the law, pal? How about locking up criminals? How about not releasing violent felons? And how about cooperating on immigration laws? Do away with the sanctuary garbage. We're going to show you some of the most volatile moments of that hearing coming up in mere moments. Also, as the morning develops, we're going to speak with Cully Stimson from the Heritage Foundation. He literally wrote a book about all of these prosecutors that are backed by George Soros and how they're upending law and order in this country. Also, in our third hour, Cheryl Minter. She's the grieving mother of one of the victims of Steve Descano, a woman who was murdered, stabbed to death at a bus stop by an illegal immigrant who had been in custody 40 times. And that prosecutor, Steve Descano, released him yet again to wreak havoc on American citizens. And one of them is dead now. Her mother, Cheryl Minter, will join us coming up in the third hour. She was at the hearing yesterday on Capitol Hill. And let's go right to it, as it began with Jim Jordan. He's the chairman of the Judiciary Committee. Jim Jordan wanted some clear answers to some very simple questions from Mr. Descano. You see, Mr. Descano ran for office promising the voters that if they were to elect him, he will look the other way at violent criminals who were in the country illegally. He will purposefully reduce their charges, reduce their sentence, and prosecute the law differently for people who are in the country illegally versus American citizens. Now, when this committee called Mr. Descano to testify, when they subpoenaed him and said, we have some questions for you, mysteriously, that little item from his campaign website disappeared. We'll let Chairman Jim Jordan take it from there.
22: That's why I asked the morale question in light of your statement just a few months ago where you said it's shameful that the guy beside you is not prosecuting people.
23: I did.
22: You said that?
23: I did.
22: Okay, good. Mr. Descano, why'd you change your website?
24: Sir, first of all, let me address what you had said.
22: No. You answered the questions we asked. You answered the questions we asked. I asked a simple question. Why did you change your website last month?
24: Well, sir, your statements about don't want to prosecute guys is absolutely false. And my policy so
22: far
24: in this hearing...
22: Are you saying what the sheriff wrote me is wrong?
24: No, what I'm saying is that the way that my policies have been
22: December 16th,
24: presented in this
22: you
24: are
22: chose
24: outrageous.
22: She said the Commonwealth's attorney, that's you, chose not to prosecute Mr. Morales Ortiz on December 16th. And they had to release him. They had to do their job because you wouldn't prosecute. What happened on December 17th, Mr. Descano?
24: Well, sir, let's talk about December
22: 16th. No, that's the question. What happened on December
24: 17th?
22: This same guy murdered somebody. This guy murdered somebody, and I'm asking you, why did you change your website?
24: Well, do you not want me to talk to you about the actual case?
22: I want you to answer the first question I said.
24: Which was about the case,
22: why did you change your website?
24: Well, sir, because the website is not my policy. My policy...
22: This is your campaign website where you said our office will take immigration consequences into account when making charging and plea decisions. Immigration consequences were certainly part of the game here, part of the issue here with Mr. Morales Ortiz.
24: No, they weren't.
22: You decided
24: they absolutely
22: not to
24: were not. You are assuming something that is in fact untrue. because you are misrepresenting
21: my power. Pause here for a second. We'll pick it up. Don't worry, because it's glorious. It's glorious in its outrage. And Steve Descano is exactly what every voter in America hates about politicians. And I just want to just remind everybody something, that and it shouldn't be overlooked. Steve Descano promised the voters of Fairfax County that he would do exactly what he's doing right now. Should we be outraged at Steve Descano, the Commonwealth's attorney, who was funded? I think two-thirds of his campaign funding came from George Soros' political action committees and outside Virginia and people who just wanted him to get in there so he could upend law and order. Should we be outraged at him for not doing his job, for not keeping Virginians safe, for putting his thumb on this? Oh, forget about his thumb. He's jumping up and down like a sumo wrestler on the scale, trying to make sure that the scales of justice tilt in favor of people who are criminals in this country illegally, non-citizens who continue to break our laws, our immigration laws, not to mention our violent felon laws against rape, sexual assault, and murder. Should we be outraged at Mr. Descano for that? Absolutely, we should be outraged. But let's not lose sight of the fact that he told the voters exactly what he was going to do. I think we also have a problem with the voters of Fairfax County, Virginia. The Lord knows on this program, which is broadcast right from Washington, D.C., our antenna is just a few miles away from Fairfax County, Virginia. Y'all can hear us here. We talked about this guy during the election and during the first recall effort of him and his reelection over and over and over. We told you what his record was. We told you exactly what he was doing. We had guest after guest after guest. Cully Stimson, who is a former prosecutor, he's joining us later in the program. He wrote this book about him and other prosecutors. If the voters of Fairfax County are now shocked to find out that gambling is going on here, well, they should look in the mirror. But the real irony here, and the delicious moment that we're about to witness, is Steve Descano, who should have his A Few Good Men moment. He should pound the table like Jack Nicholson and said, "You're damn right I ordered the code red." He should say, yes, I promised the voters I would do this, and I'm actually fulfilling my campaign promise. But he can't do that. He can't do that because he knows he's violated the law. He knows that he promised the voters that he would violate the law. And now he's under oath in front of a congressional hearing with Jim Jordan, the chairman of the Judiciary Committee, bearing down on him. And so he has to say one of the most remarkable things I've ever heard a politician admit to, and he's admitting to it under oath. "Oh, well, that's just garbage I told the voters. You can't hold that against me." We'll sum it up after this exchange, but just take a listen to this. This bully, this bald-headed, woke, liberal bully, trying to defend the indefensible yesterday. Here we go.
24: "My policies do not say that we do not prosecute people.
0: Well, if you're proud of your policies, why'd you change your website?
24: Because that's not my policy. As I told you, sir, that is a campaign statement that I made before I was Commonwealth Attorney.
0: It had been up for 6 years, a week after we send you a letter saying we want you to come testify. Shazam, you change it.
24: Because I could not.
0: Is that coincidental?
24: Because I could not believe that people were so obtuse that they could not realize what the difference between a campaign statement and an actual office policy is.
0: So when you make campaign statements, those aren't true? You're not being honest with your voters?
24: That's not what I'm saying at all, sir.
0: Sure sounded like it. Sure sounded like it.
24: That's absolutely not. What I'm saying is that when you.
0: You still haven't told me why you took it. You still haven't told me why you took it down.
24: Because I was hoping to come here to talk about my office policies, not be distracted by a campaign statement that was
0: made
24: a year before I was actually Commonwealth's
0: attorney general,
24: and had any cases that were mine.
0: This is almost laughable. This is your policy. You said it right here. You told the voters, if you elect me, I will take into account immigration consequences when making charging and plea
24: decisions. This is my policy, not right what here. You have in your hand.
0: Oh, okay. So what you said to the voters is not real. It doesn't count.
24: No, sir. What I'm saying is that as an office holder,
0: my
24: office is run by my policy.
0: Your sheriff said you wouldn't prosecute. This guy gets released, kills someone the next day. We start asking about it. You change your website and take down the statements that say you're going to take into account immigration consequences when you decide what you are going to charge.
24: And it has been public the entire time I've been in office, sir.
21: So here's what's happening. He's got this campaign promise. And then you actually look at the actions of his office. And his actions of his office, where he's releasing willy-nilly these violent criminals who are in the country illegally, who would face deportation, but he's choosing instead to either dismiss the charges, waive the charges, and not enforce the law, or reduce the sentences and reduce the charges so they can skate through under the radar and not be deported. Which, by the way, those actions of his office actually match the campaign promise. And then you've got a third way. You can follow the piece of paper that he holds up that apparently is an email that he sent to his staff saying, hey, don't take immigration status into regard when you prosecute criminals. And you're supposed to believe that the email that he's holding up is what the real policy of his office is. Not what he promised the voters and not what he's actually doing. But it's all about the email. The man's a liar. The man's a bully. And the man should face criminal prosecution for violating the civil rights of the people of Fairfax County and the people that he arrests. Because if you treat one criminal differently than the other because of their skin color, because of their religion, because of their sex, because of their immigration status, you're violating the civil rights of those people. And you're making Fairfax County a lot more dangerous. All right, more from Congressman Brandon Gill, as well as the people who tried to defend this man. That's coming up in a moment. I'm Larry O'Connor.
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1: Here in the Washington area, Fairfax County, it's kind of a behemoth. Huge population, huge influence. Same in Maryland and Montgomery County, Prince George's County, back to Virginia and Prince William County, Loudoun County. But here's the thing. When you focus on just one of those jurisdictions, you have to recognize that the policies that they're struggling with and fighting with from the organized political left, like this prosecutor, Steve Descano, who just got elevated to the national stage yesterday on Capitol Hill, this is representative all across the entire Washington region and, frankly, all across this country. Whether you're listening right now on our network in Atlanta or in Philadelphia or in Detroit or in Dallas or in San Francisco and Los Angeles. Good morning. I know it's still the middle of the night. You're dealing with this right now. You have the exact same kind of prosecutor funded by the exact same kind of un-American nefarious agents who are trying to get someone like Steve Descano right there in your neighborhood, ruining the lives of your citizens to upend our civilization. I'm not overstating the case. When we pass laws, you elect people to enforce those laws, and when the people you elect to enforce those laws ignore those laws for their own political reasons, that's the beginning of the end of a civilization. Congressman Knotts from North Carolina took up the questioning of Steve Descano yesterday.
2: I could not sentence this person to any term over 2 years. Is that not correct?
3: Sir, I'm so glad you brought this to
2: Is that not correct?
3: Well, because I would like to explain, sir.
2: It is correct. And the court rejected it.
3: Sir, I know
2: this
3: the case
2: was a,
3: file.
2: I'm talking. It was a judge that was appointed by Senator Warner. This is not a right-wing judge. This is a liberal judge. And you know why he rejected it?
3: Sir,
2: he saw what you should have seen.
3: About
2: he cited overwhelming evidence.
3: So
2: this
3: can
2: person,
3: we talk about the evidence,
2: this person
3: sir?
2: Was a threat.
3: I know it and you don't.
2: Quit talking.
3: And I would
2: this
3: love to tell you about it.
2: This person was a threat. He yanked a four-year-old girl out of her bed with the intent to harm her. And you wanted to give her a cap of 2 years.
3: Sir, this
2: and
3: is a great
2: And then when the
3: example.
2: Plea agreement was rejected, what did you do?
3: Sir, this is a
2: what
3: great example.
2: What did you do?
3: This is a great example of a case.
2: You know, I prosecuted. I prosecuted
3: and then
2: cases.
3: You understand
2: and when you're
3: that
2: evading like that, you know what that's a sign
3: sir.
2: Of? Guilt. What did you do?
3: Sir,
2: you dismissed the case.
3: Sir, can I please
2: Mr.
3: talk Mayores, to you about this case
2: when you
3: if
2: dismiss,
3: you want to know about it so
2: be
3: much?
2: Be quiet. When you dismiss a case, what happens to that defendant?
4: He walks free.
2: Walks free. A disgusting, perverted individual preying on children that you dismissed the case. As the father of two young girls, one of them's five. That is
3: I have a daughter too, sir.
2: As anything
3: don't,
2: I have
3: don't
2: seen.
3: Talk to me
2: quit defending
3: that I don't
2: the
3: care about people in my
2: you clearly
3: community.
2: Don't.
3: Absolutely
2: you dismiss
3: not.
2: The case and it's shameful.
3: Sir,
2: you're a coward. You are a coward.
3: You won't even let me talk to you about the case.
2: It's indefensible, sir. Sure. I yield back.
1: So many of you I know hate it when they all talk over each other and shout over each other. I do too, especially on cable news and CNN and what have you. Sometimes a monster deserves to be shouted down. And that's what you just witnessed. Brandon Gill of Texas, one of our favorites, freshman congressman, rising star. He then took up the questioning. Here's Brandon Gill.
5: I want to better understand how you weigh an illegal alien's immigration status whenever you're making charging decisions. Do you know who Ander Jose Cortez Mendez is? Are you familiar with that case?
3: Yes, sir.
5: Okay, this is a Guatemalan illegal alien who was arrested in March of 2024. He was initially charged with, quote, carnal knowledge of a 13 to 14-year-old. Just for those of us who aren't lawyers, can you describe just very briefly what does carnal knowledge of a 13 to 14-year-old mean in this context?
3: Well, sir, generally a charge like that would typically refer to underage sex.
5: Okay, so he raped an underage person, an illegal alien who raped an underage American. Your office reduced those charges to a misdemeanor charge of consensual sex with a child 15 years and older. You offered him a 90-day suspended jail sentence. Is that correct?
3: Sir, based on the evidence that we had in the case?
5: So it is correct.
1: It is correct. And again, Brandon Gill, very good at this and very good at exposing the monster that was sitting before him. Yes, I think he's a monster, Steve Descano. And he's inflicted great pain and great horror on the community of Fairfax County, which, by the way, the illegal immigrants in that county, according to a Cato expert who loves illegal immigration, doesn't want any borders. According to his expert testimony yesterday, he says that 20% of Fairfax County consists of illegal immigrants or people who are eligible for deportation. That's a big part of the problem. We've got more on this as the morning develops, including experts and more audio from yesterday. Keep it here.
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11: News, I'm Bob Agnew in Washington. Iran's foreign minister says a lack of trust remains the biggest obstacle in negotiations to end the war with the United States. President Trump earlier this week dismissed Iran's latest formal proposal as what he called garbage. The president has demanded a major rollback of Iran's nuclear activities. Iran insists that it has the right to enrich uranium. President Trump says the country simply must abandon any thought of ever having a nuclear weapon. Workers on New York's Long Island Railroad are on strike, paralyzing the busiest commuter rail system in North America. Labor unions, representing about half the system's workers, announced the walkout early today after negotiations with the Metropolitan Transportation Authority failed to produce a new contract. The Supreme Court has rejected Virginia's bid to restore a congressional map that would have given Democrats a chance to pick up four additional seats in the House of Representatives. This is SRN News.
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1: Hour on O'Connor and Company. Good morning. I'm Larry O'Connor, and on Fridays we always like to check in with a friend of this program and absolute sparkling light on the political commentariat in Washington, D.C. She is the director of the Center for Economic Opportunity at Independent Women's Forum, Patrice Onwuka. And Patrice, I want you to comment on the president's summit in Beijing and what might end up happening with China and trade and all that jazz. But first, good morning. A good Friday to you.
18: Yes, good Friday. Can I sneak in a fry-yay?
1: Absolutely. You could always throw a fry-yay our way.
18: Happy fry-yay.
1: Patrice, we were just talking about Steve Descano, this prosecutor who doesn't prosecute crimes, especially when it comes to illegal immigrants. And you are a legal immigrant to this country, born in a foreign nation, but now happily, legally, American citizen. I'd love for you to comment on a little bit more that happened here. First, here's this guy from the Cato Institute trying to make a case about how important it is to upend our immigration laws and protect people who have broken those immigration laws. Here, take a listen to this.
19: The first step would be to give up on the mass deportation fantasy. About 1 in 5 Fairfax residents is someone who could be deported or who lives with them. It would destroy neighborhoods, rip Americans away from their spouses, parents, friends, families, customers, employees, employers, nurses, nannies, and teachers. Let me be clear.
1: Yeah, that's a little bit of a deceptive stat there. 1 in 5 could be deported or live with someone that could be deported. That's the devil's in the details. But, Patrice, you live in this area. You are a woman. You are a mother. As I said, you're a legal immigrant. This guy is stating the case that because so many illegal immigrants live in the area, we just need to give up on the idea of enforcing the law. How do you respond?
18: I think that's absolutely irresponsible, Larry. I mean, listen, I understand Cato is very libertarian, and they don't believe in borders, or they don't. They believe that we're all one great world nation. I don't. There's a reason why my family spent a lot of money, sold everything we had to move to the United States with 2 suitcases of clothes. And when we stepped off of a plane in Washington, D.C. over 40 years ago, my parents did that, leaving everything behind because they wanted to embrace everything that America had here. But they would not do it unless America was willing to accept us. And they did that by, they're accepted by going through the legal process of coming, applying, gaining residency, and then eventually gaining citizenship. And, you know, it's sad when you consider that immigrant communities very often are the targets of the illegal immigration, of the public safety issues. When you get hit in, when you get your car gets rammed in your neighborhood by somebody who is here illegally, who should not be driving, who should not have a license, more than likely it's one of the neighbors whose car gets rammed. And obviously there's no insurance there, so you are footing that bill. But we've even seen the worst scenarios where women, young women, are disappeared in the left vernacular. They are raped, they are murdered, They're abused. And so these crimes would not happen if these individuals were not in this country illegally. And people don't want to admit that. But there would be a lot of a crime that would not be occurring in particular neighborhoods had we actually been serious about legal immigration versus illegal immigration.
1: Well, listen, when a Democrat elected official looks at these illegal immigrants, all they see is the accumulation of power. They see their physical presence in that district as something that props them up and keeps them in power, either through illegal votes or just through appropriation and census. Cato, they look at these people as dollar signs. This is labor to be exploited. And to hell with the consequences, to hell with law and order, and to hell with victims of violent crime. So I think that you very properly call them out on that as somebody who was affected by all of these policies. But let's move to the former. Let's move to a Democrat, Congresswoman Jayapal of Washington. She tried to grandstand here and, as usual, blur the lines between illegal immigration and legal immigration by trying to pull the heartstrings of those of us who do have quite a bit of sympathy for people like you who go through the legal process. So watch this moment in the hearing. Take a listen, and then we'll comment.
20: If you're willing, would you please stand up if you're from Fairfax County? Wow, a lot of you. And please remain standing if you support immigrants and support policies that make sure that everyone feels safe in calling 911.
1: Yeah, so that's just an insufferable, deceitful lie, because the suggestion is you need these sanctuary laws that, frankly, do not prosecute people for violating our law, because illegal immigrants who are the victims of crime will not report those crimes. Now, that's just a lie. But by using that platform to reinforce that lie, she's basically putting illegal immigrants in this framework of terror. Like, she's communicating to illegal immigrants, you better not call 911. I mean, you tell me, but I find that to be absolutely demonic.
18: You know, it's wrong, because you know what? In immigrant communities, I grew up in the hood when we moved to this country over 40 years ago. It was a dangerous neighborhood, and we actually

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2: The hazards. But you also have to prove that you can afford to keep yourself and your family here. That public charge is a really important part of the issue, because as we've seen in blue states, blue cities, Larry, there are a lot of communities that have been overwhelmed by the illegal immigrants under the Biden administration, and that has taken away from resources, meager resources that a lot of Black communities, for example, have been long waiting for. You know, kids have pushed out of their baseball fields because that had to become areas for illegal immigrants to hang out and to be clustered together.
3: Yeah.
2: It's wrong. And so we need to deal with the illegal immigrant problem.
3: Well, let's continue to pull on that string, if you don't mind, because Patrice Amwuk is our guest.
2: Yeah.
3: She's with Independent Women's Forum. And Patrice, you are an immigrant. You're also a Black woman. That doesn't, you know, communicate to everybody listening on the radio. So I just want to reinforce that. Because, because when Jayapal does this, she believes that she is appealing to people of color. She believes politically that she is creating some gotcha moment for, you know, those MAGA white conservatives who were trying to persecute because they're racist people of color. But so you can wear all these hats at the same time. You're a Black woman and you're part of the Black community affected by illegal immigration, but you're also a legal immigrant affected by illegal immigration. Does this work? This worked, I think, 20 years ago. Does it work today?
2: No, it worked maybe in 2016. It did not work in 2020, and it especially did not work in 2024. As Larry, we saw the splintering within the Black community as the president's approval or his poll numbers with Blacks rose 8%. And what's going on here? You are starting to see the rift between Black immigrants and Black Americans. And a lot of Black Americans feel that Black immigrants have come to this country separating the legal or the illegal and are somehow taking their opportunity. So that's a whole fight within itself.
3: Hmm.
2: But when it comes to illegal immigration, we understand economically that illegal immigration undercuts the lowest waged workers. And who are the lowest wage and highest unemployed worker demographic? Black workers, particularly Black men. And so I think a lot of Blacks are understanding, hey, illegal immigration is not helping me economically. It's taking resources away. I mean, look at Chicago, where you have a lot of Black voters saying, we've been demanding resources for our community for decades. And you Democrats have told us there's no money for our community centers. There's no money for our kids. Yet you're giving these illegal immigrants debit cards with thousands of dollars on them to go and spend, or giving them apartments that we can't get into. So I think you're seeing that a lot of Black Americans are saying, okay, we're going to start sitting this conversation out because we realize you are unempowering us economically through illegal immigration and also diluting our votes through illegal immigration.
3: So another moment happened at this hearing. Thank you for that, Patrice. Let's talk about the criminal aspect of this, because we've discussed this story. Mm. It's made news nationally, if not internationally. Stephanie Minter, a 40-year-old woman taking the bus home, was pursued by an illegal immigrant who had been arrested over 40 times. She was then stabbed to death when she got off the bus and murdered. Her mother, Cheryl Minter, and we've interviewed Mrs. Minter on this program, Patrice, absolutely heartbreaking.
2: Yeah.
3: And she's going to be joining us later in the show in our third hour.
2: Perfect.
3: Because she was at the hearing yesterday. I want you to listen to this. Steve Descano, this prosecutor who let her daughter's murderer walk free, he came into the hearing room and walked right past Mrs. Minter without saying a word, without shaking her hand, without holding her hand. He's never spoken to this woman before, ever. He sits there, and then when it's time for him to give his statement, then he grandstands and pretends like he cares about this woman. Here, take a listen to this.
4: Ms. Minter, I am deeply sorry for your loss. And I say that not only as a prosecutor, but as a parent of a daughter. I am sorry for what you are having to endure. And I promise that my office is doing everything we can to prosecute the man responsible.
3: Of course, his office did everything that they could to make sure that the man responsible was free.

0: to do what he did when they could have certainly prosecuted him. This is really where it hits home, the crime aspect and the victims who were law-abiding American citizens, many of them immigrants. And do you think this issue is a political issue for this upcoming election? Will it make a difference and move the needle in some places around this country?
1: Well, if the economic issues are not front and center, then you start to get at the cultural wedge issues. And illegal immigration is one of those cultural wedge issues that have motivated, voters in the 2020 cycle, Larry, in the 2024 cycle. I think it can, particularly in local races and statewide races. So in Virginia, for example, you talk about these prosecutors, you talk about the fact that Governor Spamberger has been unwilling and is going against federal enforcement of illegal immigrants, ensuring that ICE cannot apprehend these dangerous criminals in places that would not risk public safety. Yeah. I don't want to see ICE apprehending people at a schoolyard. They don't have to if they can take them out of the local jails.
0: Exactly.
1: When they're being transported.
0: Do away with the sanctuary policies. It'll make it very safe. All right.
1: Exactly.
0: Stay with us, Patrice, because you did a big caveat there. If the economic issues aren't front and center. So we'll talk about the economic issues and the president's trip to China with Patrice Onwuka coming up in just a moment. 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

0: Larry O'Connor here from our flagship station, WMAO, in Washington, D.C., where longtime listeners of this program know that Friday is my day to hang with my Friday radio pal, Patrice Onwuka from Independent Women's Forum. She's a economic guru. And Patrice, you know the drill here. I ask you what's going on with the economy, and then I get to go take a coffee break while you actually sound very smart and deliver all the information. So, but I'm going to stick around and listen this time because it's not just numbers. This is about negotiations. This is about the president representing America's interests in China. This was a big, big trip to Beijing. Yes. What's your overall impression of how the president did and whether America benefits from these negotiations?
1: Well, I thought President Trump was measured. He was constrained. He was friendly but firm. And I think those are really important because you didn't see him go off script. You didn't see him say anything or, frankly, even take the bait when President Xi tried to give America a slight by calling us a declining nation. And President Trump kind of turned it around later on and said, oh, he must be talking about during the previous administration under sleepy Joe Biden. But this was an opportunity, I think, to set the relations as, kind of a strategic stability between the two nations. Understanding we're going to be rivals, but we also have to work together because both countries see the value in opening markets to each other's goods. I mean, particularly China wants to get access to the United States, but U.S. companies, and don't forget, folks, we had 17 CEOs of major corporations, including ex-buddy back in the good ears of the president, Elon Musk, joining the president for some real deals. And coming out of his trip, we actually did get one pretty big deal, which was Boeing getting an order for 200 planes from China. So, you know, I think President Trump is leaving with good relations. Taiwan is still up in the air, and obviously the Strait of Hormuz is still up in the air, but hopefully, you know, that's all going to be worked out because China needs that strait reopened even more than we do.
0: Yeah, they do. And but at the same time, I don't know if the president necessarily wants Xi to publicly sort of put pressure on Iran. I mean, it would be nice to see them do that, but I don't know if the president necessarily wants it because he doesn't want to give the impression that we need China to resolve this issue. We can't really, you know, a lot of people are confused, though, as they look at the stock market. They look at companies' quarterly earnings come in, and they're pretty robust, and stock prices continue to break records. And they're like, well, wait, how can the stock market be breaking records while we still have this issue with the Strait of Hormuz and we still have gas prices high? Can you explain to me why that's happening?
1: So the analysts who are trading, they're thinking about what's going to be happening in the future. And I think this week they pushed aside the Iran conflict just temporarily to recognize that there have been blockbuster corporate earnings released this week. We also saw, you know, that inflation was not good. So I'll hold out off on that for a second. But I think that there's a realization that, you know, generally the U.S. economy is going to be stronger from an investment standpoint when it comes to U.S. companies being able to get access to a massive Chinese market. And then, you know, the idea that generally going forward, there could be greater certainty around tariffs with China. And so, you know, that's, I think, what drove the market. We blew through the $50,000 level on the Dow yesterday.
0: Yeah.
1: S&P 500 was up as well. And so, you know, I think we can continue to see the Dow doing really well, which is good news for your 401k.
0: So the experts who make money trading on these companies and trading the funds and all that stuff, they know that the Strait of Hormuz issue is a temporary one. They know that it's going to be open eventually. And at that point, everything sort of resets.
1: Yeah.
0: And I'm going to go ahead and say it. Despite what's going on with the Strait and gas prices, the fundamentals of the economy are still sound. It sure seems that way, at least.
1: Yeah.
0: Oh, go ahead.
1: Well, I would just add, because of the one big beautiful bill, folks, that the 100% bonus depreciation, which is a corporate tax benefit, is huge for manufacturing, huge for companies to invest that money, that savings, into expanding. And that's also what we're seeing.
0: All right. So let's talk about the inflation numbers, because they weren't great. But it, from a layman's eyes, and I'm a layman, you're the expert, this is your degree, this is your expertise, it looked like almost all of it was attributable to the energy costs. Is there more going on there with the inflation numbers than just energy?
1: No. So we saw the consumer price index, which is what we call the inflation rate, rise from 3.4 to 3.8% year over year. And then the producer inflation rate, which is what the manufacturers and the producers also receive, that rose 6% year over year. But you dig down lower and you find that almost 50% of the increase in prices is due to gasoline, energy prices because of what's going on with Iran. So you take that out, and then a lot of the growth in prices are also indirectly affected by gas prices. So, you know, the transportation costs have been going up because diesel fuel is more. You know, just the products that depend on oil to be produced as inputs, those are rising, not surprisingly. So, you know, the sooner that we see this issue resolved and the Strait of Hormuz reopened and oil flowing, you know, through the straits, and then the global energy prices start to come down, then I think it'll be very quickly that you will see that $4.50 national average drop down at least to $4 and then below. So I'm hopeful that negotiations end pretty soon and that we do have something reached here.
0: For the last 5 years, Patrice Onwuka has been my Friday partner here on O'Connor & Company. It's always great to talk with you, Patrice. Thanks for giving us your time, as always.
1: Thank you, Larry.
0: And a big shout-out to Julie Gunlock, who I know is listening right now. Love you, Julie, and we'll see you soon.
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7: With SRN News, I'm Bob Agnew in Washington. The release of formerly classified government files on unidentified flying objects now has renewed online and social media speculation about UFOs. But on the Salem News program this week on Capitol Hill with Tony Perkins, House Speaker Mike Johnson, who holds the highest security clearances in Washington, says don't look for little green men anytime soon.
8: You can trust your Bible, Tony. 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
7: Speaker Johnson was interviewed this week on the program, This Week on Capitol Hill. And this is SRN News.
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12: Welcome, welcome, and double welcome. I'm Alan Johnson. This is the Reagan Gold Show. And man, do I have a story for you today. This is going to blow every single one of your minds away. Forget about the other shows that you hear. All they want to do is sell, sell, sell, sell, and then hope that you buy, buy, buy, buy. Not today. Listen, this show is called Tap Dancing with Unicorns, the Fed's Dirty Little Secret. Now, look, before we get started, if you have any questions at any time or are ready to get started during the show, call 1-800-702-2212 to speak with a gold specialist right away. Or go to mygoldquiz.com, fill out the questionnaire, and someone will get right back to you. Now, are you ready? I want to start with that phrase that I just mentioned. Tap dancing with unicorns. I imagine your brain's flying all over the place right now. Now, I know that sounds funny. When I first heard it, I laughed out loud. And then I pondered for a minute and I sat with it. And I thought, how can I share this with my listeners? And the more I thought about it, the more I realized that the single most accurate, honest, and perfectly descriptive phrase that I've heard in my entire career to describe what the Federal Reserve is doing to your money right now. Tap dancing with unicorns. It's a dazzling performance. It's an elaborate show. Something that looks very impressive and very sophisticated from a distance, but has absolutely no basis in reality when you get close enough to see what's actually happening underneath it. Because here is what is actually happening underneath. The Federal Reserve, which is the most powerful financial institution in the world, the institution that controls the value of every single dollar you have ever earned or saved or even set aside for your retirement, is printing money right now. Today, as you listen to this show, they're creating hundreds of billions of dollars out of nothing, out of thin air, with just a keystrokes on a computer screen. And they've been doing it in one continuous unbroken pattern for 17 years straight. But they will never call it printing money. They will never use that phrase. Because if they use that phrase, you would understand exactly what they are doing. And if you understand exactly what they are doing, you might start asking very uncomfortable questions about what it means for your savings. So instead, they call it quantitative easing, or another word is reserve management, or balance sheet normalization, or liquidity facilities, or even open market operations. Or, here's another one, technical adjustments. You know what it is? It's just a whole vocabulary. It's a whole language specifically engineered to be so complicated and so boring that most people stop paying attention to after the first sentence. And while you're tuning out, they keep printing. That is the tap dance. The complicated language is the costume, and the unicorns are the made-up justifications they use to explain why this time is different, and this time is temporary, and this time they really mean it when they say they are going to stop. Now, let me tell you, from Reagan Gold Show, Alan Johnson, You are going to get nothing but the truth. This is not a hoax. I even thought about coming out with a show called It's Not a Hoax. But anyway, here on the Reagan Gold Show, what we do is we translate this for you. We pull back the curtain and we say plainly what is happening to your money and why it matters to your retirement and what you can actually do about it today. And that is exactly what we're going to do today. Today, I'm going to walk you through the full story. No lies, but the truth. What quantitative easing actually is in plain English. And what the Federal Reserve has been doing since 2008 and the broken promises along the way and what they quietly restarted at the very end of 2025 and what they're still doing right now in 2026. And most importantly, what all of this means for your money that you've been saving your entire working life and what you can do today to protect it. I am really glad that you're here with me today. And I mean that. I mean that really, because the conversation that I'm going to have with you in the next 45 minutes, this is a conversation that too few Americans are even having today. Your financial advisor may not be having it with you. The mainstream financial media is certainly not having it with you. But you deserve to hear the truth about what's happening to your money. And that, my friends, is what this show is for. So let's get into it. What is Q&E? Now, I'm going to be talking about Q&E, but what it is it's quantitative easing. So let me make this crystal clear. Before anything else, I want to make absolutely sure that everyone listening to today, no matter your background, no matter how much you know or do not know about finance or economics, I want to make sure everyone walks away from today's show with a clear, simple, plain English understanding of what quantitative easing is, because the Federal Reserve is counting on the fact, listen to this, that most people do not understand it. The confusion is not by accident. It's a design feature. And as long as you do not understand what they're doing, you cannot recognize the damage it's doing to your savings. You cannot protect yourself from it. So I'm going to make this as clear as I can possibly make it for you. Now, the time is for you listeners that have a pen and paper handy. Grab it. This is very important. The Federal Reserve is the central bank of the United States of America. It was created by Congress in 1913. It has a unique and extraordinary power that no private citizen, no company, and no other institution on earth can legally exercise. Now, the Federal Reserve creates money. It can create money, and it does not borrow money to fund its operations. It does not collect taxes. It does not sell a product or earn a revenue. When the Federal Reserve needs money, it creates it. It decides that the money exists. And guess what? It does. And that is the power we gave this institution when we created it in 1913. And over the last 17 years, that power has been used at a scale that would have been unimaginable to the people who designed the system. Quantitative easing is the specific mechanism the Fed uses to inject that created money into the financial system. Now, here's how it actually works. The Fed goes into the open market and they buy United States Treasury bonds. Treasury bonds are simply an IOU the federal government issues when it borrows money. The government needs money to fund its operations, such as Social Security payments, military spending, federal salaries, interest on existing debt. And when tax revenues are not enough to cover all of that spending, the Treasury then issues bonds. So what it's doing is it's borrowing money from investors by promising to pay it back with interest over time. And the Fed goes into the market and buys those bonds with money that they just created out of thin air. And before the purchase, the money does not even exist. After the purchase, it does. That is the mechanism. Now, here's the question I always want people to stop and really think about. Where does the Fed get the money? Where do they get the money? And the answer, guess what? Nowhere. It creates it out of thin air. And right then, in the moment of the purchase, there is no gold backing it up. There is no corresponding deposit somewhere. There is no taxpayer who contributed to it. The Fed simply decides the money exists and adds it to the financial system out of thin air. I want you to hold that image in your mind. Money being created from nothing. I'm going to explain the two direct ways this will affect your savings and your retirement right now, today. The first way is through interest rates. When the Fed goes into the bond market and they buy massive quantities of treasury bonds with created money, what it does is it creates an enormous artificial demand for those bonds. Basic supply and demand. And when demand for something surges, prices go up. And when bond prices go up, guess what? Interest rates go down. And that is simply how bonds are mathematically structured. Price and yield move in opposite directions. So by flooding the market with created money to buy more bonds, the Fed is artificially inflating the bond prices and artificially suppresses interest rates. Rates go lower than they would ever go in a free, honest, unmanipulated market. And lower interest rates mean that the federal government can borrow more money cheaply than it otherwise could. So the Fed is actually writing an invisible check to Washington's spending addiction every single time it does this. And it's making possible levels of government borrowing that no free market would even ever tolerate. And Washington, being Washington, has taken every bit of that and spent it and then some. The second way quantitative easing affects you directly is through inflation. And I want to be very specific and very direct about this because I think it's the part most people do not fully connect to their own lives. When the Fed creates new money and it adds it to the financial system, there are now more dollars in existence chasing the same amount of goods and services. So what happens? Your grocery store has the same number of eggs it had before the Fed created the money. Your gas station has the same amount of fuel. The housing market has roughly the same number of homes for sale, but there are more dollars floating around competing for all those things. So what happens to prices when you have more buyers competing for the same supply? They go up. Every time, without exception. And that is what inflation is. 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More dollars chasing the same stuff, prices go up. 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Or go to mygoldquiz.com, fill out the questionnaire, and a metal specialist will get right back to you. Or remember, you can always email me if you like. And that is Alan, A-L-A-N, at ReaganGoldGroup.com. Now, I want to pause for a moment. I'm going to do something I've never done before. I'm going to call one of the metals experts. In fact, I talked to him a little while ago. I talked to Carl. And I want to have you hear from one of the metals experts, Carl, exactly what is going on when people are calling in to find out what they can do for their retirement. Okay, we've got Carl on the line from the Reagan Gold Group. And Carl, can you hear us okay?
20: I can hear you just fine, Alan. Thanks so much for having me.
12: Great, great, great. Hey, Carl, I know you're one of the experts over there at Reagan Gold Group. We've been talking about the Buffett indicator and what it means for people and their retirement account. And the really, you know, they need to understand we're now 55 percentage points higher than the dot-com peak. So what does that mean for, you know, people that are going to be calling in for their retirement? What can they do to protect themselves in their retirement accounts?
20: Yeah, I mean, really what they could do is very simply is take the winnings off the table. You know, I mean, yes, the stock market's done well throughout the, you know, last few years, but so is gold and silver. And really, it's time to take the winnings off the table before it all comes back. I mean, listen, whether you like him or not, Warren Buffett's one of the, you know, probably one of the top greatest investors in the world.
12: Right.
20: And, you know, the reality of it is, you know, he's been right an awful lot. And you can't rob Peter to pay Paul for forever. And unfortunately, you know, this bubble's going to burst. And when it does, I mean, this thing's going to drop out like a rock. So what do? You know, metals have that inverse relationship to the market, you know, as well as the U.S. dollar. And this is why people are calling as much as they are at this point. I mean, I always tell people it's really best to be proactive than reactive.
12: Yeah.
20: And what I mean by that is, you know, you don't want to sit there and wait for something to happen and then, let me try and, you know, get out and take, you know, the winnings before they're half gone. So I always tell people, you know, you want to, you know, be happy with what you've made. Great. And, you know, play with the house's money at some point. I mean, you can't just keep winning and winning and winning. I mean, there are corrections. There are crashes. They are healthy.
12: Yeah. You know, when you said play with the house, it kind of reminds me of Kenny Rogers when he said you got to know when to hold them and you got to know when to fold them and you got to know when to walk away. Is that what you're saying?
20: Exactly right. I mean, and, you know, unfortunately, you know, the people in the, you know, financial industry sector are never going to tell you to do that because they don't, you know, they make their money by you having your money in their hands, keep rolling that dice day after day. People come to us, and I hear this from customers continuously. They come to us because they want protection. They want something that's real money. They want a physical asset in their portfolio. I mean, and the reason our phones are, you know, as busy as they are at this point, and, you know, this is the busiest I've seen it in quite a while, is because people are, you know, nervous about stuff like the Buffett indicator, the fact that we got this war going on and all the other crazy stuff going on around us. So, you know, I tell people, you got to do it now or do it sooner than later. Don't give it all back because unfortunately none of us are getting any younger and we can't afford to take a hit and wait years just to get our money back.
12: So Carl, let me ask you, what do you do? What do you do in this case? I mean, what is someone to do? I know I've been talking a lot about what they can do, but you're actually there. You're the one that's actually doing it. What can someone do to protect themselves?
20: Well, the thing they could do, and I think is the most important thing is, you know, first, don't sit on your hands, you know, do something. Don't just sit there like a deer in headlights. And going into physical metals has always been that safe haven investment. You know, what could they do? They could call us. We could help them do a qualified rollover. You know, it's a non-taxable event. Get their money out of the markets and get into a, you know, physical gold and silver, you know, portfolio.
12: You're talking about real assets, right? Real physical gold and silver.
20: Correct. Yeah. Okay. You're going to, and obviously I'm making this up, but you'll buy 5 gold coins, 5 silver coins, but it's something real that you can hold it in your hand. You could, you know, carry it in your pocket, bury it in the backyard if you want, you know, but you have real money. you know, not fiat currency and paper. You know, the other part of it is, you know, there's a lot of people that have a lot of cash in the bank. I'm talking to people all the time that aren't very comfortable in the banking system.
12: You know, let me share something with you. What you're saying, let me share something with you. So, you know, Ronald Reagan once said that inflation is as violent as a mugger and as frightening as an armed robber and as deadly as a hitman. And he understood that the government's ability to create money and devalue savings was not a neutral economic policy. It was a taking. So this is pretty much what you're talking about here as well, correct?
20: Yeah, 100%. I mean, listen, that's one of the probably most important quotes that people that, you know, invest and have money to do something with should really think about, because it's the truth.
12: Right, because he believed in sound money. He believed in real assets.
20: Correct. I mean, listen, it's nothing more than a piece of paper backed by the faith of the U.S. government. It says it right on the front of it, Federal Reserve note.
12: What do you think? Let me ask you a question. What do you think Reagan would have said with the Buffett indicator hitting 230% right now?
20: Oh, he'd have spilled all his jelly beans off the Resolute desk. I mean, you can't, like I said a little bit earlier, I mean, you can't rob Peter to pay Paul for forever. I mean, it's a house of cards.
12: Right. Well, I got to wrap up, Carl, but look, I appreciate you. Look, the bottom line is Americans need to protect themselves with something real. And that's what this show is all about. And that's what gold is all about. And they can reach you at 800-702-2212. That's 800-702-2212. 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

0: With SRN News, I'm Bob Agnew in Washington. RNC Chairman Joe Gruter says redistricting should help the GOP in the midterm elections. He says the party remains focused, however, on targeted races and ground campaigns in key districts. The Supreme Court rejected Virginia's bid to restore a congressional map that would have given Democrats a big advantage and a chance to pick up four additional seats in the closely divided House of Representatives. The court's order on Friday left in place a 4-3 ruling by the Virginia Supreme Court that struck down a constitutional amendment by which majority Democrats sought to temporarily redraw congressional districts in their favor, giving themselves a big advantage in the upcoming midterms. Walmart and Amazon are racing to speed up order deliveries in rural areas of the country. Small cities and towns are a rich source of untapped sales for whichever retailer can build a loyal base of online shoppers. The untapped market could be up to worth about $1 trillion. This is SRN News.
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9: Welcome back, and man, did I have a lot of information. I know that was all jam-packed, and I had to get it in that little time that I had. Now, I want to spend a serious moment on the name of the show, the Reagan Gold Show. We carry that name deliberately because Ronald Reagan understood something about money and freedom and the responsibilities of government that Washington has completely and utterly forgotten. Reagan said this. He said, inflation is as violent as a mugger, as frightening as an armed robber, and as deadly as a hitman. He called inflation a violent crime against the American people. Not an inconvenience, but a crime. Because that is what it is. A quiet theft of the real value of everything that you've worked for your entire life and saved. It does not knock on your door. It just slowly, year after year, takes a little more of what your money can buy. Reagan believed in sound money. He believed the government had no right to devalue what Americans had earned and saved. He would look at the balance sheet, grown from $900 billion to $6.7 trillion, and a national debt of $38.5 trillion growing by $2 trillion a year, and he would be furious. And he would be telling every American to protect themselves with something the government cannot print. And that is gold. That's always been gold. And in 2026, it's more true than ever. Let me tell you what happened in the fall of 2025. This is current. This is happening right now. And most Americans have no idea because the Fed has been very careful with its language. In October 2025, the Fed announced it would end its balance sheet reduction program effective December 1st. Balance sheet reduction is the normalization process. They start unwinding. So when they ended that, I said out loud, they're about to restart quantitative easing. And once you stop unwinding, you start expanding. And sure enough, December the 10th meeting, they announced $40 billion in treasury bill purchases that week. And that was after the FOMC statement said purchases would remain elevated for a few months before being significantly reduced. Now, I want to stop on that promise because those words, a few months before being significantly reduced, are important. That was December 2025. We're now 5 months past that announcement. The significant reduction, guess what? It hasn't happened. Not only has it not happened, the balance sheet has been on a steady upward march since December and now sits at over $6.7 trillion. 5 months in, still waiting for the significant reduction. And if you've been listening to this show for any length of time, you're not surprised because this is the pattern. This is always the pattern. Make the promise, break the promise, create more money, repeat. Now, here's what I always come back to. The Fed is not calling this quantitative easing. Of course not. Reserve management, you know, that whole vocabulary of words. But a financial analyst that I respect put it perfectly. You can call it Q&E. You can call it reserve management. You can call it tap dancing with unicorns. The Fed is buying treasury bills with money created out of thin air. That money supply is just continuing to grow. And I've always said, if it walks along,

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2: This is higher, which feeds into the price of virtually everything that gets manufactured or shipped, which is virtually everything. Bloomberg is reporting that bond traders who had been pricing the Federal Reserve rate cuts this summer are now reconsidering those expectations, with some analysts predicting no cuts at all in 2026. The inflation problem has not been solved. It's been partially contained, a Band-Aid. And to keep containing it, to keep pushing prices back toward the 2% target, you need higher interest rates. Higher rates cool demand. They make borrowing more expensive, they slow down spending, and they bring prices down over time. This is the traditional monetary policy tool, and it works. Higher rates fight inflation, and that is one side of the catch-22. On the other side, the debt black hole, the United States has $38.5 trillion in outstanding debt. We're adding roughly $2 trillion more every year in deficit spending, and we're already paying over $1 trillion annually just in interest on what we've already borrowed. Now, here's the terrifying mathematics of that debt black hole. Think about this. If interest rates go up, then the cost of servicing all of that debt goes up. The government has to pay more in interest. To cover those higher interest rate costs, it has to borrow more money. And each turn of the cycle pulls you in even deeper. And the United States is already deep inside it. That's $1 trillion a year in interest alone. So here is the catch-22, stated as plainly as I know how to state it. To fight inflation, you need higher interest rates. But higher interest rates accelerate the debt black hole and make the already impossible federal debt worse. And to escape that debt black hole, you need lower interest rates. But lower interest rates feed inflation, and they unravel the progress made in containing prices. You cannot solve both problems simultaneously with interest rate policy. It's mathematically impossible. The medicine for one disease is poison for the other. Let me repeat that one more time. The medicine for one disease is poison for the other. So the Federal Reserve is always going to do what it always does when faced with an impossible choice. It creates money quietly. It suppresses rates artificially through bond purchases. What it does is it tries to walk a tightrope between two catastrophes, and it calls what it is doing something other than what it actually is. Reserve management, technical operations, tap dancing with the unicorns. Reuters recently reported that due to the ongoing conflict in Iran, bond values have gone down. They've declined across global markets as the jump in oil prices drive inflation expectations higher. So the environment for bonds, which many investors were counting on to normalize, is getting more difficult and not less. So the catch-22 is not resolving. If anything, the walls are closing in on both sides. And in that environment, with both sides of the trap getting tighter, the pressure of the Fed to create more money, not less, only grows. Now, the Federal Reserve is trapped between an inflation problem and a debt black hole. And history tells us exactly how institutions in that trap resolve it. Call Reagan Gold Group today at 800-70-

0: 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And remember, they're always there on the weekend to answer any of your questions as well. Now, let's talk about something that is getting almost no attention in mainstream financial press. While the Federal Reserve is running its quiet quantitative easing program, the United States Treasury is simultaneously running its own separate operation that accomplishes a similar interest rate suppressing goal through a completely different mechanism. When you understand both of these things working in concert, you begin to see the full picture of what's being done to manage, or more precisely, to paper over the debt problem in real time. The Treasury has bought back a record $75.6 billion in outstanding Treasury bonds so far just this year. On the surface, that might sound like discipline, buying back debt, reducing outstanding obligations. But here is the critical detail that changes everything. The Treasury is not buying back the debt with surplus revenue. The government does not have surplus revenue. It is running a deficit of over $2 trillion a year. So where is that money coming from for these buybacks? The Treasury is issuing new short-term debt, Treasury bills with maturities of weeks or months or at most a year, and using those proceeds from those newly issued bills to fund the repurchase of longer-term Treasury bonds. So in other words, the Treasury is borrowing short-term to pay off long-term. Now, why would it do that? Because short-term interest rates are generally lower than long-term interest rates. By replacing long-duration bonds with short-duration bills, the Treasury shortens the average maturity of the entire outstanding debt portfolio and puts downward pressure on long-term interest rates. It's a backdoor mechanism to suppress yields to keep long-term borrowing costs lower than it would otherwise be in a free market, without the Federal Reserve having to officially announce another round of quantitative easing. One analyst whose work I've been following described this program as something of a Ponzi scheme. We've all heard that word before. And the description is accurate in a very specific and important sense. See, in a classic Ponzi scheme, you always use new investor money to pay obligations to old investors. So what that does is that creates the appearance of returns and stability while the underlying liability continues to grow unsustainably. What the Treasury buyback program does is structurally similar. It uses new short-term borrowing to retire old long-term borrowing, which creates the appearance of debt management and responsibility while the total outstanding debt continues to grow by $2 trillion every single year. The appearance of activity substituting for the reality of resolution. And here's the risk that makes this genuinely dangerous rather than simply financially creative. Short-term debt matures quickly. Treasury bills can mature in 4 weeks, 13 weeks, 26 weeks, 52 weeks when they mature. The Treasury has to roll them over. It has to issue new debt to pay off the old debt. And it has to do so at whatever the prevailing interest rate is on that day, with the Fed unable to cut rates because of the inflation problem. When those short-term bills come due and have to be rolled over, they will almost certainly carry a higher interest rate than the long-term bonds that they replaced. So the Treasury saved money in the short term by shortening the duration, but it has created a rolling refinancing obligation that becomes more expensive every time it turns over in a rising rate environment. So what does that mean? It means the government is playing kick the can. It's deferring the full cost of interest expense into the future, hoping that the rates will somehow be lower when all of these short-term bills need to be rolled over. But kicking the can never makes the can smaller. It just moves the reckoning down the road. And the government is already paying over $1 trillion a year in interest at current rates. And if short-term rates are higher when those bills come due, and there is good reason to think they will, the annual interest rate bill gets even higher. The debt black hole goes deeper. The catch-22 gets tighter. And the pressure on the Federal Reserve to create more money to keep the whole system from seizing up gets even more intense. $1 trillion a year in interest just on the national debt. A Treasury running a backdoor buyback scheme. A Federal Reserve trapped in an impossible catch-22. Your retirement savings are sitting in the middle of all of this. Think about that. Sitting in the middle of all of this. Call 1-800-702-2212. Take action right now and ask about starting a gold IRA. The metals expert at Reagan Gold are standing by to walk you through every option. 800-702-2212. And remember, you can also go to mygoldquiz.com, fill out a questionnaire, and one of the metal specialists will get right back to you. And remember this, they're there for you because they care. They're even there on the weekends to answer any important questions that you have. So let me connect all of this back to the core message of today's show. The Federal Reserve is printing money and calling it something else. They've been doing it for 17 years. The promises they made about stopping have never been kept. The catch-22, which they're already trapped in between inflation and the debt black hole, means pressure to keep printing will only increase. And the Treasury is now running a backdoor scheme that delays the reckoning but makes it worse when it arrives. And the dirty little secret, the one truth that explains every decision that the Fed has made for the last 17 years, is forced to choose, they will always choose inflation over a collapse. Every time, without exception, plan accordingly, and planning accordingly means owning something real, something outside the paper system. Something with a 5,000-year track record of surviving every version of what governments are doing right now. Let me bring it back to the present and the specific situation we're in right now in the United States. In 2025, in one calendar year, gold increased in value by more than 50%. 50% in a single year, while the stock market was volatile and uncertain. While bonds were struggling under the weight of persistent inflation and elevated rates, while the dollar was under pressure from a Federal Reserve quietly restarting quantitative easing and calling it something else, gold went up 50%. And brothers and sisters, that is a fact. And the conditions that drove that 50% gain, the national debt, the money creation, the catch-22, and the Treasury buyback scheme, all of those conditions are still in place today. And planning accordingly means owning something the Federal Reserve cannot create with just a keystroke. Something that has held its value through every episode of government overreach, monetary debasement, and currency inflation in recorded human history. Something that governments have attempted to control, to tax, to regulate, to replace for centuries. Physical gold and silver. It's the real thing. the thing that does not need a government's promise behind it to have value, because the government cannot create it out of thin air. Now, this is not fear. That is not speculation. That is not a bet on disaster. That is the most rational, historically grounded, logically sound response to the situation. The Federal Reserve has created, and it will continue to create it, right out of thin air. The Fed will choose inflation. Gold will survive inflation. The bottom line from everything that we've covered today is this. The Fed will choose inflation over collapse every single time. Gold has survived every inflation in history, and one phone call puts you right on the side of it. So now you know the dirty little secret is out. One should plan accordingly. So call 1-800-702-2212. That's 800-702-2212. Or go to mygoldquiz.com, fill out the questionnaire, and a metals expert will get right back to you. Or go to Alan at Reagan Gold Group. That's ALAN.com. And I'll get right back to you as well. So let me close today's show with the most important thing I'm going to say in this entire 45-minute show. And I want you to really hear this. Not just hear the words, but let the meaning of it land. Because I think it changes everything about how you look at your financial situation right now. That means there is a war on your retirement savings, on your money. Everything that you've saved up for, there is a war on it. So we're at the end of the show, and I just want to say, make sure you share this show with a friend, a family member, someone that you know needs it. And I want to just close out by saying, God bless you, God bless your family, and God bless America, and I'll see you next week.
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9: With SRN News, I'm Bob Agnew in Washington. The Supreme Court has rejected Virginia's bid to restore a congressional map drawn up in favor of Democrats to give them a big advantage in picking up four additional seats in the closely divided House of Representatives. The court's order on Friday leaves in place a lower court ruling that struck down that constitutional amendment by which Democrats sought to temporarily redraw congressional districts in their favor. Republican National Committee Chairman Joe Gruters, meanwhile, says he's confident about the GOP's prospects in the upcoming midterms.
10: We're just executing the plan that we laid out, and this is all expected. But yes, you know, for a while there, it looked like we were getting kicked in the shins in a lot of ways, but we're slowly doing what we need to do to prepare for these upcoming midterms. And I think now more than ever, we have a chance to defy history.
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20: Larry Elder here, the sage from South Central, the prince of Pico Union, the czar of common sense, the great Eldersky, Don Lorenzo. Welcome to the program. No victocrats allowed because we've got a country to save. 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
20: 888-971-SAGE. 888-971-7243. I am Larry Elder. We are Salem News Channel. Happy Friday, everybody. President Trump has concluded his meeting with the leader of China. The CENTCOM commander gives an update on the Iran war. The Minnesota House Fraud Prevention Oversight Committee issues a scathing 84-page report on Minnesota fraud that accuses Governor Tim Walz of permitting, as they put it, a culture of tolerance for fraud. Fairfax County, Virginia DA is slammed for blocking the deportation of an illegal alien career violent criminal. Move over, ABC, CBS, NBC, CNN, and BS Now. Far more people get their news from the aggregates. They're called Microsoft, Apple, Google, and Yahoo. They appear on your phone. And there are even more biased against Republicans and conservatives than the alphabet networks are. An Illinois House member compares the Supreme Court to, wait for it, the KKK. Gavin Newsom has a Kamala Harris problem if the former VP decides to run for office, as apparently she appears to be considering. After TMZ accused Spencer Pratt, the mayoral candidate for Los Angeles, of misleading people by saying he's been living in a trailer, TMZ's own poll found that over 90% of respondents to that poll believe Pratt is telling the truth, not TMZ. All of this and more, 888-971-SAGE, 888-971-7243. Dissent, of course, is welcome. I want to start with what I was saying about the alphabet soups, alphabet networks. More people getting their news from Microsoft, from Apple, from Google, and from Yahoo. Years ago, I had dinner with Tom Sowell, the brilliant economist, historian, philosopher, sociologist, who's still with us, by the way. And we were talking about how many things are pretty much settled in Econ 101 that are not believed by the masses. And I said, why is it that you, meaning economists, can't win the argument about the minimum wage, for example? Minimum wage has probably been studied by more economists than maybe any other topic. And overwhelmingly, the consensus is that they hurt the very people that people claim that they care about, unskilled people, because they price them out. And the New York Times once had an editorial in 1987. Said the ideal, the headline said ideal minimum wage 0.00. And it made all the arguments that you hear about in Econ 101 in the first week or two. You're artificially jacking up the price of labor. You're going to cause the employer to increase prices, to reduce hours, to defer hiring decisions, to let people off, to incentivize for automation. And I said to him, why can't you guys win this argument? He said, Larry, because most people haven't heard the argument. Most people don't know the things that you just now said. And that's because most people are getting their news from left-wing organizations, and now they're even more left-wing than they were before. Years ago, there was a famous study called the Krug Card Study, or the Card Kruger Study. These two economists looked at two states, New Jersey, Pennsylvania. One raised its minimum wage and one didn't. So it created an ideal model to find out whether or not the state that raise the minimum wage relative to the one that did not, was going to suffer or going to prosper. And shockingly, the study concluded that the state that raised the minimum wage got an economic benefit from doing so versus the one that did not, which is a complete refutation of most studies that you'll find. Well, it turns out that the researchers literally picked up the phone and called employers, fast food employers mostly, and said, over this period of time, did you hire people or not hire people? And they got answers that was just a given verbally. And then when people tried to replicate the results, because it was, you know, man bites dog kind of story, and they asked for payroll records, it turned out that when you looked at payroll records to verify the hiring, it turns out that the state that raised the minimum wage suffered compared to the one that did not, just as Economics 101 would have predicted. Well, I checked. In those days, you did LexisNexis searches, and there were hundreds of newspapers that discussed the study that concluded raising minimum wage conferred all these wonderful benefits. The one that refuted it, and there were several that did, barely made a ripple from the newspapers that covered the first one enthusiastically. So most people are simply unaware of this. I'll give you another example. This is a Illinois Democrat representative named Sean Caston comparing the Supreme Court to, well, listen to this, number 37.
0: Now, Chief Justice Roberts has said that we now live in a colorblind society, to which I would ask you all, does your answer to those questions depend on whether their robe is white or black? Because make absolutely no mistake, the agenda of this Supreme Court and the agenda of the Klan are far too similar.
20: The agenda of the Supreme Court and the agenda of the Klan is far too similar. I conducted a little informal survey, and I asked people who work on this show, of the Supreme Court decisions considered in a given session, what percentage of the cases are decided unanimously? Sean thought 10% were decided unanimously. Matt thought 2%. I've asked other people this question throughout the day, and I've heard 5%, 7%, 10%. When I was in law school, I was shocked at the number, and the number is pretty much held for decades. Do you know that nearly half of all the Supreme Court cases are decided unanimously, 9-0? Half. Sometimes 40%, sometimes a little above that. Sometimes during a certain period of time, you might even find 80%. But for the whole session, this has been true for decades. Nearly half of the Supreme Court cases are decided unanimously. They agree on the facts, they agree on the law. Which raises the question, how can you call a Supreme Court where half the cases are decided unanimously corrupt, racist, akin to the KKK? And what I just now told you about the percentage of cases decided unanimously, you're not going to hear that on ABC, NBC, CBS, NBC, CNN, BS Now, let alone on the big four news sites, Microsoft, Apple, Google, Yahoo. So most people think that there's a big food fight going on among the justices because the media pays attention to the high-profile cases. The Dobbs decision that overruled Roe v. Wade. The Louisiana case that said you can't use race as a primary factor in designing these districts. They care about those cases, understandably so. Most of these cases are boring. They all agree on the facts, they agree on the law, and they decide them unanimously. And my point is, can you just drop all this nonsense about the Supreme Court being corrupt, a word I heard recently? They're doing Donald Trump's bidding, I've heard that. These are people that have lifetime appointments. The only way you can get rid of them is to impeach them. So can we just knock it off? How biased are these aggregates? Microsoft, Apple, Google, Yahoo? Well, check this out. One study found, looking at in February, for example, there were 400 stories that Apple posted in February. 400 stories from left-leaning outlets. How many stories came from right-leaning outlets in February for Apple? 8. 400-8. Google, same month, pushed 314 left-leaning stories to 11 right-leaning stories. Microsoft, 68 left-leaning stories, 2 right-leaning stories. You get the point. And they just pop up on your phone. It's one thing to cut on TV and CBS, NBC, ABC, and you can just click around the evening news. Maybe you can get something somewhat different. But when it pops up, it's right there. And these are coming from Silicon Valley. So they're even more left-wing than NBC, CBS, ABC. This is why so many people are ill-informed, have no idea that Donald Trump somehow, some way, was able to get our allies to pick up the tab for Ukraine. Donald Trump was able to get NATO countries to pay 5% of their GDP. Donald Trump got the hostages and their remains out of Gaza. No idea. 888-971-SAGE. We're just getting warmed up. I'm Larry Elder. 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
20: 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I am Larry Elder. We are Salem News Channel, concluding our first week in our annual campaign to raise money for Angel Tree Camp. Angel Tree Camp is a nonprofit that raises money to send children who have a mom or dad in prison to a week of summer camp. The kids are able, therefore, to associate with, hang out with, relate to, hear stories of other kids who are in a similar situation. It is really quite extraordinary. So I'm on a mission. Send as many children who have a mom or dad, or sometimes even both, to a summer camp. Mom or dad, even both in prison. Now, so many of you have already stepped up. Yesterday, I told you that we had raised enough money to send over 50. The number now is over 60. We're talking about kids like Joseph, who was so excited for the camp adventures ahead.
7: This is my second year. All the kids from my cabin last year are in the same cabin this year, so I know a bunch of kids. Camp is a good place to make friends, and, well, they can learn more about Jesus, and they can learn more about each other, and they can find similarities with each other. When you know there's more people like you, you don't feel left out.
20: You don't feel left out. Now, as we head into the weekend, our friends at Prison Fellowship are reminding us that summer will be here in just a few weeks, and the gates will be thrown open for another season at Angel Tree Camp. What does it take? 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Before this weekend begins, please join my campaign. Help these kids who, through no fault of their own, although many of them, believe it or not, feel responsible, through no fault of their own, face a summer without mom or dad because his or her parent is in prison. Again, Angel Tree banner, LarryElder.com. It's at the very top, where you can make a secure online donation, or you can phone your generous gift to 888-206-2855. That's 888-206-2855. We're talking about the way these news sites shape how people think, because they literally will determine what news, what information they ingest. You can't have a solid, well thought out opinion if you don't have the information. For example, Obama came out and trashed the Supreme Court decision on redistricting, and now a bunch of states are engaging in gerrymandering. Texas was pressured by Donald Trump to redistrict in mid-decade, which their law allowed them to. And then California responded by essentially rescinding what voters voted for and putting the creation of districts back in the hands of politicians, created a domino effect all over the country. What most people don't know, because these news aggregates won't tell them, is that Donald Trump didn't start this. Former AG Eric Holder in 2017, you can Google it, set up a committee to go around the country to advise various states on how they could redesign their districts using race to create majority-minority districts. Donald Trump said, why aren't we in this game? Why are we just rolling over? If that's what they want to do, if you go to New England, for example, six states comprise the states of New England, roughly 15 million population. We talked about this yesterday. Probably 3 or 4 million, maybe even 5 million are Republicans. How many Republican House seats are in these six New England states? The answer is zero, because that's how they've designed their districts. So there's no power at all, representation at all. And Donald Trump looks at this and goes, wait. Why is it that's okay, but Texas, which is a heavily red state, he's not doing the same thing? So now you have these wars going back and forth between Democrats and Republicans, and so far, the dust hasn't settled yet, but so far it looks like the Republicans are going to pick up 7 or 8 seats. But most people are completely unaware that there isn't a single Republican House member in any of the six New England states, despite millions of Republicans living there. Is that fair? Is that okay? Most people are on the left certainly are unaware that Illinois State Senator Barack Obama ran for Congress. He primaried a Democrat named Bobby Rush, the only race Obama ever lost. He got crushed. Bobby Rush, former Black Panther, described Obama as a carpetbagger from Hawaii, didn't know the streets, didn't know the hood, who had gone to Harvard, who taught at University of Chicago. And here he is now trying to take my seat. Basically said he was not really down with the brothers. And he got crushed. What did Obama do? He went back with a consultant and some computers and redesigned his state house seat, making it more affluent because those are the voters who supported him in this primary. Less black, more white, more Jewish, because those are the ones that voted for him in that primary. And one of the Democrats who helped him design it said, after they did it, finished it, it was very different from his other district. And then Obama came out and opposed gerrymandering, and now he's in favor of it. How many of you are aware that State Senator Barack Obama redesigned his seat after he got crushed in that primary? Most people don't know. We'll never know. That's how phony these guys are. Again, both sides do it. But the idea that Donald Trump started it, are you serious? Donald Trump said to Republicans, hey guys, wake up. Look what these people have been doing for decades. And we have been asleep at the wheel. Let's get into the game. Donald Trump once again gave the Republican Party backbone, which I think ultimately is going to be his biggest legacy. Now, we're going to talk about the hearing over the Virginia policy of sanctuary states for illegal aliens. A career illegal alien, violent criminal, essentially was blocked from being deported by this Commonwealth DA. They had hearings yesterday. And the woman whose daughter was murdered by an illegal alien, who should never have been in the country, let alone on the streets, it was just, it tore your heart out. How can Alejandro Mayorkas sleep at night? He recently told Politico, you know, I had disagreements with Joe Biden. How do you pick up the newspaper, read where an illegal alien murdered somebody who entered the country when you had the borders open, and live with yourself? 888-971-SAGE.
9: With SRN News, I'm Bob Agnew in Washington. The head of the Republican National Committee says he believes that his party does have a chance of defying history and bucking the trend that the party with the president in the White House, tends to lose the midterm elections. RNC Chairman Joe Gruter says he's confident that his team will have a very good showing this year, partly because of the redistricting going on around the country. The Supreme Court has rejected Virginia's bid to restore a congressional map drawn up by Democrats. It was designed to give their party a chance to pick up four additional seats in the closely divided House of Representatives. Yesterday's ruling by the Supreme Court leaves in place a 4-3 ruling by the Virginia Supreme Court that struck down that constitutional amendment. Workers on New York's Long Island Railroad are on strike today, paralyzing the busiest commuter in the rail system in all of North America. Labor unions representing about half the system's workers announced the walkout early today. This is SRN News.
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1: 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Dale, you're on the Larry Elder Show. Thank you so much for calling.
2: Hey, Larry, thanks for taking my call. I wanted to help you plug Angel Tree. Our church did something very similar to what Angel Tree is doing, and it is life-changing, Larry. It's life-changing for the kids. It's life-changing for the counselors. These kids would show up. They were all from, like, foster care, and literally they would open the juvenile hall out and let these kids out to come to our camp because we had four people that were there that were actually correctional officers.
1: Mm-hmm.
2: So they would show up Monday. They'd be getting off the bus, literally, like, they're looking in the sky, wouldn't talk to each other, flashing gang signs, didn't want to talk to anybody, didn't want to connect. Tuesday, they started having fun. Wednesday, they were just completely different people. By Thursday, the Holy Spirit would show up, and these children be transformed. They had horseback riding, rock climbing, ropes courses. I taught the archery there. We had archery. It was just, I was envious of these kids, everything they got to do. And it was an absolute gas. Okay, that all ended in COVID. Last year, I was walking around in the store, and I see this young lady with her two children and her husband. I'm looking at her, and I go, man, she looks familiar. She catches me looking at her. And I go, I'm sorry. I'm sorry, I was staring at you. And she goes, I remember you. She goes, I took all your money. Turns out she was one of the students that was at that camp. And I would, when they would start checking out, I'd put dollar bills on the hay bales. And though I tell you what, their archery skills radically improved. And
1: wow.
2: Every time they hit the dollar bill, it's not a dollar bill.
1: Wow.
2: And Larry, it blessed me so much to see that beautiful young lady and her two children and her husband there. I mean, I cannot plug Angel Tree enough.
1: Dale, I heard a tear in your voice as you were telling the story. I really, really do appreciate it. Dale, thank you so much for calling. Again, LarryElder.com. You'll see the Angel Tree banner at the very top. Now, that wasn't a stage call. Dale just called in. Or you can call 888-206-2855. That's 888-206-2855. Dale, you mentioned COVID. When I was running for office in 2021, one of the people on my staff had a husband who was a high school football coach. And they were shutting down practice because of COVID. And he said, look, he's an inner city coach. He said, look, I'm the only father figure these kids have. And we're outdoors, for crying out loud. There's no reason for you to shut down the practice. But they did. And two of the team members ended up committing crimes and going to jail. And he's confident that would not have happened had they been going to practice every day as they were, getting the kind of encouragement from him as they were. And many of these kids had no father in the house. He was their father figure. Well, for these kids who go to Angel Tree Camp for a week, there are adult role models they bond with, and they will never forget them. And sometimes these role models stay in touch with these kids well past the week that they're in summer camp. You're making a really big difference, as Dale pointed out. LarryElder.com, Angel Tree banner at the very top. Some people say they can't find it. It's at the very top. Or call 888-206-2855, 888-206-2855. We're going to get into the sanctuary policies in Virginia. We're going to talk about the trip President Trump has concluded in China. We're going to talk about the Iran war coming up. Around the Supreme Court, though, this is a 9-0 case ruling that a man injured in a truck accident may sue. The lower court said the FAA Authorization Act preempted state laws regulating whether or not you could sue. The U.S. Court of Appeals affirmed that ruling. The Supreme Court, however, overturned it 9-0, ruling that states could, under certain circumstances, allow people to sue. 9-0. Amy Coney Barrett, the majority decision. But they're compared to the KKK by some moron in Congress. 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
12: 888-971-SAGE, 888-971-7243. I am Larry Elder. We are Salem News Channel. Let's talk about Mr. Hiram Rodriguez. U.S. Border Patrol arrested him August 2018 when he illegally came to the country near Yuma, Arizona. Was issued a notice to appear before an immigration judge. The judge released him on an immigration bond in 2019. Got arrested 2 years later, charged with 3 counts of indecent liberties, exposing his genitals to a child, and indecent exposure. Following year, he was convicted of entering property with an intent to do damage, larceny, sentenced to 18 months in prison. Got out shortly thereafter, was again convicted of disorderly conduct and contributing to the delinquency of a minor, was sentenced to 12 months in prison for each conviction. Got out, later on convicted of entering property with intent to damage. Got out, got arrested, charged with abduction of a person with intent to defile, entering a house, to murder, to rape. An immigration judge ordered him removed from the United States and sent back to Honduras in 2024. Following year, the Commonwealth County

0: attorney, DA, dismissed the charges. Later that day, ICE rearrested him, served him with a warrant of removal. He remains in ICE custody as we speak. This is North Carolina Republican Brad Knott talking to the Fairfax County DA Descano, number 43.
1: Correct.
2: That is correct, yes.
1: And you painted a picture of being rigorous in your efforts to prosecute bad people, correct?
2: Yes, when we prosecute, of course, we take a look at every case.
1: Yep.
2: We are constrained by the evidence. We're constrained by the law. And I will tell you, Congressman, you know, I think what is happening here with the number of cases that we're talking about are
1: that I want to talk to you about one of those cases. I want to talk to you about one of those cases, sir. Mr. Hiram Rodriguez, remember that case?
2: I do.
1: Leading up to the crime that I want to talk about, the defendant's criminal history included multiple charges and arrests for indecent liberties, exposing himself to a child, exposing himself to a child less than 15 years of age, disorderly conduct, illegally entering a property to damage, burglary. He was even sentenced, albeit I would say too lightly, while he was on probation, while he was under court supervision in June 15th, 2023 at 4 o'clock in the morning, Fairfax County PD responded to a burglary in process. A mother and her four-year-old daughter were asleep in the same room but in separate beds. The mother was awoken when her four-year-old daughter was screaming in the next room. She went to investigate. The attacker dropped the four-year-old and fled the scene. It was clear that the four-year-old had been abducted from her bed. Her buttocks had been grabbed. Her torso had been bruised. The victim displayed immediate bruising. The mother did not see the attacker's face, but the four-year-old said he was a, quote, big man. Law enforcement identified Mr. Rodriguez by two ways. Forensics recovered a finger and palm print from the window that he jarred open, in this case, and matched footprints outside the house where he was standing with a mud print inside the house. Eyewitness testimony later identified Rodriguez as having been loitering for days outside this apartment building. He had been seen using drugs in the neighborhood, and he had been pacing around this particular unit in the days leading up to the crime. Police secured two warrants, one statutory burglary, specifically alleging that Rodriguez entered an occupied dwelling, seizing a four-year-old with the intent to commit murder, rape, robbery, or arson. Maximum penalty is 20 years. Abduction of a four-year-old with the intent to defile such a person was the second charge, with a maximum penalty of life. Once it was handed over to your office, inexplicably so, you immediately reduced the burglary offense to a misdemeanor, which capped the sentence at 12 months. You then reduced the abduction charge to an offense that was a lower degree and capped the sentence at 10 years. When you entered into a plea agreement, you tried to bind the court so they could not sentence this person to any term over 2 years. Is that not correct?
2: Sir, I'm so glad you brought this case
1: up. Is that not correct?
2: Well, because I would like to explain, sir.
1: It is correct. And the court rejected it.
2: Sir, I know this the case
1: was a,
2: file.
1: This was a judge, sir, that was appointed by Senator Warner. This is not a right-wing judge. This is a liberal judge. And you know why he rejected it?
2: Sir,
1: he saw what you should have seen.
2: About
1: he cited overwhelming evidence.
2: Can we talk about the evidence?
1: This person was a threat.
2: I know it and you don't.
1: Quit talking.
2: And I would love to tell you about it.
1: This person was a threat. He yanked a four-year-old girl out of her bed with the intent to harm her. And you wanted to give her a cap of 2 years.
2: Sir, this is a
1: great example. And then when the plea agreement was rejected, what did you do?
2: Sir, this is a
1: what
2: great example.
1: What did you do?
2: This is a great example of a case.
1: You know, I prosecuted. I prosecuted
2: and then
1: cases.
2: You understand
1: and when you're
2: that
1: evading
2: have,
1: like that, you know what that's a sign
2: sir.
1: Of? Guilt. What did you do?
2: Sir,
1: you dismissed the case.
2: Sir, can I please
1: Mr.
2: talk
1: Mayorans,
2: to you about this case
1: when you
2: if
1: dismiss,
2: you want to know about it so
1: be
2: much?
1: Be quiet. When you dismiss a case, what happens to that defendant?
3: He walks free.
1: Walks free. A disgusting, perverted individual preying on children that you dismissed the case. As the father of two young girls, one of them's five, That is as shameful as anything I have seen.
2: Don't talk to me.
1: Quit defending the indefensible.
2: About people in my
1: you clearly
2: community.
1: Don't.
2: Absolutely
1: you dismissed
2: not.
1: The case, and it's shameful.
2: Sir,
1: you're a coward. You
2: won't even let me talk to you about the case.
1: It's indefensible, sir. Sure. I yield back.
0: Ex-Virginia AG Jason Mayorkas was referred to. Here's what he said, number 36.
4: Immigration is not a shared power with states. It belongs exclusively to the federal government. And federal law expressly prohibits state and local governments from restricting communication with federal immigration authorities. Fairfax County's policies do exactly that. This is not non-cooperation. This is a deliberate choice to put a violent criminal back on the street.
0: More on immigration. We come back. 888-971-SAGE. 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
0: 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I am Larry Elder. We are Salem News Channel. Coming up, we're going to talk about the 84-page report on Minnesota fraud and fraud in general. Pretty scathing report accusing the Governor Tim Walz of permitting a culture of tolerance for fraud. Gavin Newsom has a Kamala Harris problem. If Kamala Harris decides to run for vice president, I will explain that. And we're going to talk about the president's trip to China and update on the Iran war. I am a big fan of World War II films, whether they're good or whether they're bad, particularly films about D-Day. I just saw a screener of a film called Pressure. It's not out yet. But it's about the 72 hours leading up to D-Day and about the decision that Dwight Eisenhower had to make about whether to go, depending upon the weather. And it's really centers around the meteorologist, chief meteorologist, who had to make a determination as to whether or not the weather was good enough for D-Day to be launched, largest invasion in history. And I loved Saving Private Ryan. I loved The Longest Day, Band of Brothers, The Big Red One, among others. This film is every bit as good as those films. It's extraordinary. It took a while for me to accept Brandon Fraser as the Supreme Allied Commander Dwight Eisenhower, but after a few minutes, you just get into it. And the actor who played the meteorologist, I think his name is Andrew Scott, was just extraordinary. And the tension and the buildup and the pressure and the gravity and the stakes. It was one of the best movies I've seen in a long time. And I think I must have cried 3 or 4 times during the movie. It was that deep, that intense. And again, I'm not sure when it comes out. I'm sure we're going to be talking about it here on Salem. I believe they want us to promote the film here on Salem, which is why I was given a screener. I don't like to promote a film until I've seen it. And it's just jaw-droppingly good. Who knows what kind of awards it's going to get, but it'll be a crime if this film does not get a lot of attention from the Academy. Now, we're talking about how people are ill-informed because they get their news through these, what they're called, aggregate sites, whether it's Microsoft or Apple or Google or Yahoo. Texas and Florida began to tally the cost imposed by hospitals by illegal aliens. Florida, in 2024, $659 million, just hospital costs for illegal aliens. Texas, more than $1 billion hospital costs for illegal aliens. Something that people that are open borders, anti-ICE, probably have no blooming idea about. More on this. Stick around. 888-971-SAGE. I'm Larry Elder.
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14: With SRN News, I'm Bob Agnew in Washington. The Supreme Court has ruled on Virginia's Democrat redistricting effort.
15: The Supreme Court has rejected a bid by Virginia Democrats hoping to restore a congressional map that would have given them a better chance to add 4 additional seats in the U.S. House. It leaves in place the Virginia High Court's decision striking down a constitutional amendment narrowly approved by voters. Virginia's Democratic Governor Abigail Spanberger says the state will hold this year's elections under the current districts.
14: And that is Jennifer King reporting. The High Court ruling all the more significant, it says RNC Chairman Joe Gruters, because control of the House could come down to just a few seats.
16: At least 10 seats have shifted over. And when I tell people, it's not like 10 seats shifted over. And there's only 35 seats in the entire country that are competitive now.
14: That is RNC Chairman Joe Gruters. He was interviewed this week by the Salem Radio Network, and this is SRN News.
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31: 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If you're a first-time listener, thank you for stopping by. As always, I am your host, Josh Lilquist, and of course, I do have my good friend. And you know what? He still is a good pal. And he is the one and the only Mr. Al Connexon. Al, how you doing today?
0: You know what? I'm once again feeling pretty good.
31: Do you feel good that you are the one and the only?
0: Yeah. I think that's a good thing. Maybe a lot of people say it's a good thing he's the one and only. We can't take more than one of him.
31: To your friend that you do have, maybe.
0: Yeah.
31: No, notice that wasn't plural, right?
0: I did notice that. Actually, I have two friends.
31: Yeah, well, me and there might be somebody
0: I can't remember the other guy's name.
31: Exactly, yeah. Well, it's good to have you on the show here talking about the financial markets. It's always a good time talking about the do's and the don'ts, how to help people make smart investing and trading decisions. We're going to talk about the stock market. We're going to get into options, futures, Forex, crypto, the world of investing, retirements, and we're going to really discuss some of the opportunities that we're seeing out there. Before we do that, our sponsor, Trading Academy, on their 29th year teaching people just like you how to invest and trade. They have physical locations, physical academies worldwide, most major city in the U.S. If you're listening to the show right now, we have a location near you, actually probably several near you, where we host free investing and trading workshops to get you started in these markets, to help you make smart investing decisions and that journey of whatever you're looking for financially. You know what? It doesn't even have to be financially. It could be time. See, people are looking for more time in their lives. People are looking for more choices. That's one of those three C's we always talk about. We're going to discuss that today. But before we do, also, the market has been, it's almost like a Limp Bizkit market. It keeps rolling, rolling, rolling. Come on, keep rolling. You got the S&P 500 continuing to hit all-time highs. Do you remember that song, Al?
0: Oh, absolutely, I do.
31: Gosh, is that 90s? Or maybe early 2000s.
0: It was a while ago.
31: Or if it was early 2000s, you might have still been in diapers, but that's okay. I think I bring that joke up every week. It's kind of getting old, isn't it?
0: You just do whatever makes you happy, Josh.
31: Hey, it's my lie. I tell it how I want.
0: That's right. You got the open mic there.
31: Yes, I do. But the financial markets are always fun, and you have the S&P 500, like I mentioned, reaching all-time highs a few times this week again. The Dow, not quite at all-time highs, right, but right there.
0: It's working on it.
31: It's seen a little dip there and coming back a little bit. The NASDAQ, I swear this looks like Bitcoin in a way. Speaking of Bitcoin, that also showing some nice strength, some good movements here. You have Bitcoin, and gosh, I'm trying to find it on my price chart here, around 80,000. So it's up from the lows of around 60,000 back a few months back. And same goes with Ethereum. I'll tell you what, Al, gold and silver, they are back in the headlines. I think I mentioned that last week, and it's continuing. You have gold, silver nearing the $90 mark again, depending on when you listen to the show here. If you're listening on the podcast, who knows, in a couple of days, it might be over 90. So great opportunities with silver. Same thing with gold, $4,600, $4,700, depending on when you're listening to the show. So we have some great opportunities there. And that's the theme of the show here today, Al, is there's a lot of fear of missing out, as we were talking about before the show, but also fear of missing in. Is that kind of a theme as well?
0: Yep. So it is.
31: Let's discuss some of the things that the market brings as an opportunity to people, but how does it challenge people's thoughts, beliefs, and how they react to things?
0: Well, you know, you mentioned several things. You mentioned, you know, the S&P 500. You mentioned gold, Bitcoin. There's a lot of opportunities in a number of different areas. So that's the first thing that people really need to understand is there are a lot of opportunities. There have been opportunities, and a lot of people think they've missed out on everything. But the real successful traders know that when an opportunity is gone, it's gone, but they're prepared for the ones that are coming. And there's always going to be opportunities. People say, well, the market's at all-time highs. Go back 10, 20 years. You're going to find the market has been at all-time highs numerous times during that time period.
31: Well, technically, the market is designed to continue to go up.
0: It will, absolutely.
31: But that's kind of a psychological thing as well, because if it's designed to go up, everybody just thinks you just buy and you make a whole bunch of money. That's not really the case, though.
0: No, it doesn't go in a straight line up. It zigzags, and there's always pullbacks that we can take advantage of. But let's talk about the opportunities. Over the last 10 10 years, over $45 trillion of equity has been created by these markets. And if you look at, if you had been in the right investments like the Magnificent Seven during that 10-year time period, they were up about 38.5% per year, which means I think you double your money about every 1.8 years. So there's been some fantastic opportunities. There always will be. In fact, every day in the S&P 500 futures and the NASDAQ futures, there is $6,000 worth of profit potential based on a $1,000 investment. That's every day. You're never going to get that because it means you have to have the exact best choice each day. But it just shows you that there are opportunities there regardless of what direction the market is going.
31: And that's probably just on one contract.
0: Yeah, is it? Yeah. One or two contracts, yeah. Exactly.
31: And yep. if you don't understand some of the terminology we're talking about, we'll discuss that in these investing workshops that I'll give away seats to in a little bit.
0: Well, here's the important thing to remember, and this is what we try to get across to our students right away, is when a stock moves, it's not the news or an event that causes it. It's buyers and sellers, and it's buyers and sellers with enough money to actually move the price of something. So if that's the case, if there are people out there that are impacting price to make it go up, impacting price to make it go down, the important thing is to find what those people are doing, when they're going to do it, and then just kind of piggyback off of them, shadow them. And that's what our strategy that we teach our students is designed to do, core strategy. And by the way, if you're going to invest, if you're going to be in the market, whether you're looking for short-term income or for a long-term wealth creation, you need to have a strategy that you use, and it's going to be your go-to strategy for everything that takes into consideration everything that's happening in the market or in the economy.
31: Yeah, and I think a lot of people listening, a lot of people are probably driving right now, and they're probably driving to their job, their first job, maybe a second job, who knows which job it is, and they're looking to build more for later, right? And there's strategies that you need to apply to the market and not just buy and hope it goes up or whatever that may be. And as you were talking about, it's not always what's in the news though, Al. It's what's in the clues. And that's strategy that Trading Academy teaches, is how to identify the clues the marketer is giving you and how to have a strategic plan, whether you should be buying or whether you should be selling. And we introduce you to that in these free investing and trading workshops. I'd like to invite you to. Text the word trade to the number 210-210 right now for two seats. If you're driving, you might want to pull over. So I'm going to give you that number one more time. Hopefully you're pulled over now. Text the word trade to the number 210-210 for two seats for a free investing and trading workshop to help you get started and understand what those clues are in making smart buying and selling decisions in the markets, how to make smart decisions, whether you're looking for short-term income or that long-term wealth. Text trade to the number 210-210. Al, we got a lot more to discuss. Let's talk about income strategies and how to apply a strategy for income. This is Josh and Al, Investing and Trading Live. We will be right back.
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31: 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As always, each and every week, I am your host, Josh Lilquist. On the last segment, we talked about how to identify the clues that might be coming from the news to make smart investing decisions. And when you have those clues, how to make a smart decision whether you should be buying or selling in the markets, whether it's stocks, options, futures, Forex. And that's what you need in a strategic plan in your investment or trading strategy. And we had a lot of people texting in for these free investing and trading workshops that we do live, local, and in person near you. 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Al, in this next segment, as we were talking about in the last segment, you have to identify the clues in the market. Mm-hmm. And then you need a strategy. And a strategy that has rules and steps within it. And then you have to be decisive. You have to take action when you have that strategy. Because if you have a strategy, rules, steps within that, all you got to do is follow it.
0: Right.
31: And the more you follow that and do that, you're able to identify, well, first off, if it's working, right?
0: Right.
31: And then once it is, how to improve. But that's the only way you can do that is by having strict steps and strict rules within that.
0: Right.
31: Now, once you have that strategy, you need to apply that to a type of investing or trading that you want to utilize it for. Mm-hmm. Mm-hmm. So, for example, let's just say someone listening right now is looking, you know, they're driving to work right now or maybe sitting at home in the garage or whatever they may be doing on this beautiful day here today. And they're like, golly, I wish I had another strategy or another income mm-hmm. stream to build something, you know, build something for later or leave a legacy for their family. And the markets might be that opportunity. Now, when you have that strategy, you obviously have to follow it, but you also need some capital.
0: Right.
31: Now, in the stock market, it technically kind of does take a lot of capital to be able to generate an income off of because you need the physical buying power.
0: Right.
31: Now, there are assets that I want you to discuss here where you can utilize less capital. I like to call them vehicles because, mm-hmm. you know, a lot of people don't have 50, 100 grand sitting around. What are some of the assets that are available for the public, people that are listening right now, to utilize, to use less capital, basically be efficient with the dollars that they have, but also do that on their own time?
0: Yeah, well, I think the interesting thing, Josh, is that most people, if they have any knowledge of the markets and if they're investing, they're investing in stocks or mutual funds. And as you mentioned, some of the stocks that are out there, I talked about the Magnificent Seven in the first segment, the price of each share is so high that people can't afford to buy enough shares to really make any money. So either it keeps people out of the market or it keeps them in a position or situation where they're not making as much as they could. So the key then is to identify assets that you can use that will allow you to participate in these financial markets with less money. And in the financial, when we talk about the financial markets, it's not just the stock market. You got the bond market, you got the options market, the futures market, the foreign exchange market. Futures, Forex, and options are what we call leveraged assets. Those are vehicles you can use for short-term income. If you're looking for income, by the way, if that's your goal, you want additional income and you don't want to get a second or third job to do that, you have to be able to participate in something that gives you the opportunity to get in and out on a short-term basis. It's like a job. If you had a job, you applied for a job, and the person that is interviewing you said, well, we'll hire you, but we're going to give you your first paycheck in 20 years. You're not going to take that job because you need money now. If you have an emergency, you can't have an emergency fixed and then not pay for it for 20 years.
31: That almost sounds like that commercial, Al. It's my money and I need it now.
0: That's right.
31: That was back in the 90s.
0: Yeah, you've referenced that a number of times over the years.
31: Yes, it's been a while, though, since I mentioned that.
0: That is true. It shows you your memory is still working.
31: Yep. And what was your name again?
0: Yeah, I'll check my wallet later. I'll let you know.
31: Check the tag on your underwear. You might find it there.
0: Oh, gosh. All right. So the important thing is that what's the right asset for you? It's like anything else that you get involved in, there is something that maybe is right for you to use that might not be right for somebody else. I think looking at golf as an analogy, if you're going to play 18 holes, you're not going to use the same club. You're not going to use a putter or driver for everything you do. There are different clubs for different situations. The same thing is true in the financial markets. And the problem is Wall Street and the advisors out there, they're not teaching you how to do these things. They don't want you to know how to do it. They want you to feel you need them so they can make money off of you. They charge you fees. To be honest with you, they also use your assets to make money for them. So if you have stocks with an advisor, they're probably using those stocks to make money for the firm. But one of the things that we do is help each individual to decide what the right asset or assets would be for them based on what their goals are. You know, people, I think, have a tendency to accept too little in life. You know, they look at where they are thinking, well, this is where I'm meant to be. You know, I'm never going to be at the point where I'm going to have enough money to do what I want to do. That's one of the things that really keeps people down. You know, people, use your imagination a little bit. And the people that are truly successful, that's what they do. They imagine themselves being successful, and that gives you the opportunity to do it.
31: Yeah, I think you're right, Al. You know, we have a lot of people that are looking for those right assets, like you mentioned. They want to be able to utilize the right vehicle that gives them the opportunity to imagine. And imagine if you had a vehicle, not a car, right? But a vehicle in the market that was designed to help you generate some income on top of your job. How might that change things for you? If that's you, we discussed those assets and those opportunities in these investing and trading workshops that we do local here, live, local, and in person. So if you're listening to the show right now, we have a location very close to you. All you got to do is text the word trade to the number 210-210 right now for two seats for a free investing and trading workshop to imagine what that might look like in your life. Yeah. Continue to discuss. I know you had a few more things to say about that.
0: Yeah. Using your imagination is a great thing. If you imagine yourself being successful, you have a much better chance of actually achieving it. If you imagine yourself not being successful, you're probably not going to be. A lot of this is mindset. And once you actually understand what the right strategy is to be able to give you the opportunity to be successful, it becomes easy to change your mindset. That's one of the things I think that we do as an educator, financial educator. We help you to change that mindset, give you the opportunity to be successful based on what's out there, but knowing how to use it properly. You want to make sure that if you're going to get some education, make sure you're being educated, not indoctrinated. And there are some people out there, some sources out there that basically are indoctrinating you so that you feel you have to have them to provide what you need. Just remember, here's one of the reasons that our students become traders. No one can take care of us like we can. No one's going to devote as much time to our financial well-being as we can. No one's going to be impacted by their financial situation as much as us and our families. So remember, if you think you have to have your money with an advisor, the bottom line is they're really getting paid on how much money they have under management, not on your returns. If you lose money, you have your money with an advisor and you lose money for 1 year, say, or 2 years, you're still paying fees. They're still getting paid for having your assets under management. So, again, if this is something that you want to do where you can take control over what you have and also control over the returns, because remember, when you're kind of at the end stages of your life, when you're retirement, where you are financially, that really is your responsibility. You need to take ownership of that. And once you do that, you'll maybe seek out the opportunities to put you in a better position financially.
31: Yeah, Al, that's kind of the interesting thing that Trading Academy really does or specializes in, is they allow people to imagine, allow people to dream. And I think a lot of people listening right now probably have those dreams, but they've been told they can't do this. They've been told they can't do that. So what happens when you hear it enough? You don't do it, right? You don't do anything different. And there's a lot of people out there that are like that. And it's not your fault. But that's what Trading Academy is here for, to allow you to dream, allow you to have it, to grow, really. I mean, that's the big thing, is being able to grow and sometimes get out of that shell. Sometimes doing that might be tough. Getting started something different might be a little bit tough. That's the scariest thing to do.
0: Yeah, absolutely.
31: But once you get started, it's no longer a foreign thing to do. And that's why we have these free investing and trading workshops, by texting the word trade to the number 210-210 to help you get started down that path and do that with comfort. So, Al, there's people that want to maximize their capital, but they only have so much time. How does somebody utilize the market and maybe trade in the evening?
0: Well, that's a great opportunity that people have if they use the right assets. And again, getting back to what's the right asset for you. If you have a job, or your time during the day when the stock market is open is taken up with something, what do you do? Well, there are assets that trade essentially 24 hours a day. The futures market, the foreign exchange market. So you have a lot of opportunities. You really can't say, well, I don't have the time to do this. If this is something that you think is important, you're going to find the time to do it. Those assets give you that time. If you don't take this seriously, you're going to always find excuses to not do anything. You know, Josh had mentioned before that people aren't able to maybe achieve their goals. Well, the reason that they're not able to achieve their goals is that they don't have a plan devoted to achieving them. That's one of the things that we help you do, put together a personal trade plan that's going to identify the right assets that are going to be in your best interest, taking into consideration the time you can trade or invest. How frequently, how often do you want to achieve money from the markets? You can't put your money into a long-term buy and hold strategy, which is what Wall Street pushes, to pay for something. No, you can't have a cost now that needs to be paid, and you only have the money for it in 20 years. You just can't do that. You need money short term. So we can help you identify the right assets for that. Josh mentioned a couple things before. He mentioned rules and steps. Why are rules so important? Why are steps, what we're talking about is a step-by-step process based on a set of rules. Why that's important is because if you are a human being, I'm assuming most people listening are, then you have emotions that are going to be your worst enemy as a trader or investor. The only way you can control those emotions is to make this maybe more mechanical, where you just follow the same set of rules, the same steps every time that you're doing a trade. But those steps have to be set up in a way that's specific to you and to what is going to help you achieve your goals.
31: You know, it's interesting, Al. It's kind of like one of those things where people say, oh, I just don't have the time to get in shape. Or someone says, you can't get in shape. Well, that's told by somebody that's in the gym putting in the work.
0: Mm-hmm.
31: Oh, I just don't have time to get my pilot's license. And that's in other words, you can't go get your pilot's license is being said by somebody that's at 30,000 feet. Yeah. Just like investing and trading. I can't learn how to trade and invest, or you shouldn't do this yourself. It's being done by somebody and told you to be not doing that by somebody that's doing it.
0: Yeah.
31: And I want to inspire people to take matters in their own hands and challenge themselves and go for it. And work towards those goals and objectives that you do have, but you got to get started. And it all starts to learn how to trade and invest in a free investing and training workshop to understand what the concepts are, what the assets are, how to maximize the efficiency of your time and your capital. Simply just text the word trade to the number 210-210 for two seats for an investing workshop and trading workshop. live, local, and in person near you. Text the word trade to the number 210-210. When you do that, you'll get a text right back. There'll be a link to the landing page, and you can pick your own seat and date there. If you miss that, Ronnie will give you a call and ensure that he finds a date and time for you. Text the word trade to the number 210-210. Folks, don't turn that dial. We got a lot more to discuss on this beautiful stock market. This is Josh and Al, Investing and Trading Live. We'll be right back. 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You're invited to a free, high-impact trading and investing workshop happening live in your area. 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Whether you're brand new or you've tried trading before, this workshop will show you how to think bigger, act smarter, and stay ahead of the game. 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
31: 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My name is Josh Lilquist, talking about the do's, the don'ts of the financial markets, how to get started if you're brand new and don't know a stock from a stick, or if you're a seasoned investor but you're looking for more consistency. Trading Academy is that one-stop shop for you. They have local academies near you. If you're listening to the show, live, local, and in-person workshops near you. 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Trading Academy is the world leader in financial education. 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There will be a link to the landing page. All you got to do is click that link, pick your own seat and date there. If you miss that, Ronnie will get you a call and make sure you find the best seat and time for you. 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Text the word trade to the number 210-210. Also, follow and subscribe to the podcast that's Investing and Trading Live, wherever you listen to your podcasts, on Apple Podcasts, iHeartRadio, Spotify, and the Odyssey app. So, Al, since we've talked about the income strategies in the last segment with the different 24-hour markets, which would be futures and Forex, and we discussed that in these investing and trading workshops, but also we discussed the aspect of time. Mm-hmm. Everybody has the same amount of time in their day. It depends on what you do with that time. The great thing is you're not stuck to a certain time of day to trade and invest, because in the market, there are assets that are open 24 hours a day. You have that futures market and Forex market once again. Well, quite frankly, the crypto market is 24/7. That does not close.
0: Right, that's right.
31: So there, quite frankly, is opportunities all day, every day, and it's endless. But you mentioned, I think, in the second or first segment about when an opportunity is there, it's gone, but mm-hmm. you have to be ready for that next opportunity. And that goes the same thing with your investing strategies as well. Because in investing, to have a strategy, quote-unquote, long-term, you need to identify, we'll call it shorter term investments, being able to realize profits, and that's how you compound an account.
0: Mm-hmm.
31: And that way you're not just in a hope strategy, because if you buy with no plan of gain or loss, that is just a hope strategy.
0: Yep.
31: And unfortunately, most people try to do that. And why is that? It's because you're told to do that by the brokers, by the advisors, by TV. And it's the same saying. And they're not doing that same thing. They're doing the total opposite in their portfolios. It's just one of those things, do as I say, not as I do. And we've been having a lot of people that are coming to the academy that have noticed that, Al, which I think is pretty cool, because people are noticing that, you know, in my very biased opinion, a lot of things that you're hearing out there is all a work. In the wrestling business, you call it a work, where it's really not the truth. No. And most people are seeing through that now. And they're saying, hey, I've been seeing this stuff on TV, and my portfolio isn't doing the same thing. What can I do differently? And I want you to discuss that. Why does Trading Academy, which has been specializing in financial education almost 30 years now, first off, they've been around for 30 years. It's that you can't find that in a lot of industries.
0: Correct.
31: But how do they help people build, or I should say, how do they help people have the opportunity to get to retirement on their terms?
0: Well, I think one of the things that we do is kind of blow apart the story about the 401ks, how that's going to be everything you need to go into retirement comfortably. What people are finding is that they're going into retirement, they've done this buy and hold strategy that is part of the 401k, and they're realizing, hey, you know what, I don't have enough money. Maybe 40 years or 50 years ago, what you had might be enough, because back, you know, years ago, the average man lived to be about 68 years. That was the average lifespan. Well, now people are living 20, 30, 40 years after their retirement. A lot of the retirement plans, if you even have a plan, were put together based on things that might have been applicable and workable 40 years ago. That's not happening now. And when you go into retirement, you might have to change the rate of return that you get based on things that happen to you or happen in the economy. That means you have to understand how to do that. How can you change the rate of return you get? Well, you may have to use something different than you've used before. Just a return increase of about 2% can have a huge impact on the returns that you get. If you start with $50,000 and you are $10,000, let's say you start with $10,000, you leave it in the market for 50 years, and you get 10%. That return would be about $1,174,000. If you only get 8%, 2% less, your return is going to be about 460 some thousand. That's a difference of over 700,000 just because of 2%. So what if you get 12% or 14%? Well, maybe you need to get a bigger return when you go into retirement. How do you do that without taking a lot of risk? Well, you use the income strategies that we teach our students that you can use regardless of whether you're still working or if you're in retirement. Look at this. The most important thing when you retire isn't the amount of money you have in your retirement account. It's how much income you can generate off of that. And when you put a retirement plan together, a couple of the things that 401ks don't do, it doesn't allow you to have protection on your assets. So when the market crashes or corrects, whatever you have in that 401k or 403b is going to go down. It's basically not paying you the income that you need on a regular basis, and it's not giving you the opportunity to outperform the market. So we have a strategy that we talk about in these free workshops that Josh is talking about and that our students use. It's called Strategic Investor. It has three components to it. It protects, it pays, and it multiplies. By protects, I mean it has a risk strategy in place, so when the market does correct, you're not going down with it. You're protected. It pays. What I mean by that is it has an ongoing source of income, which is going to be important because the income from your job is gone, and then multiplies. How does it multiply? Well, there's a market component to it that we actually manage that makes sure that you are always participating in a component of the market that's outperforming. To be honest, you know, people used to look at the 60-40 and then 40-60. What I mean by that is when you're still young, when you're working, 60% should be in stocks, 40% in fixed income. Then when you go into retirement, you switch that. 60% fixed income, 40% stocks. That's not going to cut it these days because the fixed income vehicles might only be paying 3, 4%. With inflation running around 3% and then some fees being taken out, you're lucky to even break even. You have to participate in the markets, in the financial markets in some way. And that's part of what we put together for our students for their wealth and their retirement portfolios. 401ks have been sold to us as the panacea. It basically

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2: We have to participate when the market goes back up again. So that's why it's so important to have protection. So if we do have a major drawdown like that, you're not going to suffer. It's not going to have that impact on you, but it also should be paying a regular income source to you and then, again, participating in the market.
3: I think that's important, Al, to really realize is having an income strategy off of what you do have, because it just doesn't last as long as people think these days. You have inflation. Things just keep going up. So you do need to have something to continue to fill that bucket that you have, and that your quote unquote your monies. And we discussed these retirement strategies and retirement concepts right here locally at the Academy. I mean, Trade Academy is the world leader in financial literacy, financial education. And on their 30th year, actually on their 29th year, I should say, almost 30, teaching people just like you how to do this yourself and do that with confidence. And it all starts with a free investing and trading workshop. To attend one of these, live, local, and in person, all you got to do is text the word TRADE to the number 210-210. That's text TRADE right now to the number 210-210. When you do that, you'll get a text right back. It'll be a link to the landing page. Click that link. I know you're on your phone. Click that link with your finger, and you can pick your own seat and time there. If you do miss that, we'll make sure Ronnie gives you a call to find the right date and time for you as well. We have a lot more to discuss. Stay tuned. We're going to talk about more retirement strategies. This is Josh and Al, Investing and Trading Live. We'll be right back. What if the next chapter of your life could be the one where everything changes? For so many, investing feels confusing, overwhelming, even impossible. But the truth is, wealth isn't just for the lucky or the elite. It's for anyone willing to learn the rules of the game. This week, you're invited to a free trading and investing workshop right here in your local area. 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
3: 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As always, I am your host, Josh Lilliquist, and on the last segment, we cover those retirement strategies, those retirement concepts, and hopefully we can inspire people to do this yourself. Learn the skills, learn the techniques, the concepts, and how to make smart investing decisions, and hopefully that'll keep more of your money, because it's not always about making that money. It's about how much you keep, and that's one of the things I think the market has really disguised or kind of led people to believe that the market is up right now. Quite frankly, it's only up about 7% on the year, which really isn't a lot.

0: but mm-hmm. it's getting people to think how easy it is. Well, right now, technically, it probably is a little bit easy, but it doesn't last forever. So the key is to keep what you have and continue to grow that in any type of market. And that's why we have these free investing and trading workshops that we do live, local, and in person near you to help you do this properly. Do this with steps. Do this with rules and an actual strategy. If you're looking for that, if you're driving right now and you're looking for that strategy, come into one of these free investing and trading workshops, live, local, and in person by texting the word trade to the number 210-210. I did mention if you are driving, you might want to pull over. Text the word trade to the number 210-210 right now for two seats for a free investing and trading workshop, live, local, and in person near you, where we talk about retirement accounts, income accounts, how to make smart in investing and trading decisions within both of those. Text trade to the number 210-210. When you do that, you'll get a text right back. There will be a link to our landing page in that text. It's just going to be a bunch of numbers and letters. All you got to do is click that link, you know, move your thumb over about a quarter of an inch, click that link, and it'll bring you straight to the landing page. When you go to the landing page, all you got to do is pick the best date and time for you. In the location that you're at right now, there's probably going to be more than one opportunity because we do these free investing and trading workshops all across the area where you're at right now. So we're probably near your backyard. Pick the best location that fits for you and your spouse. Text the word trade to the number 210-210. One for you and one for a friend. 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Mm-hmm. We've talked about at the beginning how great the opportunities are in the markets. There's so many opportunities every single day. And I think you mentioned in the futures market, the S&P 500 has...
1: And the NASDAQ.
0: And the NASDAQ have roughly about $6,000 of opportunity. That's just based off of the activity in the market each day. Mm-hmm. Now, we'll discuss what that might look like when you come into these free investing and trading workshops. It doesn't mean you're going to get that just by going and buying the S&P 500. So don't go do that, my friends. So we talked through that. So the opportunities are endless. The strategy that you need needs some rules. It needs some steps within that. You need to be decisive and follow that strategy mm-hmm. and click the mouse. Because trading investing is just a click of a button away nowadays. You can do it all on a computer, quite frankly. You can do it all on a phone now as well. We also talked about income strategies by using other assets other than just the stock market. The stock market is available, but it requires a little bit more capital than you need with the futures or the Forex market. Also, those markets are open 24 hours a day. So that allows people just like you that are listening right now to have the opportunity to do this any time of day because it is open around the clock. So you have those perks, we'll call it, with these different assets. We talked about retirement accounts with 401ks and IRAs and some of the things that you might want to understand before getting into retirement. But also, it's not always about what you make. It's about what you keep. But I think the most important thing here, Al, is... we've inspired so many people that are coming into these free investing and trading workshops to get started.
1: Right.
0: Now, when people come into these workshops, they're coming in, some are brand new, others have done some investing and trading. Mm-hmm. A lot of you radio listeners right here that are listening now are looking to get started or you've done some trading, but you want more consistency. And really, it all comes down to having better choices in your life. Al, I want you to discuss a little bit what's covered in these workshops, just so people understand what they're getting into.
1: Yeah, one of the things that we really want to concentrate on, Josh, is telling people or showing people how they can trade right along with the people that are moving prices. And those are the people that would be the Wall Street, what we call smart money, or the elephants, the big money out there. Firms like Goldman Sachs, JP Morgan, people like Warren Buffett, if they're moving the market, and people have to admit that there are people that are that are profitable, that are successful in trading. And if there are, why not just follow what they're doing? The great thing for us is that you don't have to do all the work. Somebody's doing it for you. So we want to get that across. We talk about that in these workshops. We talk about our core strategy, our investment strategy, that we've kind of covered components of it during this radio show. But with that strategy, you're making decisions based on what the big money is doing, and you're also learning how to do this in a way where you're controlling your emotions. As a human being, again, as I mentioned earlier, your emotions are always going to get in the way. You want to remove those as much as possible from making your decisions. We'll talk about the different assets. We'll start introducing you to those assets and then show you how we can go into detail on those, helping you determine what's the right asset or assets for you to trade. We'll talk about risk management, and that's really important. We'll talk about what the ideal portfolio is. What is that? It's one that has market crash protection, one that is beating the market, whether it's going up or down, and one that has huge growth potential. Those are the components that you want to put into your trading life. We're going to cover a number of things in these classes. Hopefully, by the time we're done with this free class, you're going to be able to make a decision as to whether being in these markets, if there's opportunities there that you feel will benefit you, is this something that you want to take advantage of? And it doesn't make any difference where you are now. It's never too late to do something, but you have to take a step. You have to take the first step. You have to take action to do that. And we want to help you do that. We're there with you to kind of help you walk down the right path that's there for you. What we require, what we look for is a commitment to learn. We're going to provide all the information for you. We're going to provide the tools, the resources, the knowledge, the skill building. But then you have to have the discipline to use the strategy that we teach you. We talked earlier about how it's a rules-based, step-by-step strategy. Just have the discipline to follow that. That's the most important thing. And then, as Josh, I think, alluded to in this last segment, you have to be decisive. These markets are moving really fast. And the movement each day, in what we call the average true range, is huge, which means that you can get into something, have a return very quickly, and then have it taken away from you very quickly. You have to be decisive about entering and exiting positions. And we talk about the three different components of a trade. There's the entry, there's an exit if you're wrong, so you never have a big loss. There's an exit if you're right, so you maintain the profit that is there for you. And to be honest with you, the most important thing, and people usually get this wrong, because I always ask people, what's the most important thing? Is it risk management? Is it the entry? Is it the exits? The most important thing really is the entry. That entry price is that's going to determine the amount of returns that you get. So you have to use a strategy that shows you how to identify the exact or as close to possible as the right entry price where institutional activity will move it in the direction you need it to go. And that also gives you the position that has the least amount of risk and the greatest profit potential. But your profit potential is going to be determined by that entry price that you have identified.
0: Yeah, I think that was a lot, right? And there's a lot that's covered in these workshops. They're about an hour and a half or so, you know, maybe 2 hours long, depending on who teaches that, right? Right, Al? Would you think any different there?
1: Yep.
0: That's
1: correct.
0: That's why we try to make these, and they are a little bit fun. We try to have some fun on the show. You know, if you listen to the podcast, you can check out some of the outtakes that we have on the show here, but you got to have some fun in this industry. And in these workshops, you know, one of the comments that we get is, you actually made learning this fun. And I want to invite you to get started, to learn more about how to get started in these markets if you're brand new, or if you've been investing and trading for many years and you need to level up a little bit. To come in one of these free investing and trading workshops, all you got to do is text the word trade to the number 210-210 right now for two seats for this investing and trading workshop. Live, local, and in person. One of the cool things, Al, is I actually had a person say, man, I'm so glad there was actually people here. And because none of this really exists anywhere else. There isn't real free investing workshops to help people get started. There's no financial literacy courses. Well, I guess there might be somewhere, but that actually is by a real financial educator, and that's all what the Trading Academy does is financial education. And real people that have been in the markets for many years and have been trained on strategies and risk management, all the things that Al has been talking about here today. So one last set of giveaway for these seats of this Investing and Trading Workshop. Text the word trade to the number 210-210 right now for two seats. Al, we have discussed a lot today. We do this each and every single week. I don't even know how we come up with new topics, but hit them up with today's tip of the week.
1: Well, you know, time keeps moving. It never stops. And we can't return to the time that's already passed. All that's left are the lessons left behind and the regret for not doing something or doing something differently. Life won't just happen to you. You need to take action and make things happen instead of waiting for things to magically work out. In life, the difference between people that achieve their goals and those that don't is those that achieve their goals simply took action. So if you want to or need to make a change in your financial life, that means taking a chance. And sometimes to realize that change, you have to do something you haven't done before.
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5: With XRN News, I'm Bob Agnew in Washington. It's an historical trend the party that controls the White House loses seats in the midterm election, but Republican National Committee Chairman Joe Gruter says the GOP may buck that trend in November. He says redistricting has a lot to do with it.
6: When you combine that with our candidates that we recruited, and with you're exactly right, we're sitting on about $120 million. The Democrats have minus four. They've been raising the money, they just spend it. And it's we've been moving forward with in executing the plan that we laid out, and I think that we're in great shape.
5: Senate Majority Leader John Thune says the GOP is doing a good job of getting Trump appointees approved.
7: We're way ahead of where we were, where he was in his first term, because of the changes we made.
5: And that is Senate Majority Leader John Thune. He made his comments this week in an interview with the Salem Radio Network, and this is SRN News.
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0: Good morning. Welcome to Political Pitchforks. I am Susan Smith, and I am here with Jeremy Munson. And we are going to kick off the show today talking about some of these national issues that are going on all around us. A lot of things happening. A lot of things are happening. We don't have any idea what's going to be the consequence of most of it as these things interplay. And I think we have a lot of chaos. I think elections are coming, and just we have chaos, Jeremy, all over. I think financial chaos.
1: What we're not going to talk about is the Hanta virus.
0: Okay.
1: Damn it.
0: Yeah, I've gotten more text messages reminding me about all the treatments for the Hanta virus. If I think I'm exposed, and I'm pretty sure I'm not going to be exposed. I'm pretty optimistic actually about it. So, but for those of you who aren't optimistic, I encourage you to don't worry so much. Right? It's the summer. We're headed into Memorial Weekend and nice weather. It's going to be 90 degrees today. Just breathe some fresh air, right? And don't get on a cruise ship, maybe. I don't know.
1: Yeah. And I've already got my, I will not comply with the Hanta virus mandates, signs created. Yeah. So, just putting that out there.
0: Yeah. I'm with you. I might ask you for one of those signs. If it comes to that, I'll use your signs. So, yeah. So we just had a President Trump in China. I don't know. I mean, he says it went great. They had some great trade deals. Of course, G says, don't talk to me about Taiwan. I don't know. Right. What do you think happened?
1: I'm glad he's going to China to work on trade deals. I know that China and he campaigned against, about China being the biggest threat to America and that we need to beat them. And he was going to come out hard and work on tariffs and trying to do our trade balance. In the end, what I've seen is that I think they agreed to allow 500,000 Chinese nationals to go to our universities. So massively increasing visas. I'm worried about our manufacturing sector. And if there's going to be a deal to let Chinese come in and set up factories here, I just don't see a great outcome because right now the Trump administration is there to ask help with Iran. And when we give them the upper hand, I don't think we're going to come out with great deals. Consequently, I'm really against congressional stock trading because they trade it with all this inside knowledge. Mm-hmm. And there was a report that just came out actually on Trump's trading, right, saying that he's traded like $1 billion in stocks. Individual stocks, not mutual funds and ETFs, but individual stocks, making, 100% return in just a matter of weeks on some of these companies that the White House and Congress are manipulating with, right? With tariffs. Absolutely. And stuff.
0: Absolutely.
1: Again, we should not be allowing insider trading. I saw a press conference with Mike Johnson, who basically said, we need to have sympathy for members of Congress because they do this, sacrifice and having to come here and have a house here and they have to have a house in the district and they need to be able to provide for their families. I just about gagged. We should not allow insider trading for members of Congress. They shouldn't be able to trade stocks at all.
0: At all.
1: Because they're controlling. They're the ones picking winners and losers in our economy. We want to clean up corruption in Washington. We shouldn't have school teachers that go to Washington and then retire in 6 or 12 years as multimillionaires because they've been doing all this trading with insider knowledge. Garbage. I think this is a bipartisan opposition to congressional stock trading, and it should extend to the White House too. I don't think people in the White House should be trading. We've seen these as soon as Trump announces something about the Strait of Hormuz, open, close, people are making, $1 billion purchases on futures for the oil sector and coming out winners on that. That's concerning too.
0: Yeah, I don't think that people who are in public service in Congress at any level, and that it goes for staffers, all these people, they all have a vested interest. And there's no question, if you follow the stock market, it's moved by very wealthy people regularly. It is not a free market that is open to everybody because the knowledge that exists inside of the people at the top is knowledge that the rest of us don't have until we see those things beginning to move. Now, AI is changing some of that. I mean, I will say that people are using AI to be able to see those small changes, those shifts quickly, which might change some things, but still, you'll never be competing on an equal playing field with the people that are drafting the policies, that understand the contracts, that are directing these markets. And it they should all be ashamed, actually. I mean, they should just be ashamed. It's ridiculous.
1: Right. So let's tie this to something that's just happened recently in Minnesota. The Minnesota legislature, House and Senate, have banned prediction markets, like Poly Market. Poly Market is used for a lot of people to bet on campaigns. I think it gives the public a really good indicator of what's going on, because this actually benefits from insider trading, because when people within the campaign, if they know about something really damaging to their candidate or to an opponent that's about to come out, they can go out and make bets with insider information on these prediction markets. And people can then see this happening. When I used to work on stock trading floors in New York City and in Minneapolis, and did some work on the New York Stock Exchange. And when I was out there, they created a prediction market to detect terrorist attacks. So you could actually bet on the date and the location of a terrorist attack. And as gloomy or doom, whatever doom and gloom as this was, the benefit of it is that we would find out where terrorist attacks were going to happen before they happened, because people with insider information get greedy. And so then they would go out and bet on these markets. And so then we could see where it's going to happen based on this. The Minnesota legislature was the first state in the union to ban prediction markets. And I don't know how they're going to enforce it. You know, if I was in the legislature, I probably would have voted against it, because I don't see how you can enforce this in the state of Minnesota, right? You're talking about markets that are based on servers in other states or in Russia. And unless the when you try to ban stuff like this, then you have to give the government access to pick and choose which websites you can get to from your house. And that brings the government in massively intrusion into basically looking at everywhere you're going, right? You can't enforce this unless you give government access to see everywhere you're going.
0: Jeremy, I kind of think they already do that.
1: Yeah, well, this is codifying it in law and growing government in this way. And, you know, if you don't like prediction markets, then don't tell people, hey, this is not approved by government. It's not part of the Commerce, you know, department. And but Kalshi and Poly Market are going to be banned. This is going to the governor for approval. So then the
0: question is, does this violate federal law? Like, what's going to be the relationship between
1: There's a question on whether this violates interstate commerce. And so I think it could be challenged, but I'm surprised that I think this passed unanimously, like all the Republicans voted for this. And this kind of goes into the nanny state stuff. Like, why are we banning people from having access to this? If it's bad, you know, tell people it's bad, or let people find out that there's people with insider information trading on this. But you know, it's the first of its kind in the nation, and probably going to spend a lot of money from our attorney general having to defend this in the courts, and instead of using these resources to go after fraud and other things.
0: I just want to ask, what do you think the odds are that that there were in these prediction markets lots of predictions about the fraud in Minnesota, and how much fraud, and what departments have fraud, and who's going to be prosecuted for fraud, and I'm guessing that these prediction markets have a whole audience simply betting on those issues, which maybe some people in the legislature don't want to talk about.
1: Well, that's the benefit of this. I mean, understanding the stock market, we don't like people with insider information trading stocks. But with the prediction markets, it could actually benefit, because we could say which department in the Minnesota Department of Human Services, which division is gonna come out with fraud next. And people with insider information would be able to basically direct us to the right,
0: The whistleblowers. So, but I'm saying maybe some of the people that are engaging in that don't want these prediction markets, because they know it's going to reveal things, right? I just think every time the government does something or doesn't do something, there's always a reason that makes us go, of course they're doing that, whatever it is, right? Of course they're doing it.
1: Hey, well, when we come back, let's talk about the Thomas Massie for Congress race going on in Kentucky. 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
2: 249 years ago, a group of very brave patriots initiated a profound experiment in hopes the people, when provided opportunity, would rise to preserve the freedom and liberty granted to them by God. The 1776 Declaration of Independence marks the official beginning of the global war against America, because America stokes the fire for freedom that fuels the spirit in every one of God's children. Our founders laid out self-evident truths for the world to embrace. We are all created equal in the eyes of God, and each of us has the same unalienable rights to pursue the life we choose, to live free, with our liberty unchallenged, to pursue happiness by chasing the dreams of our choosing. Americans must begin to unite around a simple principle. America is providentially the greatest country ever created and offers the best and last hope for the people globally. We must teach our children the truth about the founding of this country, which was conceived in the stone-filled fields of history, where the children of God toiled their lives away under despots who cared not whether they lived or died. As we approach the 250th anniversary of the founding of the United States, may we, patriots from sea to shining sea, stand united and once again pledge to each other our lives, our fortunes, and our sacred honor. This message brought to you by Political Pitchfork.
3: Dad, guess what?
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4: 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And I went for help down at the VA. 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

0: Welcome back to Political Pitchforks on AM 1280 The Patriot. You're listening to Jeremy Munson and Susan Smith discuss politics in Minnesota and nationally. Today we're going to jump into a very important race for Congress for Thomas Massey. He's my favorite congressman. He aligns with me the most. He's probably, he is the most constitutional conservative member of Congress, and he frequently stands alone as the rest of Congress votes to grow government or violate the Constitution. And I appreciate everything that he's done. He has been an advocate for basically everything that Trump campaigned on in 24, no new wars, expanding Bobby Kennedy Jr.'s Make America Healthy Again movement, trying to bring accountability to, fighting back as some of the establishment people push to like give Roundup full immunity in civil and criminal immunity for damages that they're doing. And that's being, he got that stripped out of the farm bill, thankfully. But his opposition to the war in Iran and his criticism of Israel's dragging us into this war has caused and his push to have the Epstein files released. That's probably the biggest thing. Mm-hmm. Many of the people that are in the Epstein files have donated to his primary opponent. And we are seeing now likely the most expensive congressional primary race in history.
1: Right.
0: Republican dollars, probably about $25 million spent against Thomas Massey to beat him in a primary against a guy who's, Ed Gallarin, who left the party when Trump was elected. So he was anti-Trumper, came back after Biden was elected. And I mean, he's a horrible candidate, but they're propping him up and running this smear campaign against Massey. And it's a very, very tight race. My treasurer, Andrew Schmitz, drove down there this past weekend, and he's going to door knock through the primary among some other friends that are down there helping to door knock for Massey. It's going to be a very tight race. This matters to me a lot, not just because Thomas Massey is my favorite congressman, but because there's a lot of conservatives in Congress that would like to vote with Thomas Massey more, right, but they don't like the criticism. And they don't want to see a primary challenge. So if they're successful in ousting Thomas Massey, it will have a strong, silencing effect on free speech for members of Congress. And they don't want to speak out against this. And a lot of it's coming from the White House, which is, I've got some criticisms of things that have been occurring lately. But if the White House can, silence members of Congress and really, come down hard on them, then it's, do we have a co-equal branch of government?
1: Yeah, I mean, obviously this is an issue that people who know me know that I just have generally a very serious issue with outside interference in local elections. I think that people in every state are supposed to decide who best represents them and aligns with their values. And when we have this big money, these outside interests coming in prior to primaries. I mean, I think endorsements and primary processes matter. I think once the people of a state have chosen their people, then, I guess I'm a little more open to all bets are off, come in and let's help the Republicans win. But when we see these machines come in, and we see this in Minnesota, look, right now we have the NRSC interfering really in our Senate race, right, whether we like it or not. And we have, a candidate who was seeking very much to get that help from outside to win this race early on, didn't get it. They picked somebody else. And now that candidate is constantly talking about how this other person who's in the race now is taking outside money. But it's the money they wanted themselves as well. And so I just think the irony of all of this is that we shouldn't want outside money affecting local decisions because we want our government to reflect the people they represent. And I think this interference, I think it's embarrassing for us as a country that we spend this kind of money attacking candidates who are very popular and really are principled, right? Mm-hmm. We are spending millions of dollars we know about. We don't even know the money we don't know about, right? I mean, there's money being spent also that people, that's just under the radar. So this is a very serious problem. It's affecting our government. It affects the trust in our government. It's shaking the confidence of the people in Massey's district who have loved him, right? It's affecting morale. that these issues are so much bigger, and it's chilling. And we're seeing it in Minnesota when these incumbents that aren't popular get attacked because the people say they don't represent us, right? We don't want them. And I think it goes, whether pro or con, whether you're for a candidate or not, the truth is the money in our elections should primarily be money, local resources, local volunteers, local. These candidates should be answering to their constituents. And even in, you know, when they're talking about Massey and they're talking about, you know, people are concerned he's not going to bring enough money into the district. Well, you know, Republicans should be saying, good.
0: Yeah, right.
1: Let's keep our money. You keep your money. You know what I mean? And so I think that this whole thing is shining a big light on the abuse of power that happens when these very, very wealthy people, by the way, wealthy because of what we talked about the last segment, right? They accumulate massive amounts of money, right? And then use their money that they make on the backs of our ignorance to actually pummel us with information to tell us that we're not smart enough to know what we're doing. So listen to them.
0: Right. So one of the chilling effects that I've seen outside of the APAC money and the outside PAC money coming in to influence the race is a lot of people have been asking where Elon is, because Elon is a huge fan of Thomas Massey, and he said that he would come in and help and try to counteract the tens of millions of dollars being spent against him, but he hasn't donated. The reason why is because the White House has threatened business owners that if they get involved in this primary, that their businesses will suffer from trade implications, tariffs, that kind of stuff. And so that is a very strong chilling effect on the First Amendment for government, right? The White House threatening individuals, business owners, saying if you get involved in this political race, then you're going to suffer consequences. That is pretty damaging.
1: So it's interesting. And, you know, in Minnesota, we have a law that if you threaten or coerce, you know, a political race, you know, a candidate. I mean, these are serious, serious issues in Minnesota. And what does it mean to threaten?
0: They're not threatening a candidate. They're threatening donors who would want to put out, you know, independent expenditures to help, war against a candidate.
1: So that's just a degree of separation, right? I mean, we know that happened in CD2, right? When we had Taylor Rahm running, and we had, you know, $1 million come in from PACs, all in DC connected to leadership in the House. That absolutely was an attack on the candidate, but it was in support of a different candidate, but it was done in opposition to what the people wanted in that district. Clearly, we're still seeing repercussions from that today. And there was an effort again to move somebody in to a race that wasn't from the district carpet bagging, so to speak. I just think that it is actually an intimidation. And we can be as circuitous as we want about it, but the point of it is all the same, that we are coming at people and threatening people, right? And by the way, we even see it in our political party, just in our infrastructure of the Republican Party in Minnesota. We see, you know, that people who fight and argue and disagree with decisions that are made, they are labeled and attacked, and people are afraid. We just had it with them having to, people have to sign an endorsement and say they're going to vote for somebody. And we had all over the state people saying, I'm not going to say that I do support this person, but if I put it on that paper, my name's going to go on a list and someone's going to come for me, right? It's all wrong. It shouldn't be this way.
0: Yeah, and this week, Thomas Massey introduced a new bill in Congress called the Americans Insist on Political Agent Clarity Act, or the APAC Act, and this would require groups like APAC, who are funded primarily by foreign donors, to register as a foreign agent, which, you know, of course, they've been trying to do since, you know, John F. Kennedy days, and in requiring these Israeli lobby to, you know, register as a foreign agent. That is only going to increase the criticism on Thomas Massey and probably accelerate the amount of money coming in to oust him. So we look forward to seeing the results in this race, which is Tuesday. I know some other groups are coming in to help, you know, door knock in support of Massey. And then there's other groups coming in to support, you know, ousting him. So this is a very important race to watch. And, you know, we look forward to seeing how this is going to turn out. I think it could have quite a chilling effect on conservatives who are, you know, pushing for more accountability and actually, you know, being an independent voice in Congress and not just following along with what the conference wants them to vote.
1: Right, so. For sure.
0: In the next segment, we're going to have Eric Lucero come in and talk about what's happening at the legislature as they wind to, down to the last few days of the legislative session. We'll see how things come out with the omnibus bills. And of course, there was a massive chaos in the House this week with the Democrats trying to do a push through gun legislation. Eric Lucero and I served with Erin May Quaid in the House when she did her famous sit-in when they were in the minority. She caused a lot of expenses having to pay for state patrol to sit in the House with her while she did her little protest over a night. But they're doing it again to try to raise awareness of this issue, that even when they had the trifecta just a couple of years ago, where they controlled both chambers and didn't need a single Republican vote, they still couldn't get gun legislation passed because the real Democrats didn't want it. Now, the only reason why the Democrats are voting for this in the Senate is because they know that it will not pass the House and it's going to be a complete, political issue.
1: Yeah, I think I'm looking forward to hearing the most recent updates, because there are so many issues right now at our state level, so many questions. So I think in this next segment, we're going to get to, I think, some of the really important issues that are coming through, what's in these omnibus bills, some of the things that have already passed that maybe we should be concerned about. And so we're looking forward to hearing hands on what's going on. Thanks for listening. We'll be right back.
2: 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Ronald Reagan said, "Freedom is a fragile thing, and it's never more than one generation away from extinction." 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We're at a tipping point. 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
4: The American people have become increasingly polarized along political lines and are now more visibly and vocally divided than ever. Because election integrity and security has never been more important to the stability of our republic, there can be no excuses for inconsistent, non-transparent, and non-secure election processes. Today, an ever-increasing number of American citizens are demanding voter ID using an official government ID, shorter election periods, or a return to a single election day, the banning of electronic voting systems that cannot be secured, the use of a paper roster at the polling places, the elimination of voter registrations in the 10 days before an election, that mail-in and absentee ballots be counted in public at the precinct of the voter, and a return to hand-counting ballots. The 2026 elections will determine whether the conservative movement will continue to lead the restoration of America's exceptionalism. Visit politicalpitchforks.com to get informed and engaged.

0: Welcome back to Political Pitchforks on AM 1280 The Patriot. I am your co-host Jeremy Munson with Susan Smith, and our special guest this segment is Senator Eric Lucero, who is standing outside the retiring room of the Senate. He just went into a floor session, so we're thankful for him to jump on really quick and give us a recap of kind of what's coming down the pipe for the last few days of the legislative session. But first, I want to ask Eric about a really important bill that he's been working on for a couple of years now with dealing with homeowners associations that have kind of run wild. So, Eric, you want to give us kind of a summary of what the issue was and what you've got into law to as a solution?
1: Well, thank you, Jeremy and Susan, for the invitation. Great to join you. Yes, we are in the last handful of days here before the constitutional required adjournment for the 2026 legislative session. I am standing outside just on the backside of the Capitol, outside the Senate retiring room, overlooking the construction of the palace for politicians that taxpayers spent north of $700 million so that House members have a great balcony to overlook down over the peasants. But anyway, there's a lot going on here at the Capitol. And if a vote happens to come up, no problem. I'll just walk in with my phone, cast my vote, and step back out here. Homeowners associations. So the background is homeowners associations, HOAs, also known in statute as CICs, common interest communities. They've been around for decades. When they first originated back in the 70s timeframe, they were predominantly used for higher density condominiums and that type of housing where there was common areas that needed, there was the private space and then there's a common area such as an entertainment space or a common entry or grounds that had to be kept and maintained. And thus you needed an entity to be able to manage that. As the decades have gone on though, what's happened in recent years, cities have begun to make them a dominant part of new construction. So if we were to think, why does a city exist? What is the purpose in our multiple levels of government? What is the purpose of local units of government? And among their purpose, they are to provide the basics of the shared services infrastructure, sewer, water, which would include water towers, playgrounds. So the insulation of the equipment, the managing and maintaining of the equipment, and perhaps the grass mowing, lawn maintenance. There is roads, not only the construction, but then also the snow plowing, for example, in the winter, et cetera, et cetera. That's why a city exists. And in some of the second, third, fourth ring suburbs, the exurbs, where construction and development are the heaviest right now, cities have been subrogating or delegating their responsibility for their existence into these HOAs. So a developer would come to them and say, hey, we want to build a 200-unit new construction development in your city. And the city would say, okay, great. But on a condition of us approving the new development, we are going to require that you have three parks, let's say, for, you know, or a pickleball court or a swimming pool or a clubhouse, or maybe we want to have a monument in the front or the handful of entrances into the development, and or else we're not going to approve your development. Well, having a demand for such necessities or amenities necessitates the formation of an HOA. So what was in the 70s, homeowner associations for condos, for those common elements, has now in the modern day been abused by local units of government and resulted in more than 80% of new construction homes today are built in an HOA. Many people want to buy a house that's not in an HOA, and that's becoming a hard challenge. Well, that's why there are so many HOAs that are being formed currently. So once an HOA is formed, though, they are a quasi-unit of government,
2: right,
1: but they don't have the same protections that basic units of government would have. They don't have limitations on excessive fines and fees. They didn't have due process for challenging fines or fees or et cetera, et cetera. And so many of these HOAs, they would have members of the board. It just seems that sometimes when there's boards or positions of authority, you have personality types that gravitate to such positions that can exert their force and abuse power over others.
2: Little fiefdoms.
1: And you would, I'm sorry, go ahead.
2: So they're like little fiefdoms. People like.
1: Yeah, yeah, exactly.
2: Yeah.
1: Or you have the Karens, right? As I say, the Karens gravitating to these boards. So if you park an inch over the line, or you In one case, you know, in my community, the woman, she was out of the country. She left her trash can at the end of the driveway. Because she was out of the country, she didn't bring it back for a couple weeks. It resulted in a $56 fine, and they eventually started the foreclosure process on her townhouse for $56. I mean, it's just, it's...
2: You might think a neighbor would just move that garbage can at some point. Like, you know,
0: Eric, let's jump to the solution. So what does your bill do?
1: So what we did is we've been working for 2 years now, almost 2 years, on it's a strongly bipartisan HOA is not a partisan thing. We had myself and Representative Meckland, along with Representative Bonner and Senator Pa. We were the chief author and co-authors of this legislation that seeks to put these limitations in place to make things, to increase transparency. You would have conflicts of interest between board members who may own a roofing company or a decking company, and there'd be repairs that have to be done, and there wouldn't be any bids. And lo and behold, the person on the board, that's the company that the work went towards. Just conflicts of interest, transparency, ending these excessive fines and fees, allowing for a dispute resolution. It did many, many, many things. I can't enumerate them all, but we worked 2 years. Last year, passed off the Senate. Didn't make any progress in the House last year, but this year, it did make it through the House. It came back to the Senate. We concurred with our changes. We sent it on to the governor, and he signed it this week. So it is now law. It is the first substantial reform in homeowners associations in several decades. And I'll tell you, the management companies and the lawyers who were abusing homeowners association residents, they were fighting tooth and nail against this. Sure. It was amazing to see their lobbyists come out because they know we're putting an end to their abusive practices. So that's one of the major successes of the legislative session this year.
0: Well, thanks for that, you know, really good deep dive into that bill. I was conflicted on this bill because I really appreciate the strength of supporting private contracts. And if there's a contract, we need to enforce it. I hate it when government comes in and starts invalidating agreements that we have with tenants, especially you and I dealing with tenant law a lot. But now I better understand how this was abused and why government needed to come in and kind of crack down on this abuse or this, especially when cities are delegating their responsibilities to private organizations that don't follow the same rules as cities and local government. So that's great.
1: And one important provision I would also mention was included that it is now prohibiting these local cities from requiring amenities that would necessitate the formation of an HOA as a condition of approval of the development. They no longer have that power. So that's huge.
0: Okay, that's good. So tell us about the end of session in the Senate. I mean, most of the activity appears to be going on in the House where it's tied 67-67. You're down one member in the Senate where the Democrats have a one-seat majority over you. So basically, they don't need you for anything. Whatever's going to pass in whatever the Democrats want in the Senate. So the real fight is in the House. Is that how you see things playing out, or what are the big items left to pass for omnibus bills this session?
1: Well, the biggest items still, as we saw the announcement here just this week, as the time of airing this anyway, would be the bonding bill. There is the HEMC.

0: One nation under God. Here's Franklin Graham.
1: I'm inviting you to join with us and to pray for America. 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
0: As we approach America's 250th, join Franklin in praying for our nation every day. 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
2: This goes back to Obamacare and even before that.
3: Absolutely.
2: So this goes back to 2008, 9, 10 timeframe where we've got government mandating these medical care changes. And when services have to be administered, if it costs a dollar, government through Medicaid and Medicare, they're only reimbursing 60 cents, 70 cents on the dollar. So for every service that's being mandated that has to be provided, they're already losing money. Now, you add on top of that these policies that the state of Minnesota has, the Democrats passed, that are gravitating illegal immigrants from third world countries who have diseases, medical ailments of their own. They're coming here without insurance. So you have several problems that are compounding themselves. And over the weeks, months, and years, they are adding up. So understand what's happening. This is the HCMC. It's not an accident. It's not as if it was mismanagement. This is the result of a concerted effort by government at multiple layers. Obamacare mandates, illegal immigrant health care coverage, that as taxpayers are struggling to pay for their own families, struggling to pay their own health insurance premiums, their own property taxes, not only are they doing that, but they're also having to pay for the health insurance of illegal immigrants and others. It is the classic example of years of failed government.
3: But also I want to say that one of the issues for the people that receive government health care benefits, even subsidized, they're forced oftentimes to go into that particular system. There's not a choice. And additionally, many people, private market consumers, don't go to Hennepin County Medical Center for health care because of the environment, the lack of safety, etc. So we have a healthcare system in an area that is not opportune, right? And we're propping it up. Maybe we need to move it.
4: Yep. All right. When we come back, we're going to talk to Eric Lucero about some of the gun bills and things that are moving to the legislature. 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
5: Undocumented residents, unlawful entrants, illegal migrants. There are many terms to describe citizens of other countries who entered the United States without permission or overstayed their visa. The Trump administration's effort to enforce immigration law has created a firestorm of debate on all sides of this issue. Americans must begin to ask themselves simple questions. Do borders matter? How many of the men who crossed into our country illegally have left families behind to come to the U.S.? How has illegal migration affected our schools, our public safety, our prison system? 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Trump's self-deportation plan is an answer to the question, how do we fix this problem? The U.S. government pays the self-deporter travel expenses to leave and provides a $1,000 stipend after they arrive in their country. 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
11: 249 years ago, a group of very brave patriots initiated a profound experiment in hopes the people, when provided opportunity, would rise to preserve the freedom and liberty granted to them by God. The 1776 Declaration of Independence marks the official beginning of the global war against America, because America stokes the fire for freedom that fuels the spirit in every one of God's children.

0: Our founders laid out self-evident truths for the world to embrace. We are all created equal in the eyes of God, and each of us has the same unalienable rights to pursue the life we choose, to live free, with our liberty unchallenged, to pursue happiness by chasing the dreams of our choosing. Americans must begin to unite around a simple principle. America is providentially the greatest country ever created and offers the best and last hope for the people globally. We must teach our children the truth about the founding of this country, which was conceived in the stone-filled fields of history, where the children of God toiled their lives away under despots who cared not whether they lived or died. As we approach the 250th anniversary of the founding of the United States, may we, patriots from sea to shining sea, stand united and once again pledge to each other our lives, our fortunes, and our sacred honor. This message brought to you by Political Pitchforks.
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2: Welcome back to Political Pitchforks on AM 1280 The Patriot. I'm Jeremy Munson, former state representative. Here with Susan Smith, a longtime political activist, and Eric Lucero, who is the legislative leader for the newly formed Minnesota Freedom Caucus, and longtime conservative, former House member I served with. We're excited to hear from Eric about some of the theatrics going on in the legislature as we wind down to the last hours of the legislative session for this biennium. Senator Lucero, could you talk about the kind of the big push the Democrats have for trying to get some gun grabbing legislation through, and what's going on in the House this week?
3: Yeah, well, the Democrats last week in the Senate, they passed the most extreme, unconstitutional, illogical, do-nothing, feel-good bill in pertaining to guns. They were limiting, they wanted to prevent assault weapons. You have to register retroactively certain types of guns, limits on magazines, just everything that they wanted to throw into one bill that'll do absolutely nothing, okay? So it passes the Senate by one vote, 34 to 33. It gets sent over to the House. It's a piece of trash. It's not being brought to the floor. Republicans are not bringing it to the floor. So what are the Democrats doing in return? They're having a high school, or maybe it's a middle school, sit-in. And as you alluded to in the opening remarks, Jeremy, you, I, and Senator Makeway, she organized a sit-in back then, I don't know, roughly 10 years ago or so. And yeah, they're doing it again. And this is not... I mean, go ahead.
2: I was reminded when Senator or then State Rep Erin May Quaid, or EMQ as we call her, did this sit-in. It required all the state patrol to sit there and oversee her for safety, so they had to be there all night. And if it was you and I and some others threw some money together and bought pizzas for all the state patrol and had it delivered to the back of the House chamber so that they sat there and ate pizza while she had to sit on the floor and couldn't leave. They're doing
3: just
2: it again.
3: Pathetic. Think about this. Think of our founding fathers. Think of the people who risked their lives, their livelihoods, their names, their fortunes to bring us to this point. To have, you know, it was just a few days ago that Minnesota, I think it was May 11th, we celebrated Statehood Day, where we were the, I think it was the 32nd state admitted into the Union back in 1858. And fast forward to today. This is, you know, one of the great, I'm standing in a phenomenal, this building I'm in is over 100 years old. It's a phenomenal recognition of the institution of human government and our republic, and the recognition that we have God-given rights, and the purpose of government is to secure those rights. And we have this institution, the House of Representatives, the Senate, the Supreme Court, and the executive branch are in this Capitol. And here we have a bunch of middle school mentality people that they are sitting on the floor in probably some kumbaya circle. I haven't seen it, but they're there, probably in their pajamas and their tents and, you know, pillows. And they are demanding, usurping and infringing of God-given rights.
4: Yep.
3: And it's just mind-blowing where we've come in this state.
4: And you're just mean.
2: Well, and I like the idea of
4: not really.
2: If the bill were to come to the floor, that Representative Roach or someone else would offer an amendment to actually do something to address the mass shootings, which is mental health reform.
4: Right.
2: And one of the things we've seen with so many trans shooters in this country is that in Minnesota, at least, if someone questions their sexuality, they go to meet with counselors, and the counselors are actually forbidden by state law from discussing anything with them, which may lead to them questioning their decision to be trans or thinking they're trans. And so we're not able to even give people the mental health treatment they seek. And
3: in the Annunciation shooting specifically, notes were released demonstrating that Annunciation was selected on purpose as a school because it was well understood by the violent evildoer,
4: right,
3: that nobody would be able to defend themselves. He knew they wouldn't be armed.
4: Right.
3: The gun-free zones are the most vulnerable areas to be when a perpetrator of violence has set out to commit acts of evil. Right. And yet none of that discussion was part of the conversation on the Senate floor.
2: You know, I had an awesome bill that I wrote when I was in the House, actually, and it got picked up nationally and written up by gun rights magazines as being the most balanced bill to protect gun rights while also protecting private property rights. And this bill basically said, if you want to put up a sign saying that you're a gun-free zone, then your business is liable for protecting those who have to leave their weapons in their cars. So if you have a, you know, school or a shooting or a restaurant or somewhere where someone's killed, then you are personally liable for protecting them. If you want to make it a gun-free zone, then you actually have to make it a gun-free zone by having metal detectors and security to protect people. And if this bill were to pass, then it would put the onus on these, you know, coffee shops and things that put up a gun-free sign when it's not actually a gun-free sign. All it is just a soft target for someone who wants to do harm, knowing that they can go there and lawful gun owners can't defend themselves. Now, that's a really good bill, and it doesn't outright ban gun-free zones. It just takes it seriously. If you want to put up a sign, then you need to actually make it a gun-free zone.
3: That's right. That's right. Yep, and the same people that are pushing these gun-free zones and disarming of law-abiding citizens are the very same legislators that are pushing to spend taxpayer dollars for protection services, are the very ones demanding to have security guards and armed guards and metal detectors. So it's protection for the rest of us, but law-abiding citizens are prohibited from exercising their God-given rights. And as I walk here to take a vote...
2: Well, I hear that the bonding bill is going to come. Do you know the it's like $1.2 billion or something? Is that what they've agreed to spend on a bonding bill? Okay.
3: Yes. Hold on one moment.
2: Yeah, we will find out what the bad items that are in the bonding bill. Senator Lucero said in the break that he has not yet seen the language of the bonding bill. This is something that's going to come to the floor at the very last minute. Usually it's not in time for them to actually read everything, but this is the bonding bill. If $1.2 billion, I would guess that about 50 to 100, maybe 150 million of it is completely discretionary, up to the chair of the bonding committee, where they can actually literally buy votes and go around to legislators, because they need a super majority, which means they need Republicans in the Senate to vote for it, and they're going to need Democrats in the House to vote for it and Republicans in the House to vote for it. So they're going to just go around and try to buy people off with votes by spending millions of dollars to, you know, build the Corn Museum or whatever other pet project that legislator has in the district. And you keep in mind, this is a debt bill. This is putting Minnesotans in debt. This is creating a credit card in the name of our taxpayers and saying, we're going to buy all this stuff for the benefit of everybody. And then we're going to pay interest on it. And all the projects have to be union wages. And it drives the cost up of everything.
4: Ridiculous.
2: And this is just going to be another massive debt for our state.
3: That's right. That's right. It's government having pulled money out of the private sector that would otherwise be spent in a more efficient manner that produces something, right? Produces products or services, increases efficiency, pulling that out and then spending it on political favoritism and cronyism for projects that are inefficient, worthless, and do nothing more than do political payback. And it's going to put decades, I should say, of people into debt. It is the most absurd, and as you properly articulated, the bonding bill is one of those that actually gets bigger, spends more in order to buy votes enough to get past that supermajority threshold that's needed.
2: Right. And, you know, supporters of the bonding bill usually hide behind the good stuff in the bonding bill. I believe that there is good stuff: infrastructure, wastewater, drinking water projects, roads and bridges. These are all things that we can agree to. But instead of dividing the bonding bill up into pieces and saying we're going to vote on a transportation bonding bill, in a drinking water or wastewater bonding bill, they put it all into one, put completely unrelated topics in there, put pet projects in there, Heaper and all the, you know, new buildings for the University of Minnesota and stuff, even though more and more students every year are learning online.
4: Exactly.
2: They're still building brick and mortar buildings.
4: That's right.
2: It's the bonding bill just grows out of control every session, and there's so much lobbying for this. I wrote a bill that actually banned governments from using taxpayer dollars to lobby government for more money. But you'll get a lot of pressure from local cities and counties that hire private lobbyists to go out and push for bonding bills to grow government, right?
3: Yeah, to pay for their own local projects, community centers. Yeah, exactly.
2: Yeah. So, and we got just 1 minute left, Eric. Do you think that there's going to be a special session? Are you going to get everything wrapped up?
3: If I had to place money, I would say that there will not be a special session. There are so many dynamics at play now. We've got the state conventions coming up where Klobuchar on the Democrat side will be coordinated, and that's not the word I'm looking for. I'm missing the word off the tip of my tongue. But anyway, I don't think there'll be a special session. There's too many dynamics. They're going to want the momentum going forward of Klobuchar giving her the press, and they don't want to be bogged down with a special session.
2: Okay. All right. Well, thank you, Senator Lucero, for being on the show. And thank you to the listeners for tuning in for another episode of Political Pitchforks on AM 1280 The Patriot.
4: Have a great weekend, everybody.
1: The preceding pre-recorded program was paid for by Political Pitchforks.
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7: With SRN News, I'm Bob Agnew in Washington. Republicans are hoping that they can flip the script on Democrats this year and prove that the party that controls the White House does not necessarily have to suffer losses in the midterm elections. And that could be true if they can just pull off some of the work they're already doing.
8: And I think 17 states we've deployed people already, and those are obviously where the targeted races are in some of the more competitive seats.
7: That's Republican National Committee Chairman Joe Grutners. He believes Republicans have a secret weapon heading into those midterms.
8: We focus on winning. We have a plan. We're executing the plan. Oh, and by the way, we have the most, you know, popular, most successful president ever in Donald J. Trump in his ability to bring out these low propensity voters and his willingness to barnstorm the country.
7: And Joe Grutters made his comments in an interview with the Salem Radio Network this week. This is SR.
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21: 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And as always, I need to say hey to the man that makes it happen, Mr. Aaron Shaw. Aaron, how have you been?
22: I'm doing good. How about yourself?
21: I'm doing well.
22: That's good.
21: And you know, this week has been a wonderful week. It feels like summer is in the air.
22: Yes, it's on its way, that's for sure.
21: Yes, it is. And I can't complain about that.
22: Never. Well, actually, hey, we can't. We can find something to complain about.
21: Yes, that is true. I've got a friend in construction, and he tells the guys that works for him, he said, I'll let you complain, he said, but only about one thing. He said, you can either complain that we have too much work, or you can complain that we don't have not enough work, but you can't complain about both.
22: That's right. That's right.
21: There you go. Well, you know, there was something very interesting this last week I've got to bring up here before we start the show. You know how every state seems to have a certain reputation. And yep. Now, when you think of Texas, their reputation is everything's bigger in Texas, right?
22: Yes, big. That's the first thing come to my mind when I think of Texas.
21: That's right. In Florida, it is the phenomena known as Florida Man. If you want to know some weird person, bizarre person doing something crazy, you'll see a story that starts out with Florida Man did or Florida Woman, and it goes on. But California, when you think of California, a lot of people think of absurd and bizarre crime. And that is what happened this last week. This was reported in the Associated Press, and it's, I don't know if you saw this, Aaron, California bear suit luxury car scam.
22: No, I didn't hear about that.
21: Ends in insurance fraud. Three people sentenced. In California, it says three people have been sentenced for an insurance fraud scam that was very bizarre. They dressed up as a bear, a costume bear, and then they ended up damaging luxury cars so that they could turn that into the insurance company for money. So the California Insurance Department said the three people used a person who was in a bear suit to stage fake attacks on a Rolls Royce, a 2010 model, and two Mercedes that were more recent models. They submitted the fraudulent claims seeking nearly $142,000 in payouts because of this damage. And apparently what happened is that this group provided, not only did they make this claim, but they were very helpful to the insurance company because they provided not one, but several videos from the San Bernardino Mountains of a bear moving inside the vehicle and then saying to the insurance company there were damages made because of the claim. And, of course, the insurance company, they took this, didn't look right, and they sent it to the California Department of Fish and Wildlife, and a biologist looked at the footage and said, that's not a bear. That's clearly a human and in a very bad bear suit. But they thought they could get away with it. And so I guess, you know, that's something that takes place a lot in California. You hear about bears breaking into homes and raiding refrigerators, taking dips in people's backyards and doing damage. But this was a scam that three people thought they could get away with. But now they have been sentenced to, it looks like, a long time with where they're going to be in a jail program that I guess it's just going to take place. They're going to be in jail every weekend for a long time, for a few years, and during the week allowed to work because they have restitution to make for the money that the insurance company couldn't get back. Very interesting. What some people won't do, what to try and get a little bit of money. Well, folks, we've got a great show for you today. So let's begin, as we do each and every week, with property management in the news. 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You know, HOA Day 2026 is coming on Saturday, October 24th, to Base Camp at Fort Snelling. 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I've got a question I'd like to ask. Is there a statute of limitations on the time that any company has to be able to bill you for past due services? Some people think that is what's going on in our first story in property management in the news. I want you to pay close attention to what is really going on in this HOA in the northern suburbs of Nashville, Tennessee. This is from station WZTV, Fox News in Nashville, Tennessee. Here's the story they reported just a few days ago. Aaron, please play the audio.
0: New tonight, a battle over an HOA in Clarksville is heading for a second round in court. Residents there took their homeowners association and the developer to court in a lawsuit. They say they were living without a neighborhood HOA for years before suddenly facing fees in 2024. A judge dismissed that lawsuit, but now they're telling Fox 17 they are ready to appeal. Fox 17 News' Hope Salomon is live in Clarksville after speaking with both residents and the HOA. Hope, fill us in.
3: Residents are challenging the validity of the HOA, but the organization says that they were always part of the deal. Nettie Hamilton says she bought her house in the Timber Spring subdivision 16 years ago. She's one of five families who say they were not paying homeowner association fees or that they even had a fully set up HOA.
13: Throughout me living here, we were waiting for them to come and say, okay, here's your HOA. That never happened.
3: Hamilton says that changed in 2023 when the Timber Springs HOA was officially formed with the developer still in control.
13: All we got was a letter stating this is your HOA and you're now going to start paying. Okay. So that's the problem that we have.
3: Some residents took Timber Springs developer Main Street Investments and the HOA to court. The judge dismissed the lawsuit on grounds he determined the group of residents was just trying to avoid payments. We reached out to Main Street but did not hear back. We did speak to the HOA president. Ken Stang says there was always an HOA listed in the rules and regulations for the property in the subdivision.
23: People started doing things that they weren't supposed to, like parking cars, abandoning vehicles up in a parking lot that we have up here in the middle.
3: Stang says after the developer completed the fourth stage of the subdivision, the company relinquished control of the HOA. And they are back in, they are expected to be back in court May 21st. I'm reporting live in Clarksville, Hope Salmon, Fox 17 News, your Code Red station.
21: Well, there you have it. That is what we're going to be taking a look at today. Do these homeowners have a right to say, hey, you, we didn't think we had an HOA. You weren't charging us anything for years. It's not fair that you are now doing that. Is that, do they have a solid case here? This first judge says no. But, of course, they're going to be appealing that, and we'll see what happens. What do you say? Well, we're going to take a look at this and much more, but we're going to take a break right now, so don't go away. We'll return with more Where You Live after these messages.
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0: be or not to be? That is the question of this HOA, at least in the minds of a few homeowners. Folks, welcome back. This is Where You Live. I'm Gene Sullivan. I'm so glad that you take time out of your busy Saturday to join me here on Where You Live. The story we're talking about today is kind of interesting. There are a few homeowners that moved in to a homeowners association in the northern suburbs of Nashville, Tennessee. They say, we've been there 16 years, never received once a statement for dues, for assessments that are owed for the association. Now, 16 years later, we never thought the HOA really was operating. So we shouldn't have to pay now. That's their claim. Do they have a valid claim? We'll take a look at that. But before we do, let's take a minute to hear from the Community Associations Institute. Folks, here is the CAI Minute.
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0: Now we're going to talk about this story a little bit more here in depth. It's interesting to point out the story only shares that there are only five homeowners, only five, in this association of hundreds and hundreds. It could be even larger than that. We don't know. We tried to see if we could find out the size of this association, we haven't been able to determine that, but it has been going on for years, at least in the hundreds of homes. And only five said, no, we don't live in an HOA. And why? Is because they said the HOA has never been active. What does this homeowner say when they say the HOA hasn't been active? Well, they have been active in sending out a bill saying, hey, pay your fair share of the assessment for the operation of the association. So now they're asking, why are we now being asked to pay yearly assessments in something that they think really wasn't ever formed when they purchased their home? You know, in taking a look at this or any dispute anybody has in real estate, a lot can be determined by looking at the property's declaration and covenants. And every property, every piece of real estate has a set of covenants. They have documents. This is going to tell you what county you are in, what city, and because of what city you're in, what special covenants or promises the city has to you. What do you have to the city in terms of right-of-ways for easements, for utilities, and other things that will come in, for maintenance of roads, for other things, for police, for schools, okay? And so every piece of property is going to have declaration and covenants, every single one. In a homeowners association, you have even more continued and explicit set of covenants. They're called the governing documents for the Homeowners Association, and the Homeowners Association is going to also have additional covenants, promises to one another, and bylaws, and rules and regulations. So if you own real estate that's not in an HOA, it would state that in the title of the property that you bought, in the covenants of that piece of property. And what's important about that is no one can change that without your authority and consent. HOAs are simply a corporate entity, a nonprofit corporate entity, that become established clearly with a starting point. And if the HOA is now taking place after people have bought a home and they've already been established as the owner, they can't, an HOA can't go back and say, oh, by the way, all you homes, you're in an HOA and that's what we have here. Homeowners are stating for the press here that that's what's going on. But I ask you, is that what is going on here? I don't think so. There is no surprise, you know, of someone saying, I had no idea I was purchasing a home in an HOA. The homeowner who was interviewed is a woman by the name of Nettie Hamilton. She revealed a lot in her conversation with the media, with Fox 17 News. She used the words and stated, I didn't think we had a homeowners association, or that it was a formal homeowners association that had ever been established. My question to her is, what is it that you did think? She did go on to say, and you heard her, she said, for 16 years I was waiting for them to come and say, okay, here's your HOA. What she meant is, okay, here's your invoice for your share of the operation of the HOA. But she never received one. My question to Ms. Hamilton is, how can you say you're waiting for something to happen if you didn't think it really existed in the first place? So her idea that the HOA never really was established isn't a solid one at all. But what did happen? Because here she was 16 years later, and it was in 2023, just a couple years ago, that she and homeowners started receiving letters from the HOA saying, here is your assessment for the operation of the property moving forward. So the question I asked at the beginning of the show, is this a matter of maybe a statute of limitations on a past debt that's owed? No, that's not the case at all. The HOA wasn't saying to Ms. Hamilton, here is an invoice for the last 16 years that you haven't been paying. Whoops, we forgot. There's a statute of limitations that companies, corporations have on what they can do in billing someone. But that's not what happened. That doesn't apply here. There is no assessment for past years. It's only for current year and moving forward. The confusion that I think that took place in the mind of this homeowner was confusing the idea that not having to participate financially in the association for the last 16 years means the association never really formed. You knew the association had formed. You agreed to it when you purchased the home. You were given the set of documents. You just didn't get any kind of bill for 16 years. Anybody living in an HOA and not getting a bill for 16 years wouldn't complain about it. They'd be pretty grateful for that. And that's what happened here. Her association was legally incorporated as an association a number of years ago, but the question remains, why did Ms. Hamilton and others then not get charged all those previous years? My guess is that Tennessee has some similar state statutes concerning HOAs as we do in Minnesota. You'll notice that it was in the news story that they talked about that the association was just starting in 2023 to give out assessment notices to everybody living there. What happened before that? Well, in Minnesota, we have what is called a turnover meeting. And until you have a turnover meeting, the association is run by the developer, the builder. Why? Because when an HOA gets started, they own all of the units. They own the HOA. They are the HOA. As people begin to buy units, there gets to be what comes sort of a critical mass. In Minnesota, that number is 75%. Once a property has gotten to be 75% occupied by homeowners, it's turned over no longer for the builder, for the developer to run, but for the homeowners themselves to run. That's what took place in 2023. The HOA had been in existence all those years. But what happens is, see, developers have a choice in Minnesota, and I'm assuming they had the same in Tennessee. And that is, you can start, if you're a developer and you have started a brand new community, soon as you sell the first unit to someone, you can start charging them monthly for the monthly assessment of operating the property. However, you also have to charge, in all fairness, everybody else who owns homes. And so if you are the developer and you have 40 other homes built, you're going to have to pay the monthly assessment times 40 because you own 40 of them. And then as you get 50 of them built, your assessment now is going to be 50 times the monthly assessment. So a lot of developers say, I tell you what, it's cheaper for me to operate and just pay for the costs of the HOA until we get enough homeowners, and then I'll turn it over to them. They'll be paying the majority of it. I'll have a small percentage. And that's what happened here in Tennessee, and that is why to the good fortune of someone like Ms. Hamilton, it took 16 years for the developer to get to that critical mass where the turnover meeting took place and was given to the homeowners. So she had 16 years of her HOA assessments being paid by the developer or the operation of the property. I think there's nothing that is wrong here at all. That's something that is kind of nice. I can understand where she's surprised, but just because she hasn't paid all these years doesn't mean that the HOA never existed. It did all along. She just wasn't being assessed for that. Well, we've got a lot more show to cover. When we come back, there's a great letter we got this last week from a homeowner here. We'll get to that. And then an update. You know what has taken place in our Minnesota State Legislature with HOAs, the laws that are going to change in 2027. We're going to begin to go through that so you are aware and are in the know. That and more after these messages.
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Welcome back. This is Where You Live. I'm Gene Sullivan. I'm broadcasting to you from the Western Alliance Bank Studios. 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And before we get back into our next segment here, and that's listener mail, let me just share with you a few resources that we have available for you. 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There's a preferred vendor directory. You know, there's over 55 categories of everything an HOA is looking for in products and services. It's great, especially if you're self-managed HOA. Maybe you're looking for a quote in managing your homeowners association. Maybe it's in managing rental property. Maybe you have a question that you want me to tackle on the show, like will be from our next listener here next in just a moment. Or maybe you have a story that you think needs to be shared. You can find my contact information, past podcasts of the show, and more, all at newconceptsgroup.com. 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Well, let's get to some listener mail. And this one says, Dear Gene, I sure would appreciate your advice on something that's been bugging me for a long time. I'm on the board of my HOA, and occasionally we have small insurance claims that happen to one or two units, but not to the whole property like a hail claim. There are things like a water heater will malfunction and water goes into someone's basement and also does damage to the basement unit next door. This person goes on to say, I think as a board, we have an obligation to the homeowners to make sure things are taken care of appropriately when maintenance is being done and not something that should be left to a homeowner to fend for themselves. The board president usually takes the stand, let those homeowners deal with their own claim. We don't have to be involved with that. He thinks I'm being too much of a busybody trying to get the HOA involved in these kind of matters. He says they're adults, let them take care of their own maintenance. I know I've heard you talk about this issue before. Am I right in my thinking, or where am I in the wrong? Gail from Rosemont. Gail, thanks for writing me. One of the things that I think I would point out when it comes to insurance and insurance claims is that you really should go to your governing documents. We talked about it in the last segment. The governing documents are the covenants, the promises you've made to everyone else in that HOA and that they've made to you. The whole governing documents, the bylaws that will state how you are to interact with one another will probably be where you'll find the answer, and there will be details. There's generally in the governing documents a whole

insurance. Take a look at what it says under insurance. One of the things that's quite common in so many governing documents with an HOA is you'll find language in the paragraph about insurance acknowledging and appointing the HOA as trustee of any insurance claim at the property. Well, what does that mean? For the HOA to act as trustee with insurance. Well, what is a trustee? A trustee is someone who is given responsibility financial over the financial matter of other people. What does it mean to be a trustee? Well, to be a trustee, first, there is an obligation to be a fiduciary. You have a fiduciary duty. That means that in whatever you do when it comes to insurance, you have to be acting in the best interests of the homeowners involved. And if you're acting in the best interest, that would be, it would be a fiduciary duty to act in the best interests of a homeowner to make sure that the claim is made properly, that you receive a scope of work that needs to be done, that a contractor agrees to do it for that amount of money, that the insurance company pays that amount of money that they agree to, that that amount of money gets paid to the contractor after the work is done, and to make sure that the work gets done. That's what a trustee does. It's a fiduciary duty. Involved with that is an administrative responsibility. We're talking about keeping records. Did we get the scope? Did we receive the money? You know, a lot of times with an insurance claim, you'll receive what's called actual cash value. You don't get the depreciated amount. They wait until you've shown that the work is done, then they give you the balance or the difference, because they're not going to just pay out money for you to pocket it and not have anything done. And so there is a lot of administrative duty, taking in money, making sure it gets paid out, and you don't want to get it paid out. I know of situations where there were a homeowner who had a contractor who said, oh, yeah, I'll do the work for you, and it ended up, the contractor ended up charging a lot more than what the insurance company was going to pay. And then what happened? That contractor just demanded that the homeowner and pay for it. And they ended up putting a lien, not only on that property, but because it was the condo association, on the association itself. Now the association is burdened with the financial responsibility with a contractor's lien. Now, it wasn't supposed to be there. It wasn't so. Things had to be done. But guess what? That's all a headache that didn't have to happen if there had been a trustee. That's why the association has governing documents and language that states you need to have someone acting in that role. It can be the board of directors if you're self-managed. For a lot of clients, though, if you're managed by a professional management company, they're the ones that are the managing agents for the associations. So they step in your shoes as trustee to make sure that things are taken care of. But this title, trustee, is an important one. It has a legal title. It has legal authority given to them to manage the claim to make sure that it gets done right. So I guess, Gail, I'm with you. I think because of that, I don't think it would be fair. I'm sure there's a lot of homeowners that will be able to take care of their own claim. But there are a lot of people who aren't thinking, and they'll get a contractor who's not going to agree to do it for whatever the scope that is going to be paid out by the insurance company. They're going to charge what they think is what they should get.
And if that

0: happens to be more. More is going to be owed afterwards. So I think, yes, I think there is a duty that the association has to be the trustee. I don't think it would be a busy, that you would be a busybody. The only time that I would think that you wouldn't have to really be involved with an insurance claim, if the claim truly only was with damage that happened as a result of an event inside one person's unit, and it only affected their unit and their personal property, then I think that's something you could let them handle, because they will be able to handle it probably most efficiently than anybody else. But as soon as you start getting others involved, as soon as you get one other person involved, I think the obligation is for the association to step in and to act as trustee. And again, take a look at your governing documents. I'm sure you'll find that it's there that you're going to find that and so much more. Well, let's take a break. We got one more segment when we come back. We're going to begin to start peeling away at the onion of the impact of Senate File 1750. It looks like it's going to be law starting January 1 of 2027. What does it mean for you? Well, we'll begin to talk about that after these messages.
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0: Welcome back. This is Where You Live. I'm Gene Sullivan. Thanks for being with me this Saturday here on Where You Live. We've been talking about a lot of stuff today. We're going to concentrate the last segment here to begin to peel back layer by layer the onion of what happened with homeowner associations here in the state of Minnesota because of certain laws that will now be beginning January 1, 2027, here in Minnesota, concerning all HOAs. Senate File 1750, even though this passed, and there's so much more that we'll have to say about this in future weeks. It's one of those things you can't digest all at once. How do you eat an elephant one bite at a time? And that's what we're going to do here. And we'll do that in our last segment with taking a look at one of the aspects of the changes here in Senate File 1750. If you remember, one of the biggest things that we were concerned with that unfortunately we did not seem to get any traction with, and I hope we can in a future sessions with the state legislature in getting this changed, is there's going to be a cap on all violations. And that is $100 per violation. So the new laws that takes place in 2027 says, hey, if you did something in violation to the rules at the HOA, they can't fine you more than $100 for that fine. Now, if you repeat the violation, they can repeat and give you another fine up to $100, but it's capped at that. But what is a repeat violation? Well, let me give you an example. You have someone who's not picking up after their dog. And so you send them a notice, hey, you got to start picking up after your dog. It stinks out there. The lawn care company around your home doesn't want to cut the grass because of it. Neighbors are complaining because of the smell, because you're in a quad and other units are close by you there. And so what they'll do is they send out a notice. Now they send out a notice again because you still haven't picked it up, and they say there's a $25 fine. Then they send out another notice, and there's like a $50 fine or a $75 fine. According to the new law, that would be capped at that. And it's not a repeat violation because they haven't stopped the violation in the first place. So how can you handle this? Well, one of the things that we can do and we can work around, and that is, it says HOA's fines will be capped at $100 per violation unless there is health and safety issues or property damage. In the case of someone not picking up after their dog, I think we can talk about this as being property damage, damage to the common elements, to the lawn, and the health and safety of people around you. So what would you do? Well, you would send out the notice to someone. You need to pick up after your dog, and you got a few days to do it. After that, they don't. You send out another notice. And you send out a fine. Now, instead of worrying about whether it gets capped to $100, what you need to do is to take action. I've talked about this a lot on the show, and these are the types of rules and regulations you should have in place, and I think it would behoove all HOAs to really think about changing the enforcement of your rules and regulations to say something along the lines, you send out a notice, you have so many days to cure the defect, in this case, picking up dog poop. You send out the notice a second time saying you got to get it cleared up with so many days, and here's a fine. And on that letter, you say, and without further notice, the association may take care of the issue and bill that back to you, the homeowner. So where the HOA is going, it will be capped at fining you, they are not capped with giving, with passing on to you true damage to the property, money that the association had to pay extra to take care of this issue. And ultimately, I think that could be a good thing, but you're going to have to change your rules and regulations to make sure that your rules and regulations express this kind of actions being taken care of. And so that's something you, something you should be taking a look at. And you know what? We've run out of time. So much to talk about with this bill. We'll talk about it next week and in the weeks to come. But for now, folks, have a great rest of your weekend. Look forward to having you join me next week here in Where You Live.
1: Hello? Hello? Anybody home? 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
6: With SRN News, I'm Bob Agnew in Washington. Donna Werner reports a key Islamic State figure has been killed in Nigeria.
7: President Donald Trump says that U.S. and Nigerian forces have killed the second in command of the Islamic State group globally. Trump says on social media that Abu Bakr al-Manuki was also a leader of IS in Nigeria.
6: That is correspondent Donna Warder. Ken Lorman reports that the ultra-wealthy now have another reason to think about leaving New York.
8: Governor Kathy Hochul and Mayor Zoran Mandani are backing a levy on New York City second homes worth $5 million or more. Critics, including real estate agents and economists, warn the move could chill the market and hurt middle and lower income residents.
6: That is correspondent Ken Lorman. Workers on New York's Long Island Railroad are on strike today, paralyzing the busiest commuter rail system in all of North America. This is
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25: From the wild world of D.C. politics to America's culture clash, brace yourself for the reality check you've been waiting for. 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
18: This war in Iran has to come to an end, and I'm hoping with President Trump's return from China and a very successful visit that Americans are understanding and appreciating exactly what was achieved this week. I loved the essay that I saw on X last night by somebody called Flopping Aces. Only Donald Trump, the essay began. Only Trump, no other human being on earth, could pick up the phone,
0: summon the top 30 most powerful CEOs on the planet, Tesla, Apple, NVIDIA, Wall Street, AI, aerospace, the whole roster, and have every single one of them drop what they're doing, clear their schedule, and fly to Beijing. Only Trump could land in China after a decade of manufactured hate and get handed the ultra-rare State Visit Plus treatment that Beijing created specifically for him, has never been given to anyone else. Cheering students, Temple of Heaven, Great Hall of the People, beef trade reopened as a welcome gift. This essay goes on to point out that while career politicians and globalist benchwarmers spent years turning U.S.-China relations into a slow-motion dumpster fire, only Trump walks in like he owns the room and turns it into a high-stakes power move for America first. This isn't Joe Biden's pathetic weakness we saw this week. This isn't the war party's fever dream confrontation. This is Trump doing what Trump does. He shows up with overwhelming strength, elite leverage, and zero fear. The rest of them talk. Oh boy, do they talk, right? But Trump assembles legends and rewrites the script in real time. Nobody else even comes close. Not now, not ever. Nobody has. Can you imagine Joe Biden putting together what Trump put together this week in visiting Beijing, or Kamala Harris? Kamala Harris, who, from all reports, is going to be the 2028 presidential nominee. Please, please, dear Lord, give us the blessing of Kamala Harris versus Marco Rubio or J.D. Vance. Please. And Trump's accomplishments are why they hate him. But the world is watching him with fascination. History keeps bending in his direction. The Trump era is back, bigger and bolder than before. It's a great essay. I've reposted it on my X account if you want to follow me there, at Gallagher Show. I'll do my best to follow you back. What about the other side? What are the Democrats up to? Well, they're panicking. They're absolutely panicking. Let's start with Hakeem Jeffries, the guy who wants to be the Speaker of the House. This is what he is promising to do to Republicans in November.
1: We will beat the far-right extremists. We're going to win in November, and then we're going to crush their souls.
0: They're going to crush our souls. How about Kamala? How about the presumptive 2024 Democrat Party nominee? She was on a Zoom call this week proposing the Democrats hold a no bad ideas brainstorming session. Check this out.
2: This is a moment where there are no bad ideas. A no bad idea brainstorm is what I'd like to call it. And in that no bad ideas brainstorm, we talk about what we need to do and think about doing around the Electoral College. We talk about the idea of Supreme Court reform, which includes expanding the Supreme Court. We invite a conversation about multi-members districts. We talk about, look, that if we win the Senate, which we should and we will, then the Senate Judiciary Committee should have rules that they put in place so when these people come before as nominees to the Supreme Court and lie, that they are held to account and consequence, not just that somebody goes on cable news and says they lied, but that there are rules in place to actually penalize people for lying to a Senate Judiciary Committee. That we agree that it is right to have ethics rules for Supreme Court justices. And let's put those in place. Let's talk about statehood for Puerto Rico and D.C. These are the things I think that we've got to do. We've got to neutralize these red states from cheating.
0: Neutralize the red states, pack the Supreme Court, come up with multi-member districts. It's all the things that we've been warning you they absolutely want to do. They say the quiet part out loud. And for many Democrats, racism is back. I saw this quote initially from the president of the NAACP in Charlotte, North Carolina, just a little bit north of where I spent most of the week this week. Charlotte's a nice city, nice place. You know that almost every city official in Charlotte happens to be a black person? Do you know that there is no representation for white people or Republicans in Charlotte? The outgoing mayor of Charlotte happens to be a black woman, and the city council is scrambling to come up with an interim mayor. Listen to the president of the Charlotte NAACP, a woman by the name of Corrine Mack, who can't believe that white folks would even begin to consider having a white interim mayor of Charlotte to replace the outgoing black mayor, Vi Lyle.
3: Why would we replace the black outgoing mayor with a white person? That simple.
4: NAACP Charlotte Mecklenburg chapter president Corrine Mack refusing to walk back her comments in this Facebook post from Monday. Mack wrote that it is, quote, seriously disturbing for white folks to be lobbying to be Charlotte's interim mayor. City Council is currently searching for someone to serve out the remainder of Vi Lyle's term, who is set to resign at the end of June. In an interview with Queen City News on Wednesday, Mack argued recent rulings on voting rights and redistricting efforts are evidence of black representation being undermined and stripped, and that voters in Charlotte have been intentional about having black representation.
3: And my question to the white folks who are up in arms and outraged, are they outraged about the fact that black representation is under attack?
0: She thinks it's seriously disturbing that white folks would even begin to think of replacing an outgoing mayor of Charlotte who happens to be black with someone who would happen to be white. You want to know what's seriously disturbing? Exhibiting that kind of racism out loud. You're going to tell me that's not racist? Can you imagine anybody standing up and saying, well, we can't have a black person as an interim mayor replacing a white person? That would be seriously disturbing. Wouldn't it be awful if a black man or black woman replaced a white person in Charlotte? Now, that person would be run out of town. Be the last day they had in whatever occupation they were in. Because that would be a disgusting thing to say. If the black person is qualified for the job, why not? But to the president of the NAACP of Charlotte, North Carolina, if a white person is qualified for the job, it's seriously disturbing that any white folks would consider that white person as an interim replacement. This is what today's Democrat Party has become. It's all race-based. It's all identity politics. They're flailing. They're flopping around. And they're losing. And they know it. The only way they think they can win, is to cheat. Pack the court, gerrymander based on race, rig the system, cheat. And they know a thing about cheating, don't they? Welcome in. Give me your reaction to what you just heard the president of the NAACP in Charlotte say. Can you answer my simple question? How is that not a racist belief that only a black person can replace an outgoing black mayor in Charlotte, a city, by the way, that happens to be majority white? How is it not racist what she just said? Am I wrong? 800-655-MIKE. We're in the Relief Factor studios. It's a breaking news Friday. Great to have you along for the ride. 800-655-6453. One number does it all. 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
1: Here's a live look at Bretton Woods, New Hampshire. 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No snow there, of course. 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We're glad you could tune in. We also appreciate people signing up for the big Gulf of America cruise in November. It's not too late. We've got a couple hundred people coming. We got room for more. Larry O'Connor, Scott Jennings, Kurt Schlichter, Jennifer Horn, and I, we're all going to be your hosts on board the beautiful Eurodam in the Gulf of America, November 14th through the 21st. And of course, during the day, we're going to explore all the great sights in the Caribbean, the crystal blue waters and the white sandy beaches. 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If you're watching right now on Salem News Channel, just take a picture of that QR code in the upper right corner of the screen, and you'll get the link for the big 2026 Gulf of America cruise. It's hard to believe that there are people willing to say out loud the things that we suspect. I mean, it is to listen to Kamala Harris talk about packing the court, and they're all doing it. Ro Khanna, this radical from California, he's about as bad as it gets. Ro Khanna, the U.S. congressman from California, check out what he said on the floor of the House this week.
2: Mr. Speaker, the Supreme Court is engaged in an ugly recidivism to deny black political representation in the black in the South. Not since 1877, when Rutherford Hayes ended Reconstruction, have we seen as fast a rollback of political rights for black Americans. The moral light has been extinguished from the Supreme Court. That is why we need term limits for Supreme Court justices. 18 years and you're out. That is why we need to expand the court from 9 justices to 13 justices, like we have 13 circuits. The next time the Democrats have power, we need to actually take action, not just appoint commissions. As we approach the 250th year anniversary of our nation, we need a modern Supreme Court to uphold our nation's principles.
1: Now, do you understand all the times we've said they want to pack the court and people roll their eyes? Oh, come on. They're not going to do anything that drastic. 13 members of the... They're on the floor of the House saying it. It's what they plan to do. And they will do it. That's why these feckless Republicans in the South, these Senate Republicans in South Carolina, for example, are so despicable. It's appalling the way Republicans are giving Democrats a lifeline. These Republicans know what these Democrats want to do to our country. And they're look, the president of the Charlotte, North Carolina NAACP is not some incidental position. That's a position of authority and responsibility. Paul in Dallas wants to react to what she said about how upsetting it is or wrong it would be for an interim white mayor to replace an outgoing black mayor. Hey, Paul, thanks for joining us. How are you today?
3: I'm good, sir. How are you doing?
1: I'm good, sir. What's your reaction to what the NAACP lady said in Charlotte?
3: Agree with what you said. It's appalling. It's a double standard, and like you said, if it was a white person saying that, they wouldn't have a job. They'd be kicked out, whatever their job was. So it's just green and smoke is all it is. I get so tired of hearing it. That's what our Democrat Party is today. They're a bunch of communists.
1: That's exactly right, and that's why they got to be defeated in November. And I'm telling you, I was looking at some of the prognostications of what the maps are looking like and what things are coming together. Do you realize the Democrats have to run the table right now? If everything comes together and they get the redistricting act together in South Carolina on Monday and they go ahead and do you realize what the Democrats have to accomplish in order to have any hope at all of winning? They'd have to run the table to get to 218, and they can't do that. They won't be able to do it. 800-655-MIKE. Hey, let's talk a little bit about Think Factor and making sure that your memory is where it needs to be, your focus, your concentration. 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
7: With SRN News, I'm Bob Agnew in Washington. The Supreme Court has ruled on Virginia's Democrats' redistricting efforts, saying it's unconstitutional that they tried to slant the favor so much on behalf of Democrats in that state to pick up four additional seats in the House. It was the way in which the referendum was carried out there that was in question. It had also been struck down by a lower court, the Virginia State Supreme Court. Now, that decision all the more significant, according to the Republican National Committee Chairman Joe Gruters, because control of the House after the midterms could come down to just a handful of congressional seats. The Food and Drug Administration official involved in scrutinizing the safety of antidepressants, COVID-19 vaccines, and other widely used therapies has been removed from her role in the agency's drug program. That's because of ongoing questions about her handling of those sensitive topics. More on these stories at srnnews.com.
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0: Mike Gallagher.
1: I am by nature an optimistic person, and I have a lot of optimism for not only young people, the future of our country, and I'm grateful when I hear about an organization like Reawaken USA. You know, our friend and our colleague here at Salem, Charlie Kirk, was famous for plunging his beliefs and his faith into college campuses all over America. Reawaken USA is a national campus movement that is really focused on year-round evangelism, student leadership, cultural engagement. It's a real honor to welcome to the Mike Gallagher Show the president and CEO of Reawaken, James Owen. James, I'm so glad to see you and glad to have you join us because, boy, things are happening. There's a vibe shift in America, some good, some bad, and you guys are right in the thick of it right now, aren't you?
2: Yeah, we are. No, it's good to be here, Mike.
1: Appreciate it so very much. Let's talk for a moment about a strange trend. I saw that TikTok is now using audio tied to Charlie's assassination as some kind of a TikTok stunt. Pretty dark stuff. It's what is happening to young people largely online. But at the very same time, I see studies and data that shows that young people, young men in particular, are going to church in record numbers. Can you talk a little bit about that dichotomy? Again, you're in the thick of it, James. On the one hand, we see this darkness, we see this horrible stuff that's happening and people being radicalized, young people being radicalized on social media and online, and yet on the other hand, young men are going to church in historic numbers. What gives here?
2: Yeah, Mike, on campuses, we clearly saw that when we had our tables set up, we had about 200 to 300 people there. It was strange. At UT Austin, a very liberal campus, most of the men and a lot of the women there that came up to our tent were actually Christian. And they heard that we were a faith-based organization, and they came just to say that, like, you know, they liked the gospel coming onto the campuses. And when we asked them why or how long they've been Christian, especially at a liberal campuses or a liberal campus, they expressed to us that it was because of one thing, that the happiness of the world is fleeting, but the joy that comes with Jesus Christ is eternal. Mm-hmm. And my thing, and from what I've seen, is that everything counterfeit eventually collapses and people start searching for something eternal. And that's what we saw on campuses. It was very strange. Like, I've done conservative apologetics. We watched Charlie Kirk do conservative apologetics for years. And then with the Turning Point Pick of the Mic initiative, we watched them go out and do it. But when we went out and we were doing Christian apologetics in a debate framework, especially with trans kids, people that support things that are against good and natural, when we brought it back to Jesus Christ, and that affirmation was found in Jesus and not the world, it was amazing to see how their minds would open up when we weren't just going at them and like saying, like, hey, you're fundamentally wrong. We told them they were wrong, but at the same time, we told them the joy that came with Jesus Christ, an alternative to the lifestyle that they were living that was dependent on the world.
1: You know, we get in the middle of our political battles every day, and we've got a midterm election coming up and redistricting, and there's all this drama with politics and even the culture. But I've seen you before, and I've watched you online say that this is way deeper than politics. Can you explain what you mean by that, James?
2: Yeah. So this is a spiritual war. Everything that we've been seeing, every politician has gotten against what is good and natural. I believe in one thing. If you do not have a relationship with Jesus Christ, you're susceptible more than Christians are to the inspirations and impressions of the adversary. And what we watch when we see transgenderism, it's the mutilization of, you know, of God's children or God's creation outside of the womb. It's basically saying that I know that God was wrong and I'm going to create myself and my image and away from his. Everything that you see, everything that we fought as conservatives over the past 8 years is rooted in the teachings and rooted in by inspirations of the adversary. So when we're attacking these things, we just went through 8 years of like a cultural conservative battle. At the root of everything is the adversary, of all evil is the adversary. And as Christians, we need to go out and do one thing, and that is to expose and expel powers, inspirations, and principalities. But more importantly, powers and principalities. I believe that the conservative movement and a lot of these podcast talking heads up there have completely gone away from what it means from exposing powers and principalities. To expose, you have to seek truth, know truth, and then use that truth to expose the powers or principalities. We have a lot of influence over our movement right now, where we have podcasters that think that they're going out and they're doing what they're called to do by God, and that's to expose powers and principalities, come up with conspiracy. But we're seeing them push their own opinions and then framing it as the truth, which leads to conspiracy, which is the false sense that you know more, you know the plan that's going to go forward, and you lose hope that is in Christ Jesus. So we're seeing the adversary not only take over the left side of the aisle, but certain people on the right as well. And what we want to do at Reawaken USA is to reawaken people to the truth, both on the left and the right, so we can continue to fight the adversary on every front.
1: You can go to reawakenusa.org for information about what James's organization is up to. He's the president and CEO of Reawaken USA, reawakenusa.org. James, there is not a day that goes by that I don't get an email, a text, or a call from somebody who says, we are clearly in a spiritual war. This is a spiritual battle. It feels like good is portrayed as evil. Evil is portrayed as good. We've seen an embrace of political violence. And even back to our friend Charlie Kirk, when he was killed, there were a whole lot of people celebrating his death. There are people right now openly hoping for President Trump's assassination. It's absolutely spiritual. And I never want to get out of here without reminding everybody about the power of prayer and the power of faith-based organizations like yours. And on behalf of a grateful nation, thank you for the work you guys do. I continued success, and I appreciate you taking a few minutes out of your day to join us here on the Mike Gallagher Show. Keep it up.
2: Of course. Thank you, Mike.
1: James Owen, President and CEO of Reawaken USA, reawakenusa.org. It does feel that way, doesn't it? Every single day. But yet, here's young men going to church in record numbers. That's the kind of inspiration we ought to keep hanging on to. We have to remember that all is not lost. We've got to remember our faith. We've got to remember goodness. Look at what already you're contributing to our Prison Fellowship Angel Tree camps, sending kids to summer camps, and they're going to experience the joy of Jesus Christ by a week at summer camp. And these are very special children. These are kids who happen to be the child of a prisoner in America. I was hoping yesterday we can get over 100. We're like at 120 kids right now, and we've got a long way to go, but I hope you'll take a moment to go to MikeOnline.com and support our Angel Tree Prison Fellowship Ministry. It's real simple. The concept is easy. These are kids who, through no fault of their own, have a mom or dad in prison, are going to have a rough summer. 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Thank you for supporting our Angel Tree campaign. Let's head into the weekend with some great numbers, and I'm confident you'll come through in a big way. I'll tell you who came through for me is Dr. Ashley Lucas, and over 50 pounds of weight loss. 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Right now, when you call PhD Weight Loss, mention Mike, you'll get 2 free weeks added to the program, and they'll pay for the cost of your food.

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1: Will you stop sending me nasty articles about Waymo? There's more to that story. There's more. Tell everybody about the story you sent about the wayward Waymos.
2: It has now become a bit. It was real. There was a time when it was real. My abject terror at driverless cars. I'll never get in one. I'm sure to die. I no longer feel that way. I'll still be very, very when I do get into one, which I will do, but I realize it's the future and here it comes. And I'm probably on balance safer in a driverless thing than I am with a car with a driver. So every once in a while, one of these things will hit somebody, or every once in a while, there'll be some weird dysfunction. So I texted my buddy Mike at 5:52 this morning. The headline is, around 50 empty Waymos invaded an Atlanta neighborhood and circled a cul-de-sac for hours with no passengers.
1: It was a siege.

0: There's an invasion.
1: They're coming.
2: So, all right.
0: And, and they're interviewing the neighbors. They're like, this isn't safe for our kids, and we're worried. And they're not going to hit you. Don't worry. They're putting up fake pylons to try to block them from entering the neighborhood and all that. I mean, look, there's more to that story. There's no way 50 Waymos would suddenly go into some suburban neighborhood of Atlanta. I don't know what that's all about. And I called you appropriately. You're Waymo-phobic.
2: I am Waymo-phobic.
0: You are Waymo-phobic. You are, yeah. You're afraid. You don't need to be afraid. The machines are here. Man, did it take off yesterday. I did data centers as a topic, and man, did my phones go crazy. People are real fired up about these AI data centers happening all over. And you know what? As I researched it, you were right. Elon, I think, is the one who suggested, let's put them in space.
2: Put them in space. Yep.
0: Because the cooling, obviously, the sub-zero temperatures, you got the cooling, you don't have the land being taken over, and it could work. I don't know. I
2: mean, difference between your show and mine, as you take to the air, you'll be the thing that I sent you actually has about a minute and a fraction of coverage from Atlanta about this. You can find it, curate it. Your team will make it appropriate for your radio broadcast and Salem News Channel. Here in this world, I'm going to take my phone and hold it up to the microphone for a couple of seconds because this may work. This is a
0: high tech
2: story.
0: High tech.
3: Up a neighborhood cul-de-sac. The people living in the Northwest Atlanta neighborhood say dozens end up circling their community. Channel 2 Steve Gelbach is on one street where they want the Waymos to stop.
2: God.
0: Make it stop.
4: Almost every little cul-de-sac around.
2: There they are.
4: I think it's a real problem.
5: Waymo after Waymo after Waymo enter this dead-end street, usually early in the morning.
4: I think yesterday morning we had 50 cars that came through between 6 and 7.
0: Fake news.
5: Neighbors on Battleview Drive started seeing autonomous driverless cars 2 months ago. But the groupings and large number of Waymos just started circling in and out in the last couple of weeks.
2: That's got to be a bit.
5: Video with us when neighbors used this little guy to put him right out here in the street to block the Waymos from getting into the cul-de-sac, and you can imagine what happened next.
4: And we had at 1.8 Waymos that were stuck trying to figure out how to turn around.
5: The Waymos are empty and not picking anyone up. Parents are worried. Not only calling it excessive, but dangerous.
4: For families, we have small kids, we have animals and pets, we've got kids getting
0: animals.
4: On the bus.
0: Be quiet.
4: And it just doesn't feel safe to have that traffic.
0: Are you triggered? Doesn't feel safe. Driverless car. What? They're not going to bother you. They're just driving around. They're probably
2: They hit Ava in the episode of Hacks. Hush.
0: I'm still annoyed at you for telling me about that. I haven't gotten to that episode yet. But a plane can crash. Things can go wrong, but having Waymos driving around in the neighborhood ain't exactly like locusts, stripping the land of all of the nutrients. Give me a break.
2: The locusts can't kill you.
0: Fake news. That is fake news. So, I'm telling you.
2: As your instinct, as always, is correct. There's something we don't know here.
0: Right.
2: Listen, Mr. Expert. How many times have you done a driverless cab ride?
0: A bunch. Oh, 30, 40, 50, bunch of times. Sure.
2: Could you, and it involves having the Waymo app or something, you call it, and it comes to you?
0: Yeah. You summon it on the app. It gives you the number of the car. You wait, and it pulls right up in front of you, opens the door, you get in, and it says, hello, Mike. Hello, Mike. Well, what kind of music would you like to hear?
2: This is your last day on Earth. What is your final tune? Can I deliver you a last meal before I drive off a bridge? All right, does it know you get in the car? It obviously has to.
0: Oh, yeah. Oh, yeah, because it makes you buckle your seatbelt.
2: Why, of course, I would expect.
0: Yep, it does. It won't go until you buckle your seatbelt.
2: Before you die. Could you send a driverless cab somewhere of your own accord? Could you tell it to go somewhere?
0: I don't know.
2: If it's to pick somebody else up or something, ostensibly, I don't know.
0: Well, you can pick it up anywhere. Yeah, you put the pickup in.
2: Could you then send, I'm just wondering, could this just be a king-size prank where somebody gets 10, 12, 15 Waymos
0: maybe,
2: and sends them somewhere in order to get on TV?
0: There's an explanation. Huh? I mean, look, and they're testing these Waymos all over the country, too. I mean, I'm here in Tampa Bay, you see a lot of these Waymo vehicles with drivers in them because they're watching them and they're monitoring them and all that. Look, it's It's an amazing technology. It's where we're headed. Get ready for it. And can I end on a Friday with just an incredibly inspirational story?
2: Please.
0: And I hope you don't mind me taking 60 seconds to thank somebody in Dallas. We're in the middle of our Angel Tree campaign, and this is a big springtime tradition for the Mike Gallagher Show. You've helped me in the past. We send kids of prisoners to summer camp. These are Christian summer camps, which means that a lot of these kids who have parents who are in prison are going to get to go spend a week outside, horseback riding, canoe, and they're also going to be they're going to learn about the gospel. They're going to learn about God. And many of these kids, they accept Christ as their Savior. You're saving souls. And it costs $200 to sponsor a kid for a week. Well, we got off to a little bit of a slow start. Do you want to know, yesterday, a guy in Dallas stepped up. I wanted to get over 100 sponsored kids for our first week, you know, which is a big number. But look, we got a huge goal. Like Salem always gives me these monster goals.
2: It's the curse of success. Mike always does so great versus all the other hosts. And he'll never tell you about this, of course. But the bar is set high for you.
0: Well, and that keeps me up at night because I don't want to let the kids down and I don't want to let my company down. I want to hit our goal. We got a goal of 650 children. So yesterday we were short and we were under 100. And I said, if we could just get to 100, do you want to know there's a guy, I'm not going to identify him because he didn't give us permission, but I'll say his name is Robert, who stepped up yesterday from Dallas and his family foundation gave us, sponsored 15 kids, $3,000 that took us over 100 kids. So once again, the Mark Davis audience comes through. If you feel like it on a Friday, if God has blessed you, you want to pay it forward. $30, $50, whatever you can afford.
2: It costs $200. And somebody's going, man, I just don't have $200, especially these days. I just don't have $200. Man, we'll take 20, we'll take 50.
0: 20, 10, whatever.
2: Four of you with 50 bucks or 10 of you with 20, we just sent another kid to camp. Absolutely.
0: Think about how these kids, through no fault of their own, are home this summer. They have a parent or maybe both parents in prison. Mm. It's a beautiful ministry. You remember Chuck Colson, who founded it many years ago, the Prison Fellowship Ministry. It's called the Angel Tree Summer Camp Campaign. Please go to MikeOnline.com. You'll see the banner there. The Mark Davis audience is the most generous in America. And if you can get me a good start before I start today at 10:05, I'll be eternally, eternally grateful because, look, we want to bless these kids. And I know we can. MikeOnline.com. And thank you for letting me share that with your audience.
2: Amen. Absolutely. Mark. So you are back home today. Where will you be on? Where is Carmen?
0: Off to New York for a long
2: New York. But will you be in New York on Monday?
0: I will. Okay, on Monday from the Salem, New York studios. And, you know, again, my wish always is that nobody sets me on fire on the subway.
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0: That's a wrap for a Friday. We appreciate you joining us. Hope you have a terrific weekend. Be safe. Keep fighting the good fight. I'm Mike Gallagher. God bless America.

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6: With SRN News, I'm Bob Agnew in Washington. North America's largest commuter rail system is shut down as unionized workers in New York hold a rally. Kevin Saxon, vice president of the Brotherhood of Locomotive Engineers and Trainmen, says they were too far apart in negotiations.
7: We were negotiating. We were willing to move down a little bit, but there's a far distance. Again, when I say the Presidential Emergency Board, there was a recommendation, there was two recommendations, and they came down. They started at 3%.
6: MTA Chairman Janet Lieber said nobody wanted this.
8: Everybody loses in a strike. The MTA, the striking workers who lose their wages, and most of all, the riders who rely on this railroad every day.
6: And some 250,000 commuters will now be forced to find another way to work starting on Monday. This is SRN News.
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16: Welcome to the show. You're listening to Money Matters with Al and Mike. I'm your host, Al Luttman. I'm here with my co-host, Mike Brady. And we're financial advisors right here in the Twin Cities of Strategic Investment Partners. And if you don't have time to listen to our show today, jot down our number. It's 855-231-6010. And last week we came to you and we started talking about estate strategies that you can use. And this week's going to be part two. If you didn't have time to listen last week and you don't have time to listen today, we put together a white paper that goes along with our shows that we've done the last couple of weeks. If you'd simply like to get your hands on that, we send those out complimentary, no charge or obligation. If you'd like to get one, feel free to give us a call at 855-231-6010. Now, before we get started here today, Mike, is there anything from last week that you want to cover before we get right into it this week, or do you want to just get rolling?
17: This week's a little bit different than last week, is we really want to dive into the tools that are necessary in the whole estate planning strategy or just transfer of assets. And, you know, you're going to hear it a time or two from us today that, again, you don't have to be Bill Gates or Bezos or the Rockefellers for this to apply. Most of you hear estate planning and you think, well, that's not for me. That's for the rich. I'm not rich. And what we're talking about is simply an efficient and effective, simple transition here when God comes calling for you. And to be able to transition our assets to our loved ones with the most simple, effective tools. And so today we're going to get really specific in the tools. But Al, as your question, what should we kind of touch on from last week? Last week's show, we really were trying to just lay the foundation for you in the terms of what happens if we have a premature death, if I am no longer here, what happens to my loved ones? What's missing? Well, I'm missing, of course, but what kind of financial things are missing? My ability to earn income in the future is missing. My Social Security is missing. My pension may be missing. My income that I make at my jobs may be missing. And so those questions need to be top of mind when you even begin this planning.
16: There's no avoiding death. And so it's a tough topic to talk about. But what we're recommending is one that you stay with us today, because having no plan is still a plan. It literally is still a plan. And it's a horrible plan. And it's especially a horrible plan for the people that you love that you leave behind. It is a horrible plan. And the reason that we say that is we help so many families pick up the pieces and we help them solve these challenges that a loss of a loved one has created for them. And so today what we're going to talk about a little bit more specifically than last week is what are the tools available to you to make certain that your affairs are in order? How do you get all your ducks in a row? And today we're going to be talking to you step by step of tools that you can utilize to get your affairs in order for the people that you love.
17: You know, and as we talk about these tools, they're all going to be, subject to what you're trying to accomplish. And I think the biggest starting point for any estate plan, whether you've thought of these things or you've already done some estate planning, is just to go back and say, what am I really trying to accomplish with this estate plan? Is it just a simple transition, or is it control from the grave, where I'm trying to control what's happening for my family and when they get the money and how they use certain pieces of property or assets or the cabin? how much of that just basics have I considered before you even start diving into the what tool is proper? You really have to have a good understanding of what you're trying to accomplish.
16: The bottom line is what you're trying to accomplish is what are you going to do with your stuff when you're dead primarily? And who's going to get it? And how do you want it distributed? And some of those types of things, because as we talked about on the show over the years, you've never been to a funeral and seen somebody carrying a U-Haul with them. So we're not taking anything with us. And so it's just about getting your affairs in order. And I think probably everybody knows what the first one of those is, and that is putting a will together. But recent studies tell us that 56% of Americans do not have a will. And that is very unfortunate, because it's such an easy thing to do to put that thing together. And we just find that a lot of people, they don't put it together. And it's very, very troubling when you have minor children, for an example, and you want to take care of the spouse that you love. We tell people all the time, why not just get that done? Do you find that more and more people procrastinate on that one thing more than just about everything that we work with in this industry?
17: Well, I think it's always something they're going to get around to. You're right, because there's not a meeting that we have with new people coming in that says that say, well, we have a will, or we need to get these things updated, or can you take a peek at these things? And so it's top of mind, but people usually kick the can. But you're right, the will is absolutely the cornerstone of any estate plan, and the will is basically a letter to the probate court explaining where you want your money to go and your stuff to go. It can establish that change of ownership and retitling of those assets. And so a will is an absolute must for people. It's one of the documents. We always say there's, three absolutes in your estate plan, and a will is one of them. But unfortunately, like you said, over 50% of people die without a valid one.
16: And we're supposed to be the fair and balanced show, right? So unfortunately, as important as they are, wills have some shortcomings that we should talk about as well.
17: Wills, are necessary, and they do have some shortcomings, so you may need an additional document for what you're trying to accomplish. But wills are still probatable, so if your goal is to avoid probate, a will isn't simply going to do it for you. And so you need to be thinking again, what's your ultimate goal for this? Also, wills can be contested. So you can have somebody contest your will and say, that is not right. We deserve some of that money or that asset. And so a will can still be contested in the courts and can have some brutal effects to the whole family and the estate. And I mean, the sad fact is we still have a case cranking in Minnesota with Prince. I mean, Prince died without an estate plan. And you can see what happened to that estate. Not saying you have the same dollars that Prince did, but it can be brutal having somebody contest a will or dying without one and having the Minnesota trying to iron it out for you.
16: Think of all the legal representatives that are pulling tens of millions of dollars out of that estate that if you would add a simple document put together, it solved it. So essentially what we're trying to tell you is that a will is probatable, which means that it goes to court, an ad gets run, so people can see who died, and they can make a claim against your estate. And it's a public document. So if you don't want it to be public, what we recommend some people do is get a trust. But there's a lot of you that can get by just as easily with a will. It depends on which way you want to go. But a will or a trust essentially are documents that pass things on to the people that you love. And so get one of those put together. And then what I think is a very loving thing is just a letter of intent. Sometimes these aren't necessarily the greatest, because every once in a while I hear a letter of intent where mom and dad are just telling the kids, in this example, of why they did what they did. And every once in a while you see, I left you a dollar because you were just horrible to mom or something of that nature. And so it's not always rosy, but at least it's clear. There's not necessarily any squabbling with the family or family quarrels because it was clear what the intent was. But in a positive light, it's nice to have that letter of intent that just talks about the gift that they gave the family and why they did what they did.
17: Well, it's such a loving thing. How wonderful to have this letter from mom and dad that says, this is the way that we want this estate to go. This is why we're thinking of these things. We love you. We're trying to be equal. We're trying to be fair, or whatever the goal is in mind. It doesn't have to be negative. If it's negative, it's nice to have a blueprint in your own words explaining why or that you specifically wanted to limit the estate to one person or another. But it is such a loving, just a loving document, and it can really solve some quarrels because it comes just straight from the horse's mouth. No offense to you. You're not a horse, but straight from the horse's mouth to who and what your assets are going to go to at the end of your life. But we do have to take a break right now. Again, we're talking about estate strategies. You don't have to have a large estate for this to be pertinent in your world. The smaller or the larger estates still have the same issues that apply for our topic today. But if you want a white paper that goes along with this show, no charge or obligation, no risk to you to get this white paper. It's simply called Estate Strategies, and it's going to walk you through the critical elements of an estate plan. So get that by calling us at 855-231-6010. Again, 855-231-6010, or visit us on the website at SIPWM.com. Now, stay tuned as we continue on this topic. It's for all of you. It's Estate Strategies, explaining the critical elements of an estate plan. 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
17: 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You're listening to Money Matters with Al and Mike. I'm your host, Mike Brady. I'm here with my co-host, Al Luttman. 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Now, today's program, we've been talking about a somber topic, the moment when God comes calling for you, your death. We talk about it all the time. We have one death per person per lifetime. No reason to get edgy about it. The challenge is we don't know when that's going to occur. And so we're pleading with you to make certain that you have your affairs in order, which is the topic of the day. We are talking about estate strategies. These are the critical elements of your estate plan. And we have a white paper that goes along with today's show. It's called the same name, Estate Strategies, Critical Elements of Your Estate Plan. You can get that at no charge, no obligation, absolutely no risk, just by calling us at 855-231-6010. Again, 855-231-6010. Or you can visit us on the website at sipwm.com. Now, we know this is a somber topic, and one of those topics and issues that gets kicked the can down the road in your own financial life. So if you need a nudge here, or you just need somebody to bounce some ideas off of or ask some questions, we would be happy to take your phone calls personally and walk you through what you have going on in your own financial situation. Same number, 855-231-6010. So, Al, you know, you're absolutely right when you said, let's just start off with the first one, and everybody knows that they need one of these, and this is a will. And the sad fact, as we said last segment, is the studies show us 56% of Americans die without a valid will, and they die without a valid will that they've written in the state of Minnesota, because the state of Minnesota does have intestacy laws that means that you died without a will, so they provide one for you. And so, and that, as we reminded people, the non-plan for estate planning is still a plan. It's just a very bad one. But the other thing that we brought up last segment that is kind of an eye-opener for people that we bring it up to them in the families, and just the power of just a simple letter that goes along with the will or goes along with the plan, a letter from mom and dad. We call it a letter of intent, just explaining what you're trying to accomplish, very simply in your own words, explaining what you're trying to accomplish, good and bad, can really have some weight in the estate plan and the ultimate dissolution of the estate and transfer these assets.
16: And then the next thing that we talk about is having a power of attorney. And typically, a power of attorney document authorizes someone to handle your financial and some legal decisions when you become incapacitated, meaning that you're still alive, but you can't handle your own affairs. And there's a couple different ones that you can do. One of them is a general power of attorney. That gives a little bit more leeway that somebody can take care of all your needs for the most part as your state allows them to do. They can do things like sign checks, they can sell property, and they can do much more than that. Or you could do a limited power of attorney, which is exactly what it sounds like. You can designate somebody that has limitations on what they could do. These might be things like they can manage your retirement account for a year, for an example, or just some things that you specify that you don't want this to be going on for 5 or 10 years. If you have something like Parkinson's or something and you're in a nursing home, I don't know if you want to touch on anything more with those.
17: Well, I think that we shouldn't just roll through them because they're so important. This power of attorney for financial affairs is so important because we have some statistics that are going on in America. When they say, what was the statistic that we read, that every 7 seconds somebody gets diagnosed with Alzheimer's, and every 3 seconds they get diagnosed with some form of dementia? And how many times have we had this happen in the families that we serve where mom and dad are having a great life and all of a sudden dad has some dementia issues or starts having some memory loss issues? And that is the time when a power of attorney can protect mom and dad and keep the cash flowing. But unfortunately, if there's not a power of attorney in effect before that happens, they don't have a capacity to sign the form to give the power of attorney. So when the power of attorney actually comes into a necessary tool, mom and dad may not have the wherewithal to set one up. So this is one of those things that you can't just roll by. This is what you have to do when you're good and healthy and of sound mind for the future.
16: And what rolls along with that, and I think is one of the most loving things that you can do for your family, is to tell them what your wishes are for your health care if you're unable to take care of it yourself. If you can't speak for yourself, the first thing you do is a living will. And just like the power of attorney, you do not have to go to court and have a judge sign off on these things. These are documents that are so easy to put together. And maybe we'll spin the clock back on that power of attorney you talked about just a moment ago, about how important they are. But in addition to that, aren't they one of the most simplest documents that you can have somebody draw up for you? And a lot of people just do them on their own. They find these services online. And so there's really no excuse not to have them because they're simple to do. And we've been talking last week and this week to take a whole weekend to get your affairs in order. But a power of attorney and what we'll talk about with the health care, you can do both those documents in a half hour if you wanted to.
17: Well, absolutely. You look at the how simple this is, from the I love you will to a power of attorney for finance to some of the health care directives. It is a very simple thing that can be done not in weeks, but in hours, if and even less than that if you have your ducks in a row. But the health care directives are so important. Like you said, it's a very loving document to tell somebody how you want the last days of your life. So you think about it. We've all been there caring for a loved one before. And if you're in a situation where you're caring for somebody that can't speak for themselves, to just be wild guessing on how they want things done in the end of their life is really difficult. So this living will component is so important because it can give some instructions, but also the power of attorney for medical decisions. Just like the power of attorney for finance, this now assigns somebody the authority to act on your behalf should you not be able to speak for yourself for your medical decisions. And so it is such an important set of documents. You know, we talk about them today, though, Al, as two different documents, but in the state of Minnesota, it's an advanced health care directive. They usually combine that. So they're not necessarily two things anymore, but they once were totally separate. But now I believe it's just a one document, advanced health care directive. But everybody, before you leave this earth, should have all three of those documents: a will, power of attorney for finance, durable power of attorney, in other words, and an advanced health care directive.
16: And the advanced health care directive is so important and so loving, because what I have seen time and time again is somebody gets sick, and now maybe there's five children that are trying to make the decision because somebody didn't put it together, and they all disagree. Some don't want mom or dad to suffer. Other ones want to keep them alive as long as possible. And what our recommendation is don't force that decision on the people that you love. Make that decision right now that you're making it, because we think it's the loving thing to do. And we got to run to break in a second, but maybe we should touch on the next one. Unfortunately, our world is a little bit different than maybe it was 50 years ago, because we need to talk about the changes that you need to do if you're in a second or maybe even a third marriage. Because what they tell us today in the United States is 40% of all marriages that are happening in the United States, one of the people that are getting married have previously been married. And so that creates a whole set of complexities that the first marriage doesn't have.
17: Oh, absolutely. When you look at his, hers, and ours types of assets, and then you look at that, as you said, for a set of maybe some children and assets from a former marriage, a new set of children and assets from your new spouse's family, and it can create some complications. And so if you are in a second or a third marriage even, or have his, hers, and ours children, you really need to be thinking of, are my documents enough to handle those complexities?
16: And we'll talk about that when we come back from break, because again, that's a whole new set of things to manage. And we're going to talk to you, and today we're trying to give you the tools of how you can get your estate in order. And we've been talking about estate strategies. It goes along with a white paper that we just put together. And we'd like to send this out to you at no charge or no obligation. If you'd like to get your hands on it, feel free to give us a call at 855-231-6010. 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You can reach us at 855-231-6010. Now stay with us. When we come back from break, we're going to be talking to you about the tools that you need to put together if you happen to be in a situation where you're on a second or third marriage. 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
9: 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You're listening to Money Matters with Al and Mike. I'm your host, Al Luttman. I'm here with my co-host, Mike Brady. And we're financial advisors right here in the Twin Cities of Strategic Investment Partners. And today we're talking to you about estate strategies, how to get your affairs in order before you die. We're all going to die. It's not a fun subject to talk about. But today what we hope that we're doing is giving you the tools of what you need to do to get your affairs in order. And where we're at right now is right before we went to break, we were discussing the fact that 40% of all marriages in the United States today, one of the people that are in that marriage have been married before. And so we want to give you these tools to take care of things of what you want to do, because second and third marriages come with a whole new set of complexities. And so if you haven't had time to listen to the show today, we've been offering to give a white paper that we put together called Estate Strategies. 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You can get that by giving us a call at 855-231-6010. 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Or better yet, give us a call Monday through Friday and ask for Al or Mike. One of us will come to the phone and answer any questions that you might have. Maybe you're that person in a second or third marriage, and you wonder if the affairs are in order. You're the person who needs to call us next week at 855-231-6010. 231-6010. And the reason for that is it's always changing. People that we work with that are in the second and third marriage, what we find is the longer the relationship goes on, the more that they're together, even if they both have their separate kids. But what do you do if one of the people pass away and all of a sudden now all the money goes to the spouse and that spouse has it set up where only their kids get the money. I wonder if a lot of people think of some of these things and take care of it, where all of a sudden I've seen some fighting where somebody passes away and the kids got cut out and their side of the family had a little bit of money. And so it comes with a lot of complexities that I think we should address here for a little bit.
10: Well, there's always the money issues, you know, his, hers, and ours assets. How do we protect that? And there are tools. You know, again, we're talking about estate planning strategies, but we also need to incorporate some attorneys into this planning. But there are tools out there that allow you to each, let's say, a married couple, live off some assets, but at the time of your death, go to your own bloodline or your own kids. At the time of the second death, I mean, because that can allow you to have this life that you've built together carry on for the surviving spouse's life, but still protect the kids and grandkids of your bloodline. And so there are some tools that help with these things, but you just have to be mindful that if you're in a second or third marriage, especially with kids from both sides, that there's just some complexities. One of the ones that I think is the most devastating, Al, is when you see, let's say one of the spouses has the home, for instance. You know, they have the big home that eventually they want to go to their kids. And then they have a remarriage, they live in that home, and then they pass away. Well, what happens? Are you going to kick out your spouse so that goes to your kids at that point? Probably not. That's not your wishes. But again, you have to be mindful that life goes on after you, and you don't want to leave your loved one in the lurch, but you also don't want to disown your kids or disinherit the kids. So there are some complexities that are nutty sometimes with second and third marriage.
9: And why are we talking about it? Because we've seen it happen. We've seen kids kick out the step-parent, for an example. We've also seen where the step-parent has lived in that house and the kids don't know what to do because they weren't instructed. That's why we go back to the beginning part of this show with the letter of intent, so that you are telling your family and the people that you love what your intent was. And that's why the other thing that we need people to do is update their legal documents. Maybe you had your will put together before you were married for the first time, or maybe you were married once before and now you're in a second marriage and you say, well, I've already done this. Well, that doesn't mean that you don't need to update them. And candidly, a lot of you people that are in a second and third marriage, sometimes you tiptoed into it where you still wanted to leave the bulk of your money to your children, but now you've been in your relationship for 10 or 20 years, and you love your spouse, and you want to make certain that your spouse is taken care of. Well, maybe you need to update your documents a little bit, especially in the situation where your kids might be in their 40s today, and they're doing just fine. But then there again, it's the communication. Communicate with the people that you love what you're doing and why you're doing it.
10: And ask the question, what if, though, Al? Again, it goes back to, if you're working with a good advisor, they should be able to point out some of these flaws, because you can come out and have a beautiful estate plan laid out if you die together in a blaze of glory at normal life expectancy. But if there's a premature death, that's when some of these plans really get tested to see if you had them set up without any what-if bads built into them that kind of come up when something happens. But, you know, we go down from there and come up with another tool. You know, another tool that many people are turning to is a trust. Now, a trust is kind of an overused term. There are many different types of trusts out there, depending on what you're trying to accomplish. So again, coming up with a basic plan of what are your goals, and then working with professionals to find out which tool makes the most sense to accomplish those goals. But trusts are a wonderful tool in general, because they avoid a lot of the problems that we've been talking about. They avoid probate, they're private, they're irrevocable at death. There's many things that you can put in a trust to make certain that you have that control from the grave and your goals are being met long after you pass away.
9: You can put things in a trust that are a lot more complex when you look at tax strategies and rules that we talk about, even some regulations we talk about. You can do those types of things a little bit differently. You can list maybe you want to leave money to minor children and you want to have somebody that's taking care of the money and how they're going to dole the money out. So you can have a lot more specifics in there. But you're right. One of the nice things about a will also is it's not a matter of public record. So you can keep your affairs private. You can keep those away from people. And so some people will choose to go in that direction. And they can be used for other things. You can set up your trust where the example we just used about the second marriage. What if you want your spouse to live in the home that you had before you got married, maybe in your second marriage, and you want that spouse to live there the rest of their lives, and then you want it to go to the kids? Then you can use an instrument like a trust to make that happen. And that way, there's no arguments, there's no misunderstandings, there's no quarrels. You've got it taken care of because you spent a few $100 to have it written down. A lot of these things are not going to be contested because they are valid legal documents.
10: So it goes back to your intentions. Your intentions, your goals, what you want to have happen, and especially in those complex cases, you know, we keep going back to the second and third marriage, but there's also certain assets that have more complexity. Like real estate, for instance, maybe the family cabin you want to stay in your bloodline, or maybe a business that you want to go on beyond yourself and your own life. And so some of those more complex assets, a trust is going to be a tool that you can have, again, that control from the grave and have your intentions laid out long after you die. But we do have to take another break right now. We're going to continue and finish up the topic of the day, which is estate strategies. And we've just been walking through some ideas, some planning tips, and talking about the tools that are out there to help you build an estate plan, whether you're dealing with a few different accounts and a few dollars or many, many dollars in a more complex estate. This topic should be perking your ears up, because each and every one of us need to go through this and plan for that ultimate day that God comes calling for us. So if you want a white paper to help you guide or help guide you through this topic, we put one together. Again, it's called Estate Strategies, Critical Elements of an Estate Plan. You can get that at no charge or obligation at 855-231-6010. Again, 855-231-6010. 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Now, the white paper is going to talk to you about the tools, but if you want somebody to guide you and tell you when the tools are effective and which tools you should be considering with your attorneys, those types of things, give us a call. We'd be happy to walk you through what they can actually do for you in your own financial world. 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
10: 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I'm your host, Mike Grady. I'm here with my co-host, Al Luttman. 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And we have a white paper that goes along with this topic. Again, Estate Strategies White Paper.

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2: Longer than you do, it's like permanent. You know, you don't probably don't want a Facebook account in perpetuity after you're long gone. And so this is a big topic that we never had to talk about before.
3: I know. When I got in the business, I told you that we had a word processor that we did not have to pay money to use. But if we wanted to use the computer, we had limits for like a half hour or something like that. And then we had to pay money to use it. All of us were trying to figure this thing out. And now, how many people have their social media accounts and other types of accounts that no one knows how to break into them? I don't even know how to use Facebook, but I'm on it. You have to have Facebook. We have a Money Matters with Al and Mike Facebook site. We have a Strategic Investment Partners Facebook site. When we signed up for them, if you remember, we had to set ourselves up on Facebook so that they knew who the businesses were associated with. And along the way, I've established a few friends on Facebook. I think I might be your only friend on Facebook of, of yours. But so I don't even know that you would need to necessarily shut yours off, although I would shut it off for you if something happened to you because I know your password. How many people don't know their spouse's passwords on their Facebook? And so candidly, I have people that I love that have passed away that I'm still seeing their Facebook because somebody wasn't able to go in and turn those off.
2: I know, and that can just be a gut-wrenching. Some people enjoy it, though, I could say. So I can't say for everybody it's gut-wrenching. It's kind of like a little reminder, you know, maybe it's fun to kind of poke around on their Facebook and see their photos and things. So sometimes you don't want those shut down right away, but you definitely have a plan. You need to have a plan for what happens if. Because in the cases where it can be gut-wrenching, it is so tough. And I remember having to deal with it personally, but I remember families that we serve. I mean, how devastating 2 years after a death to get a letter addressed to your spouse who's passed away. It's the same with social media, but just on a different front, that if you're not careful and nobody has those passwords, those social media accounts are going to be up and running and functional
3: and it's
2: for
3: not
2: a lot longer.
3: Not just those. There's some things that I'd like to add. So when I got in the business, a lot older than you, I guess, in the business, but you know, there were companies like Northwest Airlines, for an example, that are now Delta. And back then, if you had a ticket, that ticket was gold. It was a paper ticket. And if you lost your ticket, somebody could just change that ticket and they could utilize it. Well, along the way, the airlines made a policy change. And then you had to start showing some ID. So now you just couldn't use it. Before, you could just take anyone's ticket and use it. And so what we were telling people back then was make certain if you're a traveler and you do a lot of traveling for business that you have something set up where your spouse can transfer these tickets to them or the children or whoever it is. Now it's all electronic. And so I've seen people that have passed away where maybe they have a Delta SkyMiles account, for an example, and they have enough miles in there for 3 or 4 plane tickets to Hawaii, and they die and nobody knows their password. Well, guess what? Delta shuts that thing off faster than you knew what hit you. But you can transfer those points. So if you want to do something loving for your spouse, make certain they have your login for things like that, or maybe your car rental that you've accumulated points and things that you've accumulated points so that they can transfer it over to their own account. And candidly, you need to do that pretty quickly these days because you would be surprised how fast these companies find out that someone passed away and they shut down the account. And then all bets are off and you can't get those points. And so a lot of things like that that people aren't thinking about these days, and the world has changed dramatically there too.
2: But it's funny because we're all after those free points and those free credit card points and the free points, but a lot of those programs, you're right, they shut down immediately. But a lot of those programs also, if they have some guidelines. If they're not specifically labeled in your will or a beneficiary designation, they don't go directly to your spouse in some cases. And so you got to know what you're up against, especially if you're one of those people, like many of us are this day and age, that love seeing that points balance, you know, balloon up over the years. But these online

0: access portals, whether you're doing your banking online, your financial accounts online, just making certain that there's a blueprint or a roadmap for the person that's going to have to effectively manage your estate after your death. Because again, those online accounts, especially now with those two-factor type passwords where they got to send you a text and all the things to even get into your own accounts, it can be a nightmare if they don't have that blueprint or roadmap.
1: What else is a nightmare is if you have employee benefits from your employer, you want to make certain that you have the details of those benefits for the people that you leave behind. You want to make certain they have an HR contact. I have found time and time again that people that are retiring today, they have so many problems trying to get their sick day and their vacation pay. And sometimes they tell them the last couple checks, I don't want you to make a 401k contribution. And then they do. Or somebody gets a severance package and it's 35 grand and they don't want anything to go to the 401k and they do it anyways. And I find that so many mistakes are made all the time. But you know what's worse? Is when your family has no idea who to contact and where even the benefit package is. Or if you have a login that tells you where your pay and benefits are, make certain that you show your loved ones where that stuff is.
0: How about that instance we had, that family we were working with that, you know, they'd been married for 30, 40 years and their employer still had them listed as single. You know, there's always those types of nuances or little chinks in the armor that you don't really recognize until it's a problem. So you're just hitting the nail on the head. If you have employment benefits, again, have a roadmap or a blueprint on how to access it.
1: Or you've been working for the union for 38 years and they still have old records. You want to get that up to speed. And then the other thing is, this is near and dear to us, your financial accounts. Want to make certain that you tell people about them, because a lot of times we're handcuffed here. So we might have a financial account on your spouse, but we don't have anything listed for you. Then we have to jump through a lot of hoops to get that done. So a lot of times, just make certain that you get your financial accounts in order so that if you pass away, the people that you love can do something about it.
0: And we're pleading with you, do it now. Sometimes you don't have time to do it later. Again, one death per person per lifetime. We just don't know when it's coming.
1: So there you go. 2 weeks of a subject that nobody really gets excited about, because it means that we're talking about what we're going to do when we die, how we plan on transferring things, what we want for our family, and all these types of things. And so it's going to come calling for all of us. Every one of us is going to die. So the question is, when are you going to die? And since you don't know, wouldn't it be loving to put these things together? So when we talk about the letter of intent, you can add that to your will, tell your family what you're doing. But in this ever-changing world, what we've been recommending that a lot of people do as well is maybe just something called in case of my death. And you have a document that you keep updated, and maybe you make certain you update it quarterly or semi-annually, that just talks about your usernames and passwords so that somebody can get into them right away. And maybe telling them where it is so that they can get into it right away. Because as we talked about a moment ago, a lot of times you lose some of the benefits. It's amazing how fast some of these companies that you've accumulated points with immediately shut it down. What if you've been planning a family trip and you have 200,000 miles or points on a credit card? You want to make absolutely certain someone's got the login so they can go in and capture those points, or at least take the cash or do something. Because once you pass away and a few weeks goes by, these companies find out about it quicker than they used to, and then they shut it down. And then to try to get those services is nearly impossible. Now, you can even put some of this stuff in your will, which we recommend that you do. But what we find is even that's a hassle. Sometimes we've seen people just walk away because it's been too challenging to take care of it. So just think of those things, because the world is always evolving. And these are things that we didn't even have to talk about 20 years ago. The internet was just getting started and no one was thinking of these things, but these are the types of things that are real life stuff and you want to take care of it. So if you don't know if you have your estate in order and you're looking for some strategies, we put together a white paper called Estate Strategies, Critical Elements of an Estate Plan. We would like to send that out to you, no charge or no obligation. If you'd like to get that, we'd be pleased to get that to you. Or if you just have some specific questions for yourself, We welcome you to give us a call if you want the white paper or if you want to speak to us. Either way, they're complimentary. We don't charge for it. There's no charge. There's no obligation. We'd be pleased to speak to you. We'd be pleased to send you out the white paper. We'd be pleased to meet with you. All you have to do is give us a call at 855-231-6010. Or you can go to our website at sipwm.com and you can click here for this week's radio offer. And we'll get back to you that way. But either way, you do those two things, we're going to get back to you on Monday. If you'd rather speak to us in person, feel free to write down that same local toll-free number. Today it goes into a service, but Monday through Friday, typically from 8:30 to 4:30, it rings right into our office, and we would be pleased to answer the phone and talk to you. That number again is 855-231-6010. And we sincerely do want to hear from you. Sometimes some of you call us to just give us a topic that you want us to talk about on the radio. Or you tell us something that resonated with you that you think that we should expand on. And all those are just great things for us to hear because it helps us bring you better content. And we love talking to you because when we made the commitment 10 years ago, what we were frustrated by is a lot of the other people on the radio, they sell you to someone else or they hand you off to somebody in their office. Then you listen to them and you get somebody who thinks something differently. That's not the case. When we started talking to you, we said that you could call the office and talk to Al or Mike. That's the same offer that we're making to you this weekend. If you want to call us Monday through Friday, typically we're here between 8:30 and 4:30 Monday through Friday. Just ask for Al or Mike, and one of us will personally come to the phone and talk to you. And we'll answer any questions that you have, or we'd be happy to meet with you. So give us a call again at 855-231-6010. We certainly appreciate you taking your weekend to listen to our show today. We're grateful that people do listen to the show. That's why we've been able to come to you for 10 years. You've been listening to Money Matters with Al and Mike, and we'll talk to you next week. It's money that matters.
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11: With SRN News, I'm Bob Agnew in Washington. Israeli airstrikes have killed a Hamas leader Israel says was an architect of the October 7, 2023 attack.
12: In Gaza City, mourners carried to a mosque the body of Iz el-Din el-Haddad, the leader of Hamas's military wing. The Israeli military says el-Haddad was one of the last surviving architects of the October 7, 2023 Hamas-led attacks that triggered the war. There supposedly is a ceasefire between Israel and Hamas, but it remains fragile, and the top diplomat overseeing it says it has stalled because of the deadlock over disarming Hamas. I'm Donna Warder.
11: In Modena, that's in northern Italy, this afternoon, a driver plowed into a crowd of people, injuring at least seven people. Police say that the driver then got out of the vehicle and stabbed a bystander. That is now under investigation. This is SRN News.
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14: 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From the JTR Roofing Weather Center, we're looking at sunny skies and high near 80 degrees today and west-northwest wind at 10 to 15 miles an hour. 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
0: Welcome back, Twin Cities and world. It's the Wind Beneath the Right Wing, the show that's making talk radio great again, the Northern Alliance Radio Network, AM 1280 The Patriot. My name is Mitch Berg. My blog, shotinthedark.info. My team, myself, the headliner edition, since 2004, dominating all Twin Cities media, along with, for the past almost 15 years, my colleague Brad Carlson, the closer edition, every Sunday from 1 to 3 here on AM 1280, The Patriot. Together, we are the dynamic duo dominating all Twin Cities media, print, video, television, podcasts, all of it. We have it. And we'll be talking, by the way, Brad and I had a rare but always a pleasurable team broadcast this past week, this past Tuesday, out at St. Michael. At the Wright County Republicans GOP Senate debate. It was, I will be talking about that in the second hour because there is a lot to talk about at the Senate debate. This is a big race, and it's always a big race, but this is a race that comes at a confluence of two major facts. Number one, the DFL frontrunner for this Senate seat is incredibly weak. I mean, as weak as a hamster in a tug-of-war match.
18: She is the biggest opportunity the Republicans have had to put this away since Norm Coleman. The Republicans have not had a candidate this, we'll talk about the candidates next hour. In terms of a DFL candidate that is just ripe to be smacked around, potentially, this is opportunity knocking, and the Republicans have to win a statewide race. We just do. This state has enough against it right now, having the DFL dominate yet another round of statewide races for 20 years straight is going to be, I don't know what the state can survive, honestly, and continuing to send Democrats to D.C. is just embarrassing given the current state of the Democratic Party. We'll be talking about in the second hour here because that is one of those things that is going to be a hot issue for me is making sure we win this race. We can, as I said when I was doing the pregame show with Brad Carlson this past Tuesday, what Minnesota needs to do, honestly, if I had the power to do it, I would get the powers that be in the Minnesota Republican Party. I used to call them the five families because back in 2012, there were five families. There were five. There were five major factions in the GOP. Yeah, I don't know if I could name them right now. I could probably remember them if I tried, but the. It's not something I want to spend time on trying to remember, but there were five. You had the Ron Paul crowd. You had the mainstream Chamber of Commerce crowd. There were three other crowds. Okay. And today, I could probably pick out three or four if I tried real hard. Doesn't matter. To get sort of Don Corleone-like, get the various factions together and say, look, we can have our differences. Those differences get to be a lot less pointless and annoying when you have power, when you've won elections, when you're actually in a position of winning things. I direct your attention, various Republican Party factions, at least those of you who are factions in good faith, not the ones among you who are grifting to make money off of weaponized ignorance and continued defeat. Those of you who are approaching this in good faith, I will direct you to my native North Dakota, where the Republican Party is just as fragmented and factious as ours are. I mean, you read Republicans in North Dakota and probably other Western states as well, talking about their internal politics, and they duke it out like Irish cousins. But it's an 80-20 state, and they have such complete control of the legislature in my native North Dakota that there aren't enough elected Democrats to fill their committee assignments. And that's the kind of state I would love to have. And if you say, hey, why don't you move back to North Dakota? Well, you know, I got to go where my market for my skills is and earn a living. And I have a family here and I built a life here. And shut up. I'll go where I want to go. I will live where I want to live. I will spend my time and effort winning the state back. Anyway, the point being, in North Dakota, Republicans can afford to have differences and to have petty squabbles amongst themselves and duke it out for the privilege of what is the one true path for Republicans in the state, because they control everything. They control the executive branch. They control the legislature. The Democrats control nothing outside of Fargo, maybe Grand Forks, maybe a seat in Bismarck where all the government employees are. And that's it. That's it. They can hold their state convention in two booths at the Krolls in Minot. Not the big one in Bismarck, the little one in Minot. If you're from there, you know what I mean. It's almost a third party. I could see a day coming, I'm being a little hyperbolic, but not much, where the Libertarians beat the Democrats to the ballot in North Dakota. Maybe not anytime soon. Maybe not really at all, but it's getting into that territory. Anyway, believe it or not, that's a topic for second hour. I'm not going to get into it right now because there's still plenty to talk about second hour, the need to win this race and the opportunity that's in front of us. And I'll be talking about both of those imperatives here. So the big news this past week is not the big news one normally expects this time of the legislative session. The legislative session has to end tomorrow night by midnight, by 11:59 p.m. Midnight, Sunday night, heading into Monday morning. The legislature has to wrap things up and be done and let Minnesota get back to work. And it's the big news usually this time. I mean, it's an even numbered year, so it's not a budget year. So it's all bonding and cleaning up bills left over from last year and not the big budget glamorous stuff that people are going to be fighting about in the next session where they try and salvage the budget. And it's been a good session for Republicans. They'd say, hey, what did we pass? We didn't pass anything that we wanted. Nothing that we wanted that didn't have bipartisan agreement across both chambers got passed because we are operating at a one-vote deficit in the Senate, barely, and we are operating with a tied House, and we're only doing that, by the way, because I'm fairly certain there were some electoral irregularities in, I think it was House District 54, which hopefully all of you good folks in Shakopee can rectify this fall and kick the bum out and put an adult back in office. Because the person who won after all of the hanky-panky that went on in that election was one of the ones working with the crowd of reprobates that turned Minneapolis into a roving Chuck E. Cheese with the whistles and the vuvuzelas. Hopefully, Shakopee, you brought your war face, or you will bring your war face to this next election and put this thing away because it's got to stop. Anyway. We're not hearing the things we normally hear at this time of the legislative cycle because the DFL got smacked down pretty good. We didn't pass anything because we can't pass anything that doesn't have broad bipartisan agreement. And normally, if you're a conservative and if you favor limited government, that's the best of all possible worlds. A deadlocked government is a government that can't trash your freedom. Put a pin in that statement because it's going to come back very quickly here. In a time where government is kept in check, divided power is ideal. And when I say ideal, I mean in a practical sense. Yes, I would like to have Minnesota be governed by a government like my native North Dakota or South Dakota or Wyoming or not Colorado, mind you, but Montana, a place run by common sense conservatives. But failing that, a government that's completely deadlocked, ordinarily speaking, is a good thing. And it's better than what we had in the two previous years where the DFL had the complete trifecta and let you know it. They jammed down everything from squandering a surplus, jacking up the budget 40% and raising taxes on everything to inflicting a stupid flag on us. And it's not so much the flag, it's the process they went through. Basically, it was the equivalent of one of those obnoxious end zone happy dances that periodically the league bans because there's such bad sportsmanship. That's the problem with the new flag. Anyway. The DFL got nothing they wanted, and that's a good thing. The GOP got nothing we wanted. We're going to need a few years of Republican trifectas to get that done. We'll have our shot this fall, fingers crossed, but the fact that the DFL got nothing and they passed nothing they wanted that didn't have some sort of bipartisan GOP support, which means their base is not happy. Their base is really, really unhappy, and it's showing. And so that's why the one issue you're hearing about right now is the Senate gun control bill, the huge, voracious gun grab bill that the DFL Senate passed by one vote on a straight party line vote last week, jammed down over the wish, perhaps over the political survival of three senators, Senator Kupek from Moorhead, Senator Seeberger from Afton, and Senator Housechild from Cook from Senate District 5, Tom Boxhold District, a district that's been called the pro-life, pro-assault rifle wing of the DFL back when Tom Bach was a representative, when Tom Bach represented a district that was so chafing under DFL representation that he was able to leave the party and serve as an independent for his last term in the Senate and vote as one of the most pro-gun people in the Senate, to say nothing of from the DFL. So there's a fairly good chance that Grant Housechild, maybe Judy Seeberger, hopefully Rob Kupek, I think his first name's Rob. It should be Rob. If it's not Rob, that's what I'm going to call him. I don't care. There's a fair chance that this vote will weaken them seriously. They all won their offices by fractions of a percent. I think a grand total of under 1,000 votes between them. I think Brad Carlson had a number closer to 400 votes between them. And the Senate would have gone over to the Republicans by a two vote margin. It's all we would have needed. That's all we would have needed. That vote in the in Shakopee in the House. That's all he would have needed to shut walls down this last 2 years completely. We did anyway. I mean, say that for the Republicans in the House. They shut the DFL down, which is why the deficit's not as bad as it could have been. So, which is why they are pushing so hard on this absurd gun grab bill. Now, they're trying to make this out to be a moral quest, and they're trying to gaslight you in the process because that's what the DFL does. The DFL is Minnesota's abusive spouse. We'll talk a little bit about the bill and exactly why it is they're gaslighting you, abusing you, trashing you intellectually, treating you like a doormat, and treating some people who should not be treated like doormats. When we come back, Northern Alliance, AM 1280 The Patriot.

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0: 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You can also join me on Twitter at hashtag Narn Show. That's hashtag N-A-R-N Show. Yeah, people still use hashtags. What are you going to do about it? What do kids know? Anyway, so the DFL's strategy right now in the fall, coming out of this legislative session where they, let's just say, they unperformed what their base had come to expect from the 2023-2024 sessions, the DFL strategy is starting to coalesce here. They are going to try to get the emotion-driven, high-credential, low-information, invincibly ignorant vote nailed down. For some reason, the DFL seems to have chosen as their face for this effort Representative Dan Foster Brooks Walgamott, the guy who, you remember him, the guy who is an epic spokesman for public safety, the guy who was caught on camera leaving a liquor store in St. Cloud, where he is the representative for half the St. Cloud area, chugging down a pint of vodka and driving away. So, great voice for public safety, Dan Foster Brooks Walgamott, who asked this past week on Twitter, one of a endless series of, let's just call it tweeteria, this endless, loose, sloppy procession of ex-tweets on the subject of this deeply stupid gun control bill, where he asked, and I quote, "How many more innocent children must die before we take action to address the gun violence epidemic? We urge an immediate vote on our gun violence prevention bill, but if the Republicans are literally hiding the bill," that, by the way, was a typo on his part, "but it, the Republicans are literally hiding the bill." People joke about the blood alcohol content of a couple of Republican legislators who got pulled over last month, and it's kind of interesting that I think that was probably the same BAC that Dan Walgamott has in committee most days, from what I've heard. Anyway, he's their spokesperson. He's their spokesperson for this gun bill, where he keeps tweeting, "Lives of children are more important than profits of gun manufacturers. Enough is enough is enough. We're taking a stand." Yeah. Yeah. House Democrats are sitting in the chamber to demand a vote on our common sense gun violence prevention package to save innocent lives. That's Representative Dan Walgamott, who could be your next state auditor. Yeah, no. Clearly in charge of auditing counties. Yeah. The DFL's bill, just so we're clear on this, the DFL, the bill is pushing, and for which they are having a sit-in in the legislature, and by the way, held a bit of a rally demanding transparency this morning because the House isn't letting the bill, Speaker Damoth is not letting the bill go to the floor for any kind of a vote, because the DFL thinks it will benefit them, because, again, they're going for the high emotion, adequately credentialed, low information vote. They know that's their base. The DFL's bill would not have prevented the Annunciation shooting or any other shooting. In fact, quite the opposite. Quite the opposite. Because if you bar law-abiding citizens from having any kind of firearms, that emboldens spree killers. We know that the alleged shooter at the Annunciation school chose it because there was no chance anyone at a Catholic school was going to be armed and would be able to end this person's shooting spree kinetically. And it's not unusual. The Secret Service, if you're a regular listener to the show, you've heard this. The Secret Service determined after Columbine that spree killers, people who go out and shoot with no motive other than to kill people, tend to overwhelmingly to pick places where they know nobody can shoot them or nobody can resist them effectively, meaning with lethal force, which may, again, correlation doesn't equal causation, but the correlation is very strong. It may be why, of the 1,000 school districts, that's 5% of American school districts, roughly, that are not gun-free zones. There has never in the last 25 years been a shooting on school grounds during school hours. So, the DFL is playing for this ignorant, emotion-driven crowd, and they are exploiting, and this is the most cynical, dare I say, evil part of this whole thing. The DFL is, on the one hand, running this vote for this measure that would make law-abiding citizens felons, if it were to pass, and trash the Fourth Amendment by allowing the police to search gun owners' homes at will without warrants, without needing any notice or permission, and ban firearms, you know, the whole assault weapon idea. That they were talking banning firearms that are in common use. There are 20 million of them in America, which is, by any rational definition, common. And by the way, they are involved as a percentage of their share of the market. They are involved in fewer homicides, far fewer than handguns and shotguns and hunting rifles and fists and baseball bats and knives, all of whom kill more people every year than assault weapons by any rational definition. And when I say that they're being cynical about this, they're also exploiting the Annunciation parents, and for this, they can rot. I mean, they're taking the grief of parents who have endured the most unimaginable horror in any parent's lives. And they are putting them through this process, knowing full well that this bill's not going to pass. We know this because they said it. We talked about this last Sunday on the broadcast when I was filling in for Brad Carlson. A constituent wrote to Grant Housechild, who is one of the DFL legislators, whose electoral future may have been made a little more parlous this past week, and said, "Hey," or week before last, and said, "Hey, why did you vote for this, representing your very pro-gun district?" And Housechild responded, "Well, yeah, I mean, I kind of had to, and it's not going to pass anyway." So someone needed to tell that to the parents at Annunciation who had to relive the worst moments of their lives on camera, like dancing marionettes doing the DFL's work for them, while the DFL knew that it was all for nothing. It wasn't going to pass. It could not pass unless a Republican in the House defected, which no Republican in the House has done on a Second Amendment issue in 30 years, actually in either chamber. And I say 30 years because that's as far back as I remember. And even if it did somehow pass, it would get shot down in federal court and probably, as we talked about last Sunday, sued back to the Stone Age by the Department of Justice, which has suddenly taken on a pro-Second Amendment bent to it. And beyond that, it was a complete lie because they could have passed some parts of this measure that would have actually done something about school security, and yet it was the DFL who voted against funding school security, additional funding for school security, including private and parochial schools like Annunciation. The DFL shot that down with all the mercy of Vance Belter. They don't care about school security. They care about exerting power and gaining it and holding it and log rolling ignorant, low information, arguably high credential voters. That's it. That's it. 651-289-4488. Let's go to Minneapolis. Kurt, you got about a minute. Go right ahead.
1: Thank you, Mitch. I, like you, from another state, Iowa, would have left a long time ago, but I have to be in the market that allows the best use of my skills as well.
0: Exactly.
1: But there's, Mitch, no hope, because my peers, my good, well-to-do neighbors here, former Annunciation parishioner, by the way, around the lakes here.
0: Yep.
1: I look around, and they had their chance to make a difference last year and the year before and the year before and the year before and the year before. They had their chance to make a difference when they were getting robbed on their front doorsteps. When their city burned down, we had our chance. these same people, my peers, my friends, my neighbors I love so much, realize that they don't know what happened to their center-left DFL party, and yet they, because of a certain somebody who they hate so much, will not dare to pay close attention to local politics. And if we had a conservative who had good ideas, they'd be about as likely to want to run for office in the state of Minnesota as a good potential police officer would want to be a police officer in Minneapolis.
0: You know,
1: there is no hope.
0: I can agree with you to a point, but I agree with you to, by the way, we have to head to a break here, but I agree with you to a point, Kurt. And when you live, as I do, as we both do, in the city proper, I live in the Midway in St. Paul, which may actually be more blue than the area down by the lakes you're talking about, down by Annunciation, although they're both pretty bad. And yet, this state is still a 50-50 state. The legislature is 50-50, almost geometrically divided. And our legislative seats are still 4-4, and we got a shot of flipping the third. While we still can. There is hope. If there wasn't hope, I don't know if I could be a conservative living in St. Paul, but it's going to take some work. We'll talk about that second hour. Northern Alliance, AM 1280, The Patriot. Go nowhere. Thanks for your call.
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0: AM 1280, The Patriot, the Northern Alliance Radio Network, 651-289-4488, especially soliciting calls for next hour, because I'll be talking about my time out at the Wright County GOP Senate debate, along with Brad Carlson and a couple hundred of our closest friends out at the La Musique Music Theater. I got that chance to MC the Senate debate among the GOP hopefuls, most of them anyway, going to try and replace Tina Smith. And I want to hear people's opinions about this race, because this is an important one. And I mean, they're all important. This one particularly so. I mean, right up there with the governor's race. I mean, we have to win something at the state level, preferably all of them, preferably governor, the constitutional officers, and the Senate race. And it wouldn't hurt to flip the second CD while we're at it, as long as we're dreaming big here. But this is winnable. And I want to hear your, especially if you're at the debate, I want to hear what you thought about the debate in the next hour here, 651-289-4488. So I'm asking the questions of the DFL in the Senate and the House, the DFL in the legislature, why, and for that matter, Governor Klink, because the media certainly won't. And in fact, the extent to which the media is in the tank for the Democrats, for the DFL, only became more reinforced over this issue just yesterday. That's coming up in just a moment here. But Dan Wolgamott, again, as part of his tweeteria, tweeted yesterday, Representative Wolgamott, what did you say yesterday about the gun?
9: We believe kids' lives matter more than gun manufacturers' profits.
0: I think he passed out. Anyway, he said he believes kids' lives matter more than gun manufacturers' profits. Well, that would make sense if he had voted for additional school security funding when the GOP tried to guilt the Democrats into voting for it. But the DFL shot that down. So actually, kids' lives are not more important than some things, apparently, to Dan Howdy Doody Wolgamott. I shouldn't call him Foster Brooks. I'm going to be referring to him as Howdy Doody because he kind of looks like Howdy Doody. Anyway, this bill, by the way, would ban, quote, assault weapons, end quote, defined as, well, whatever they want to define them as, ban magazines over, I believe it's 18 rounds. So your Glock may be safe, but your ARs, forget about it. Any size AR is pretty much unsafe out there right now. And yeah, your Ruger 10/22 maybe classified as assault weapon here as well. Here's the gun homicide reality, of course, in Minnesota. Handguns are responsible for over 80% of fatalities in Minnesota. AR pattern rifles right now are a little over 2%, and that's only because for last year they were responsible for two fatalities out of whatever the statewide death toll was. Young African-American males aged 15 to 34 are 1.2% of the population, 40% of the gun homicide deaths. And by the way, they're all concentrated in parts of Minneapolis and St. Paul. It's the facts. Facts don't care about your feelings. African-American Minnesotans are 7.5% of the population, just about 60% of the homicide firearm homicide victims. What we have in Minnesota is intra-community handgun violence in a few zip codes. By the way, this Senate file registers AR-15s all over the state among people who've never stolen so much as a candy bar in their life. Hennepin County District Attorney Mary Moriarty declines to charge 175 illegal guns from traffic stops. No, we're talking guns that are illegally owned, picked up at traffic stops. Cuts mandatory minimums for gun crimes. So they literally, I mean, you could not make this up more perfectly to illustrate the idea that the DFL wants to penalize the legal, law-abiding gun owner that has never stolen so much as a candy bar in their life. That would be me. But take away the sanctions from being a criminal by cutting mandatory minimums and ending the prosecution of people being found with illegal firearms. This is literally upside down world from what it should be. If you care about the children, including the unfashionably brown children in North Minneapolis and Frogtown and the Lower East Side, that's what you'd be focusing on. But they don't. They're holding their sit-in to squat on the law-abiding gun owner. That means you and me. Those of you out there who have lived scrupulously law-abiding lives and practiced the right to keep and bear arms the way you're supposed to, with rigorous adherence to the rules and the laws and the safety regulations and the four unbreakable rules and everything, you are their enemy. The guy with a rap sheet as long as your left arm carrying a stolen Glock under the seat of their car, someone who would not qualify for a legal carry permit in 100 years, no problem. When they say they care about the children, they're lying. They're cynics. They are filth. Calling Dan Wolgamott a worthless drunk for being the DFL's front person on this issue is being charitable. It's lying, cynical scum. And that isn't even the half of it. Drew Roach released a video this past week yesterday, I believe, of a little meltdown in the Minnesota House of Representatives after Lisa Daymuth refused to let the vote on this idiotic bill go to the floor. Gabe, can you play cut number 2703?
10: Yeah, unfortunately, I think we'd lose our FCC license if I played that for you.
0: Really? That bad?
10: I think so, yeah.
0: A Minnesota state representative used language in the well of the Minnesota State House that would lose a radio station its license?
10: I think it would be gone the next day.
0: Wow. I should have listened to it a little closer. Drew Roach, thanks. Ooh, good catch there, Gabe. I would have let that slide right through, which is why it's a good thing I'm not the board operator. Anyway, oh, man, that was a close call. Democrats in the Minnesota House, this is Drew Roach on X, have gone completely unhinged. Now, when House Dems, this is quoting Drew Roach here, this is sets up the video that it's a good thing I didn't play, and I quote, when House Dems didn't get the vote they wanted on the most extreme gun-grabbing bill in the country, House File 5140, one of their own, Representative Ayesha Gomez, actually told Republican Elliot Engen to go flipping kill himself. And it wasn't flip. Ooh, wow, that was a good thing we didn't play the video. That would have been very bad. Back to Drew Roach. This isn't debate. This isn't passion. This is deranged, toxic, and downright dangerous behavior from the same people who want us to strip law-abiding Minnesotans of their constitutional rights. No class, no decency, just pure rage meltdown when they're challenged on disarming citizens while criminals roam free, which is not hyperbole, by the way. Representative Roach is right. It's there in black and white proposals. In their bills, they want to sanction all of you law-abiding people, and they want to remove mandatory minimums for committing crimes with guns. They literally want to disarm you and make it easy for people to rob, shoot, rape, kidnap, burgle, strong-arm you. There is no other way to look at it. Ayesha Gomez, whom has been sort of the DFL's hatchet woman in the House on tax policy. She's one of the people who drove during the era of the trifecta, the DFL's push to raise taxes to the extent they were. And she's the woman behind the DFL's House push to basically make Minnesota exponentially less affordable than it used to be. Approached Elliot Engen on this video that we're not allowed to play for you here. I mean, if I played it for you, we'd have to bleep out almost all of it. It's right there on the video. She came up to Elliot Engen, friend of this broadcast, and told him to go flipping kill himself. Now, when we talk about Democrats creating a permission structure for violence against Republicans, conservatives, anybody who disagrees with them in any way, saying that someone who disagrees with you on policy deserves to die, and telling them to kill themselves isn't just a matter of, you kill yourself, somebody else kills. It doesn't matter. There is no other way to look at that. This is beyond cynical. this is calling for people to die. If a Republican had done this, I dare you to play out the party and gender switch. If a Republican male had gone up to Aisha Gomez and told her to kill herself over her vote on abortion after birth, for example, this would be played as the downfall of the Republic. This would be played as this, the wheels are coming off the civility of American politics, and Republicans need to do something about these calls for violence. What do you get from the left? Well, from Channel 9,

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9: 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So, people say sometimes, hyperbolically, that it's impossible for you to hate the Twin Cities mainstream media enough, mainstream media in general. Now, there are some good reporters out there, and I call them out when I see them. I mean, Lou Regrouse has done yeoman's work on the fraud issue. There are a few other good reporters in the Twin Cities. And, of course, we've got great reporters on the conservative side who call balls and strikes and do a great job. I mean, Bill Glahn and the folks at Alpha and so forth. Scott Johnson, of course. The actual journalists. But Channel 9, I mean, Channel 11, at least, I mean, you have... Channel 11 is kind of weird because you have a number of reporters on Channel 9 who are personalities, I should say, who are quite far out to the left. And I say far out in every sense of the term. Like Jana Shortle, for example. I mean, good God. The woman is obviously shopping for a job at MS Now. Somebody just hire her and put her out of everyone's misery. On the other hand, you've got Lou Regrouse. You've got who is probably one of the most solid mainstream reporters when it comes to reporting on fraud, at least on the mainstream, anywhere in Twin Cities media. I mean, he reports the inconvenient stuff for the DFL, which makes me think he's legit. Unlike, say, I don't know, the Star Tribune's reporters on the subject. Channel 4, on the other hand, has been, and Channel 5, I mean, people rip on Tom Hauser. I think he generally calls balls and strikes, but the Channel 4, ever since the retirement of Pat Kessler, has been pretty much irredeemable. I mean, Esme Murphy sets the mood, and everyone else on that station kind of runs with it. Oh, by the way, Channel 11's also got Julie Nelson, who occasionally lets some independent thought leak out. Channel 4.

0: or again, since Kessler's gone, pretty much dead issue. And Channel 9, I mean, the guy who runs Channel 9, there's some actually some fairly sharp people at the 9, but the guy who runs the place, I mean, he's sort of a male Esme Murphy. Seth Kaplan's his name. And yeah, whenever there's a chance to carry the DFL's water, whenever Richard Carlbaum says jump, Channel 9 appears to say, how high, sir? They ran a piece from Corin Hoggard that came out yesterday, I believe. Video of Minnesota lawmaker confrontation contradicts GOP claim. The summary says, video from the Minnesota House chambers appears to contradict claims by Republicans that led them to demand the Democrats' co-chair of the tax committee to lose her position. Tensions are rising as the video shows a heated exchange between DFL Representative Aisha Gomez and Representative Elliot Engen. It wasn't a heated exchange. It was Aisha Gomez bellowing like a stuck bull. Let's make sure we're clear on that. The exchange wasn't heated. The heat was one way, and it was Gomez, during which Gomez could be heard yelling, quote, think about them, not yourself. How about that? Expletive. Well, there's a few eyewitnesses on the Republican side who are there to point out that that video appears to have been misleadingly edited. I'm looking to get some of them on the show here at some point. We'll see what we can do there. Put it this way, the media is leaning in on this interpretation of the video until I have ample reason, and I do mean ample reason not to. I'm going to trust Engen and Roach on this one here. 651-289-4488, the number to call. It gets worse, by the way. It gets worse. Let's go to Mike in Robbinsdale. Welcome to the Northern Alliance Radio Network. You can turn your radio down real quick. What's your question or comment?
1: Yeah, hi, Mitch. Well, one of the things that I see, you know, a lot of the major crimes are actually committed by people in power, politicians. Look at California. You can't tell me that, you know, what is it, $186 billion now or something that's been stolen. You know, there has to be one of the things that should be done is people in power or people with trust, their penalties should be twice the penalty. I don't know what's going to stop some of this stuff, but like the theft in our state, you know, if the penalty was to send perpetrators that have stolen over X amount of dollars to South American prisons, you would stop it tomorrow. Rather than send them home, pay for their airline home, yep, where they can enjoy their billions of dollars that have been...
0: Oh, exactly. No, the fact that there are no consequences at the state level is a big part of the problem. And the really only saving grace we have at this point in Minnesota history is the fact that the feds are getting involved, and federal time is not nearly as fun as state time, which, again, nobody's getting state time. Keith Ellison is only prosecuting the ones who were unlucky enough to have a low enough profile to not be able to hurt him. I mean, I think there's a pretty fair case to be made that the ones who can actually hurt Ellison have left the state, in my humble opinion. That's just how it looks. At any rate, we'll talk about that in the next hour here, the imperative of getting Keith Ellison out of office and how this may be the best time we're going to have. Andrew, just so we make sure we're clear, Minnesota DFL lawmakers blocked earlier school safety bills that didn't have their gun bans involved or their gun control language. Several bills over the last blocking first responders murders with straw purchase guns. They backed away from many things. What they are doing that would have helped, actually. What they are doing, however, is gaslighting you and relying on the sorts of things that abusive spouses rely on to get their victims into line. I've been saying this for years. The DFL is Minnesota's abusive spouse. And classic example, this past yesterday, Samantha Vang, a woman who represents Brooklyn Park, tweeted this out yesterday. And this has my vote for the stupidest thing I've heard a DFLer say that wasn't Dan Wolgamott this week so far. And I quote, men are so emotional about their guns. If they only cried just as hard as the children dying from it. And the idea that, this is person, and I use person in the strictest biological sense of the term. First of all, the idea that, commenters like Representative Vang is actually allowed to have an opinion of her own is kind of ridiculous. She is Richard Carlbaum's marionette. She says what she's told to say, votes as she's told to vote, and shuts up like a good puppet, which is what she is. So dance, Representative Vang, dance. And calling it emotional, I mean, there you've kind of got it the opposite. Men are overwhelmingly more likely to be gun rights supporters, especially outside the metro area, and it's pretty much entirely for empirical reasons. Calling it he-motion is an appeal to ridicule. And to be fair, as pointing out correctly that the DFL is trying to play to the emotions of the uninformed is sort of an appeal to ridicule, but also very, very factual. I mean, this is what they got. They've got plays for the emotion. They've got the sit-in. They've got the big spectacle of trying to do a sit-in and having Aisha Gomez tell Elliot Engen to kill himself. This is the sound of a party that's running out of ideas and getting a little desperate about it as they head toward a midterm that they should win big. We'll talk about that in the next segment. I want to talk about the my time I spent on Tuesday night with Brad Carlson out of the Wright County Republican Senate debate. More on that when we come back. Northern Alliance Radio Network. Go nowhere. We'll be right back.

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13: SRN News, I'm Rich Thomason in Washington. Primary day in Louisiana, seeking re-election, two-term GOP Senator Bill Cassidy being challenged by Louisiana State Treasurer John Fleming and Congresswoman Julia Letlow, who has the endorsement of President Trump. RNC Chair Joe Gruters tells the Salem Radio Network the party is fighting hard to maintain or even grow its congressional majority. The upcoming midterm elections making slow but steady progress in that direction.
14: You know, we've already deployed field staff, and we've hired state directors and election integrity directors, and I think 17 states we've deployed people already, and those are obviously where the targeted races are and some of the more competitive seats.
13: Close on the heels of President Trump's state visit to China, his summit with Chinese President Xi, we have word that Russia's Vladimir Putin will be traveling to Beijing. It'll be a two-day visit by the Russian leader, and it's planned for next week. This is SRN News.
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15: Political analysis of the good, the bad, and the outright crazy. 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
19: Welcome back, Twin Cities and World. It's the wind beneath the right wing. The shining spot in the red in the sea of a dismal, hopeless institutional blue? Yeah, as our caller, whose name I can't quite recall, from South Minneapolis mentioned early in the first hour, it does seem like hopeless institutional blue out there sometimes. I mean, especially if you live in the metro, especially if you live in the cities itself, as I do. I live in the Midway, one of the bluest districts in Minnesota. It's hard to keep your chin up. It's hard to feel optimistic. It's hard to look at numbers like the legislature is literally tied. Literally, the House of Representatives is tied 67-67, and the Senate is one vote shy of being, I mean, it can't be tied. There's an odd number of senators. We'd need to have an independent breakout on the DFL side, and I have a hunch they would wind up finding out that drapes don't have shoes, if you catch my drift, if they tried. But, and our congressional delegation is 4-4. 30 years ago, it was 6 DFL to 2 Republicans, so the state is more evenly divided than it used to be in every objective sense. You have a greater Minnesota that has gotten more conservative over the years. I mean, CD8, CD1, they both used to elect Democrats and not moderate them. I mean, CD8, Jim Oberstar, was no moderate. I mean, compared to the DFL of today, he's kind of moderate. Back then, he was a union guy who represented all those Finnish socialist youpers up in the Iron Range. Today, CD8, outside of Duluth and whatever little rump remains of Finnish socialism remain in the Iron Range, is a solid Republican district. 7 was a Democrat district until fairly recently and will never be Democrat again, barring some serious redistricting shenanigans. CD1 was moderate Republican up until 2006 when Tim Walz was elected, and he presented as a moderate. He fooled people pretty well. Minnesota used to be represented by a lot more Democrats, and those Democrats used to be a lot more moderate. Paul Wellstone, I suspect, would have reservations about what his party's turned into over the last 25 years, I suspect. When you look at what the Wellstone Center has inflicted upon this state, I have to suspect he'd be going, maybe dial it back, me buckos. I think that's a terrible Wellstone impression, and yet it was perfect. Anyway, so I say this as a backdrop. It's easy to give up hope. It's also cowardly, and it's a sin. Despair is a sin. I mean, if you believe in the concept of sin, despair is one of them, and it's a hard one to fight against because it's so seductive. It's so seductive to see your Republican friends moving to Florida or Tennessee or Texas or, God help them, South Dakota, and think, oh, man, I'm missing the train here. I'm stuck. I can't do it for whatever reason, and I'm really losing my mind over it. It's easy to look at what's going on around and think, oh, man, I'm looking for the road out. First chance I get, it's easy to do. I'm not going to lie. I've had those thoughts myself. Sometime if I have the option, I'm not going to go far. I mean, the northwest part of Wisconsin across the river is pretty solid Republican country, even if the state of Wisconsin is just as crazy as Minnesota is. Living in a sane local political environment helps a lot. But I'm not going anywhere. And especially now, because right now, is the best chance the Republicans have had in a long time to win a statewide race. And the statewide races, for those of you who don't follow, are the governor, lieutenant governor, secretary of state, attorney general, and state auditor. Thank you very much. And the governor's race we've talked about. I mean, it's lining up right now between Kendall Qualls and Lisa Daymuth running for the endorsement and a bunch of other candidates who've fallen out or dropped behind in the straw polling. And it's going to come down to 2 weeks from today, most likely. It's going to come down to a battle between the two of them for the endorsement. And it may go to a primary. It may not. Hopefully it doesn't, because I'd like to make sure that our governor candidate has a nice long runway to get to this fall. Now, we have a Senate race running as well here, and I think there's a decent chance. I mean, Amy Klobuchar is an electoral juggernaut, but the DFL's fraud problem should be enough to make it interesting at the very least. And I make no bones about the fact that I'm hoping all this federal involvement leads to an October surprise that makes Amy Klobuchar's job a lot harder at the very least. But the Senate race, that's a lot more wide open. The Senate race on the DFL side right now, we'll talk about the Republican side in the next segment, because I got to meet everyone this past week, this past Tuesday, at the Wright County GOP Senate debate among the five of the six front runners, hopefuls who are still in the race. We'll talk about the field in a moment here. But let's talk about what they're running against, and you'll see why I'm getting excited. The race right now is between Angie Craig, who's the current sitting second CD candidate, representative, has been, I think, 4 or 5 terms in the House representing, I say representing, the second CD. She is a typical Democrat. She runs fairly moderate when she is back home, and then she votes with the squad pretty much almost entirely, with one exception that is kind of shaping this race, it seems to be. And the other one, Peggy Flanagan. Peggy Flanagan, the sitting lieutenant governor, a woman who has never held a private sector job in her adult life, a woman who has been a creature of the political and nonprofit industrial complexes her entire life. A person who's proud of that. In fact, something that's come out this past week that I wrote about it at Hot Air. Peggy Flanagan may be the weakest candidate I've ever seen the DFL put up for a statewide office. And it has me a little concerned, because if I were the DFL, spit that out. Ugh. Okay, let me try again here. Peggy Flanagan released a tweet this past week, and I'll just quote it for you here. "My story is a Minnesota story. I grew up on the margins, relying on programs Minnesota invested in to get by. Now I'm running to help Minnesotans get ahead and avenge all that's been taken from us." So, three things there. She grew up on the margins, relying on programs. And her response to that appears to be, this is what helps Minnesotans get ahead. Having government support for people, quote, on the margins, end quote, is what leads to them getting ahead. And in the case of Peggy Flanagan, it's a case of having grown up, to tell her story for her here, with a single mother, and getting terrible grades in high school. And by the way, as I mentioned last week, I don't care. I didn't have great grades in high school either. Doesn't define you as an adult. But this idea that it's government largesse, money transferred to you from the taxpayer, that gives you your opportunity, as opposed to a state full of opportunity, which is what this state was when Peggy Flanagan's mother was raising her. But the other bit here, here's the question, and I was dumbfounded when I read this. "Now I'm running to help Minnesotans get ahead and avenge all that's been taken from us." Avenge what? The DFL has had uncontested control of the executive branch for 15 years. most of state government the past eight. Flanagan's been in power, the second most powerful person in the Minnesota executive branch, for 8 years now. What is she avenging? Her own regime's actions? She has been the power in this state. Now, of course, I'm presuming she's talking about avenging Metro Surge, the federal operation that basically attacked Minneapolis's sanctuary status and did the unthinkable by Minnesota Democrat standards, went after the sex traffickers and the drug wholesaling that made Minneapolis, like all other sanctuary cities, home to sex trafficking and drug wholesaling. And while you can disagree with some of ICE's methods, and I do, I think that Kristi Noem deserves the ignominy she ran into for the way she had ICE and Homeland Security tackle Metro Surge. The bulk of the disruption to the city was not caused by ICE. It was caused by the masses of leftists with main character syndrome organized by the professional protest class. They weren't all getting paid, but the ones who ran the websites and the databases and made sure the U-Hauls full of signs were there when they needed and made sure they found the stockpiles of vuvuzelas that most of the world abandoned 15 years ago and got them to admit they were getting paid, absolutely. Letting them spend their days roaming the city with their godforsaken whistles and vuvuzelas, making the entire city like a roaming Chuck E. Cheese, that may have had something to do with the disruption. Which, by the way, was self-inflicted by the DFL when they turned willingly and with warning from those of us who are actual grown-ups that you are actually incentivizing a culture of crime and disregard of the law and disregard of due process for those of you who are concerned with that. So this is what we're running against. And Peggy Flanagan is running away so far with the endorsement on the left. On the DFL endorsement right now, it's like a 2-to-1 margin for delegate votes. Now, there was a time, most of this last 15 years, when it, really 25, 30 years, when if the DFL activists, the delegate class, were going to endorse a crazy, the state party would step in, as Ken Martin did time and time again, including 2018, when the DFL endorsed Aaron Murphy and Erin May Quaid for the top of the ticket and communist Matt Pelican for attorney general. And Ken Martin stepped in with the big money and the superdelegates and all the DFL procedurals and got Keith Ellison put in as attorney general, got him through the primary, and got Tim Walz installed as governor with the addition of Peggy Flanagan to make sure they kept that progressive vote. Because at the time, she was the most left-leaning voter in the Minnesota State Legislature. Those days are 8 years in the past. But the fact that Angie Craig supported ICE at one point in her career has made her persona non grata with the absolute activists. Now, is Richard Carlbaum made of the same stuff that Ken Martin was? Will he defy the crazy DSA progressive base? We'll talk about that, because here, if not, is a huge opportunity for Republicans, and it's up to us not to blow it. 651-289-4488. I would love your feedback, especially if you saw the debate on Tuesday at the La Musique Music Theater in St. Michael. The Senate candidates, well, when we come back, go nowhere.
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19: 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The number to call. Talking about the Senate race right now, and I'm setting up the field because I want to reinforce the idea that if things go as I think they go, this will be the best opportunity the Republicans have had in a good chunk of a generation to take the Senate seat back. I mean, since this is Norm Coleman's old seat, and it's been in Democrat hands for 18 years, hasn't been a real serious challenge, but then there hasn't been a candidate quite like Peggy Flanagan. Peggy Flanagan has done nothing her whole life. Her main selling points are, A, she's Ojibwa, just ask her. She's got her Ojibwa name. I'm dying to see that get investigated someday. Not that the media will ever do it, but I don't care. Be whatever, run with whatever heritage you need to. That's fine. I'm Norwegian, Scottish, and proud of it. But the idea that, I mean, she's spent her entire life as a client, a dependent, or a leader of government. That's it. She's had no time in the private sector. And even for a government creature, as she is, she's done nothing. She's been a community organizer. She was a school board member at age 25, and that's, say what you will about it, but we're not talking a school district that's gone uphill since then. And then she was in the legislature for a couple of terms, and there she did nothing but vote for whatever the far left told her to vote for. And then she got installed as the figurehead of progressivism on the Walz administration, just to try and make sure that the progressives knew that Ken Martin was thinking about them when they put a, quote, moderate, end quote, at the head of the ticket and jammed him down in the primary against the will of the activists. Just to kind of see a little spoonful of progressive molasses to let Tim Walz go down the throat. And there she spent the last 8 years basically doing nothing but doing social media posts and showing her feeding Tim Walz corn dogs at the state fair. And essentially allowing the statue of Christopher Columbus to get torn down back in 2020. I will bet you dimes to dollars that was her idea, and she said, go ahead, we'll make sure you're good with this. That's probably the one substantive decision she made. She's done nothing. Her entire adult life, she's done nothing. And she, her proudest achievement, as she points out in her tweet, I grew up on the margins relying on programs Minnesota invested in to get, but that's her entire achievement in life, is being a creature of state programs, a beneficiary of state largesse. If a Republican can't knock this out of the park, you don't deserve to be a Republican. And her rhetoric is just so bizarre. Running to help Minnesotans get ahead and avenge what's been taken from us. What in the flaming hootie-hoo does that mean? So let's talk about the Republican field. Let's do that. But first, I'm going to go to the phones. In New Haven, Mike, welcome to the Northern Alliance Radio Network. You're live and on the air.
1: Hey, Mitch. This is Mike from Deep Haven.
19: Oh, Deep Haven. One of those havens. All right.
1: One of those havens. Just a quick comment. Peggy Flanagan's comment about taking back what was stolen from her.
19: Avenging.
1: That's all treaty related.
19: Oh, is
1: that's
19: it?
1: All treaty related.
19: Interesting. Okay. I've been hearing there's interesting stuff coming about her Ojibwe heritage when things go to a primary, as they will. Thanks for your call there, Mike. Appreciate that. So if she wants to go back to taking back what's been taken from us, meaning her tribe, well, I guess the Lakota are going to have some words with her Ojibwe friends about what was taken from them. I mean, if we want to go back a few thousand years and rehash tribal wars, boy, that sounds like a fun state to live in, doesn't it? Anyway, so that's Peggy Flanagan. That's the candidate we're looking for. Or on her Twitter feed, her profile calls her Mom, Organizer, Lieutenant Governor. My Ojibwe name is Gijewinigwetomukwe. Speaks in a loud, clear voice, woman. Oh, yeah. I bet that came from your early childhood, Peggy Flanagan. I think we need to come up with an Ojibwe name that means lives on social media and doesn't really do a whole heck of a lot, woman. Someone out there who knows Ojibwe, feel free to go in and take a look at that. So with that in mind, I was privileged to be able to MC the Republican candidates debate. It was a town hall style debate at the hosted by the Wright County Republicans last Tuesday up in St. Michael. And it featured five of the six people who were still in the race. We've had some dropouts, but we had Alicia Grunhagen, Tom Weibel, and Mark York. I have to keep saying Mark York because it's tempting to say Tom York since there's a Tom in the race. And, of course, that's the lead singer of Radiohead. A band I don't like especially, but you don't miss the name Tom York. And, of course, the Royce White was there as well. And the two generally considered front runners. You've got M. Schwarzy and Michelle Tafoya, who was not there and was never going to be there. Michelle Tafoya, who's the front runner in the race? I mean, we can talk about the straw poll in a moment here. But the front runner is kind of important in this case because the GOP needs to win something. And when I say something, I mean a statewide race. And, yeah, getting majorities in the House and Senate would be really good, too, because there's a lot of damage to undo. And having a Republican trifecta would go a long way. But having our Senate seat not in the hands of a lunatic like Tina Smith or Peggy Flanagan, assuming Peggy Flanagan goes on to the nomination, because I'm pretty sure from what I've heard that the DFL race is going to go to a primary, and it's entirely possible that Peggy Flanagan could lose in the primary to Angie Craig. Now, it depends on who the party's machinery gets behind, which has always been the case. I mean, the last time the DFL ran their endorsed candidate for governor for an open seat was 2006, Mike Hatch. I mean, everyone since, I mean, Margaret Anderson Kelleher in 2010 was the endorsed candidate. The DFL machinery came in and made sure that Mark Dayton ran for office. And whatever happened to Margaret Anderson Kelleher? Well, they took care of her. She's got a nice, high-paid nonprofit job. But Mark Dayton was the choice. moderate enough to win in greater Minnesota, and somehow we barely did. Well, he barely did because they ran a fake Republican, Tom Horner, which siphoned enough votes away from Tom Emmer to get him an 8,000 vote victory, enough to survive a recount, barely. And that was it. And 8 years later, they endorsed the Aarons, Aaron Murphy and Aaron May Quaid, two of the most delusional leftists you will ever meet, especially Aaron May Quaid. My God, Apple Valley, get right. Get right. Get her out of office. Sweet Jesus. Anyway, and the party stepped in and made darn sure that Tim Walz, who was moderate enough to win, barely, not a huge win. I mean, it was a bigger win than it should have been because Trump's first midterm was a bad one for Republicans all up and down the ticket. But Peggy Flanagan was window dressing to make things look more progressive. Anyway, so we should win this one. We could win this one, especially if the party does, especially if Richard Carlbaum is a little less ruthless and a little more, let's just say, serving more at the behest of the DSA mob than Ken Martin did, which is entirely possible. By the way, don't let anyone tell you, no matter how hard they say it, don't let anyone tell you Richard Carlbaum looks like a young Hermann Göring. Don't do it. Don't listen to them. Never. Anyway. So Republicans need to win. And I'm a big believer. By the way, I'm a dyed-in-the-wool paleocon, a Reagan conservative. And I'm a big believer in two commandments. Reagan's commandment, which is someone who's 80% your friend isn't your 100% enemy. And in the Buckley commandment, which is William F. Buckley's commandment, which is all in primaries and endorsements, always vote for the most conservative candidate who can win. Who can win? Knowing, of course, that if you have a choice, I mean, if someone is 100% on your side and you believe rationally and reasonably they can win, go ahead, vote for them. Hey, if you're in North Dakota or Wyoming, you get that option all the time on your ballots. Even in Iowa, most of Iowa is pretty sure. Even greater Minnesota, you've got some solid conservative districts. If you're in Thief River Falls or Montevideo, you probably can vote for someone who's 100% on your side. And here in Minnesota, well, sometimes perfect is the enemy of good enough. Someone hypothetically, like Norm Coleman, who you agree with 70% of the time, I think it's more like 90, is a better option than someone who agrees with you 100% of the time and cannot get elected, leaving you with a senator like Peggy Flanagan or Tina Smith you agree with precisely 0% of the time. And so you take the 70 or 80% over the 0% because the most conservative candidate who can win. And by the way, if you live in Crow Wing County, solid CD6 conservative country, you think any conservative, any fire-breathing conservative is going to win, I will urge you to do a little listening because we have broad swaths of swing districts in the second, third, fourth tier suburbs, the exurbs of the Twin Cities, where 70%, 80%, 90% may be as good as you're going to get. We'll talk about that when we come back. 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
4: 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The number to call should you care to join me, and I hope you do. By the way, don't forget, Brad Carlson out tomorrow on assignment. His former Senator Dave Osmek will be joining us live in the studio. Actually, guest hosting tomorrow. Guest host tomorrow. Will guests include, by the way, the roster of guests on the show, including Senate candidate Michelle Tafoya, State Representative Tom Dipple with an end-of-session update on the House side, Senator Andrew Matthews with the Senate side update. And this is interesting, a special review of a GOP gubernatorial candidate with information important for delegates to make their decision in Duluth. Huh. That's a cliffhanger, if I ever heard one. So I guess that's a reason to tune, especially if you're a delegate or you know one, it's a good reason to tune in tomorrow, I guess, to, well, it's always a good reason to tune into Brad's show with former Senator Emeritus Dave Osmek in for Brad Carlson tomorrow. And a big cliffhanger on the governor's race, apparently. I'm hooked. I'll tune in. I always tune in. I always listen to Brad, at any rate. 651-289-4488. So, saw the debate this past week, and this past Tuesday, and I emceed the actual debate. And First of all five candidates were fine. I had a great time meeting them all. I've met a few of them in the past. Alicia Grunhagen was probably the longest shot of the bunch here. There was Tom Weidel, who was probably the second farthest longest shot. Mark York, a farmer from southwestern Minnesota who actually has a PhD from Harvard and worked in the first Trump administration, I believe. And the two front, Royce White was also there as well. He was the candidate 2 years ago. He's running forward again here right now. And the top two in terms of delegate support and straw poll finishing so far, Michelle Tafoya was not there. She didn't show up. She was actually at a fundraiser in Woodbury, which is about an hour drive away. It ended at the time the debate began, so no intention of showing up, apparently. And to be fair, I don't think she needed to show up. When someone feels that they are the front runner, having debates doesn't really help them. If she's putting out that front runner language, then that makes sense. Also, she has been doing a lot of fundraising. She has raised a lot more money than Peggy Flanagan so far. And she's polling, by the way, competitively with Peggy Flanagan for what that means at this stage of the race. Now, first of all, I'm trying to remember when the last time I heard a Republican candidate was out fundraising a Democrat. May have been Norm Coleman's first election. That's how long ago we're talking. We're going back over 20 years here since the last time I heard a Republican talk about raising more money than Democrats. Maybe Pawlenty did, although I don't think so. Maybe in 06 he did. Not sure. The last time a Republican won a statewide race, that was him. Him and his some parts of his cabinet, although I think he lost auditor and secretary of state that year. So that was the last time I think I heard of Republicans out fundraising a Democrat candidate for a statewide race. Money counts. Now, the way things conventional wisdom seem to be breaking out so far, Michelle Tafoya appears to be running for the primary, appears to be running for running to appeal to a whole lot of swing voters out there, a whole lot of women who are perhaps softer on some of the hard social issues that male conservative and hardcore ideological conservatives are. Adam Schwarzy seems to be running for that, running for the delegates. He seems to be the have the preference of most of the delegates at this point, given what I've seen so far. He's the one who is reeling in the activists. He's your 100% candidate if you're a solid conservative. And Michelle Tafoya is probably your 75-80% candidate if you are a movement conservative. She's had a couple of points of view that have caused a few Republican friends of mine, party activist friends of mine, to swear her off. She is, on the one hand, has suggested that there is a there should be a road to citizenship, or at least a pathway to legality for illegal immigrants, which is a no-no in strict Republican circles, but plays pretty well among Latino voters and among suburban women who aren't really all that hawkish on immigration and who are feeling all hinky about Operation Metro Surge and we're getting guilted into having bad feelings about things. Anyway, you know where that's going. And, of course, abortion. She supports abortion up to 12 weeks. And not after that. And by the way, as a senator, she will never vote on anything to do with abortion except for things related to Hyde Amendment expenditures overseas and Supreme Court nominees, where she can be expected to vote with the caucus if she's elected. And by the way, I'm not anywhere close to taking a side in this yet. I'm Mr. Switzerland here, as you would say. Adam Schwarzy, of course, is 100% pro-life. And 100% against, as I understand it, path to citizenship or path to legality, which is going to play better among the swing voters that are going to decide this election. Because let's be honest, this state is heavily divided between people who will always vote Republican, who will always vote Democrat, and a group in the middle, sometimes semi-dismissively called soccer moms, sometimes called suburban swing voters, lifestyle voters, pocketbook voters, social people who are soft on social issues, softer certainly than most of this audience is. And and have views that are more accommodating to the center than Republican Party orthodoxy, especially conservative orthodoxy, is. When it comes to path to citizenship, it's probably going to be something that, as a senator, she'll be able it helps to be able to get into office before it's an issue. As far as abortion goes, it's worth pointing out that she has the same threshold for allowing abortion that Donald Trump ran on. Donald Trump has the same position on abortion that Michelle Tafoya has. If you are a pro-life Republican who voted for Donald Trump, but you're saying you get a dirty feeling even thinking about Michelle Tafoya's position, I urge you to think about it. Not because I want to urge you to vote in any particular direction. I want you to make up your own mind. But I'm a firm believer in the William F. Buckley commandment. Vote for the most conservative candidate who can win. Now, if you're up in the reddest part of CD6 or CD7, you can be forgiven for thinking, yep, you know, someone who's 110% conservative is all I'm going to settle for. And, of course, they can win because suburban soccer moms aren't that different from me. I mean, if I'm just firm enough in my convictions to my principles, they'll all go along. And a certain amount of that does actually work in politics. I mean, there's the old saw that it takes 3% of the electorate to be hyper-motivated towards a subject for it to win. I mean, gun control is that example. You can find an awful lot of people who say they support gun control, but really the whole movement is based around about 3% of the population who really, really puts their money where their mouth is when it comes to trying to ban guns. By the way, we saw that this last week. The people doing the sit-in, their cutesy little sit-in on the floor of the House right now trying to get the vote to happen, are very proud of the fact that they got a petition with 8,000 votes on it. 8,000 signatures, I should say. 8,000 signatures, unverified. They don't have to be verified. It's a publicity stunt. And I say, 8,000? Oh, that's so cute. 8,000 signatures. There are 375,000 people in Minnesota who sign their name every 5 years. So basically 75,000 a year every year and renewing every 5 years, who sign their name on the application, put down money for the application fee, pay for the training class, and go to the training class for 8 hours, usually on a beautiful Saturday, as it works out, to get their carry permits to practice their Second Amendment rights. So I see your 8,000 signatures that cost nothing and took no effort raise you 375,000 real Minnesotans who actually did the work. See you at the polls. At any rate, the thing that I'm urging people to do here is consider the totality of the issue. Michelle Tafoya is less pro-life than you are and less pro-life than I am. I have come to go from a position more or less similar to Donald Trump's position or Michelle Tafoya's stated position on abortion to something that's a lot more absolutist pro-life. I mean, believing that life is human from conception and needs to be defended from being destroyed, that makes me pretty pro-life from conception, I think. And that Minnesota passed an abomination, a moral abomination, in allowing abortion really to carry on after birth by repealing the Born Alive Act, which was pure end zone happy dancing by the DFL, just showing people who's powerful, who has the power in the state. It's all it was. It's all it was. At any rate, who is, and I'm dying to hear people call in with their opinions on this, who is the most conservative candidate who can win and why? Why can your candidate win? I have friends who are saying, you know, Michelle Tafoya is the one candidate in the race with the name recognition to get across the state compared to, say,

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5: 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The number to call, should you care to join me. You're going to have to get on the stick here. We got like 8 minutes left to go here, so burning daylight. My band, Elephant in the Room, has the month off. We're going to be back, actually 2 weeks off. We're going to be back at Neeson's and Savage. 2 weeks from tonight, on May 30th, Saturday night, 8:30 till 12:30, always one of our favorite clubs to play. My other band, American Heartland, we've got off until beginning of July. I'll keep you up to date on that. We actually, Elephant in the Room gets busy again in June, July, and American Heartland tees things up big time in June, July, so stay tuned for both of those bands. But off for right now. Also, if you're like me, of Norwegian descent, it's the most wonderful time of the year. Gratulerer my setten demai for all my Norwegian kinfolk out there. And I've run into a lot more of them in the last year, by the way. That's another fun story here. But yes, setten demai tomorrow, Norwegian Constitution Day. It's the anniversary of the day the Norwegian forces drove the bloodthirsty Swedes inch by bloody inch back across the border after their campaign of pillaging no, it's not. It's not. It's the most pacifistic national holiday of all. It's the anniversary of the day where the Norwegian Constitution was passed in 1814. Actually, at the end of what had been a fairly bloody war between Norway and Sweden back when Norway was still

0: controlled by Denmark, but they don't observe that part of things here, that they're Norwegians, they're going to do things their own way. So setting the by, the Norwegian version of 4th of July is tomorrow. So if you're so inclined, well, I mean, the only town I've really seen celebrated big time lately has been Thief River Falls, where you can see the Norwegian flag out on the street for the previous couple of weeks. And when I worked up there part-time, or at least 1 week a month, there was still a Lefse shop in town. So who knows? Maybe they're celebrating Setten de Mai the right way this year. So grab your Bunad and go out and have some ice cream. I mean, there's worse national holidays. I mean, it could be North Korean Communist Party Anniversary Day, which is coming up here for those who observe. I know there's DFLers out there who very well may. Anyway, so talking about the GOP Senate debate, nobody fell on their face. The straw poll results would have to be fairly, I don't know how much stock people put in straw polls. The winner was Adam Schwarzy, as expected. He's strong among the delegates. He's strong among movement conservatives, and they are fairly strong in the St. Michael area. But it was close. There were something like 300 total votes, and Schwarzy beat Tafoya, who was not present at the debate, other than as a subject of other people's responses, by 4 votes. I forget the exact numbers. It was like 158 to 154 or 118 to 114, something like that. Next was Mark York. Mark York came in next ahead of Royce White, who was the endorsement last time. Tom Wydell came after that, and after I'm mangling his name. I know this. I may be getting his name wrong, so I apologize. And Alicia Grunhagen brought up the rear of the field. I think she had a pretty disappointing straw poll result from the looks of it. If you're an Alicia Grunhagen fan, although nobody fell on their face. I mean, and people criticize Royce White's manner. I will say, having been involved in a couple of Royce White events, like 2 years ago when he was running for Senate, 2 years before, when he ran for Senate, and he sailed past the 3 minutes that candidates were allowed and actually talked for 35 minutes, I expected that I was going to have to bring down the volume hammer. And I did one time. There got to be a bit of an argument between Royce White and Adam Schwarzy. And I did something I've never had to do in all of these debates that I've moderated. I had to have the sound guy cut both the mics. Not to say I'm drunk with power or anything, but God, that was fun. No, it wasn't. I didn't want to have to do that. And it was the only problem I had. I mean, I expected more, since I had a bunch of that in the Republican gubernatorial debate last February, where had to do a little sparring with Scott Jensen to keep things on time. But I managed to bring the debate home. There was a straw poll, and the results have to be considered within the statistical tie between M. Schwarzy and Michelle Tafoya. So, Tom Wyler, not Wydell, Wyler. Sorry, my bad. I always get the name wrong, which is probably a problem, I guess. Perfectly capable guy. There's a couple guys I wish. I mean, running for state senate is a big jump. I mean, you're running for national office right out of the gate. And there's a couple, like Mark York. I had a brilliant performance. Very sharp guy. Brilliantly smart. I mean, he's a Southwest Minnesota farmer who's got a PhD from Harvard and worked, I think, in the first Trump administration in a policy position. He had a brilliant performance in the debate and not a whole lot of name recognition. And he came in third, a distant third, but third. I wished he and Wyler and who knows, maybe Alicia Grunhagen, we're running for state house, state senate, and I get it. In the case of Mark York, he may be in a fairly Republican district already, where he's represented by Brad Finstead and probably a couple of solid Republicans in the legislature as well. It's a shame. I mean, there may be no place to go but the U.S. Senate, but it's a big lift. It's a shame because he's a very smart guy. I'm not saying he can't win. I'm saying if I had to bet money on it right now, looks like a long shot. Same with Tom Wyler. Looks like a long shot. I wish you were running for Congress again, or maybe even state house or state senate. get that career building, build that name recognition, and get some policy background. So, comes down to a race apparently right now between Michelle Tafoya, Adam Schwarzy. There's still some support out there. I mean, some hardline support out there for Royce White. I wouldn't count him out yet at all. But I'd have to say, if I had to bet money, the primary is going to wind up coming down to Schwarzy versus Tafoya. We need to win one. Pick the most conservative candidate who can win. Pick the issues that matter. Consider that if it comes down to, hypothetically, Michelle Tafoya versus Peggy Flanagan, if Michelle Tafoya can win, and there is some evidence she could, that you will have a candidate you would agree with about 80% of the issues and who agrees with Trump on abortion, as opposed to a candidate who you agree with on maybe less than zero. Not to say that Adam Schwarzy can't win. Make the case. That's what we're going to be doing in the state convention in 2 weeks here, making those cases here as well. Senator Dave Osmek tomorrow filling in for Brad Carlson with an update from the House and a cliffhanger with some news about a gubernatorial race. Second hour. I have to be tuned in for that. See you all tomorrow on listening in. God bless you all. God bless America.
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11: News. I'm Rich Thomason in Washington. The American military takes out another terrorist mastermind, this time an ISIS leader in Nigeria. Word of the successful operation comes from President Trump.
12: The president announced Friday evening that the U.S. and Nigerian military forces had killed Abu Bilal al-Manuki, a leader of the Islamic State group, in a, quote, meticulously planned and very complex mission. Mr. Trump described al-Manuki as the Islamic State's second-in-command globally and the most active terrorist in the world. Mr. Trump wrote on Truth Social, quote, with his removal, ISIS's global operation is greatly diminished. He will no longer terrorize the people of Africa or help plan operations to target Americans. Bernie Bennett, Washington.
11: An Israeli airstrike in Gaza has killed Hamas military wing leader Iz Alin al-Haddad. The Israeli military says al-Haddad, one of the last surviving architects of the Hamas-led terrorist attack in 2023. This is SRN News.
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14: 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Wonderful guy to sit next to in a restaurant. Not to talk with. We're talking about an empty suit.
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15: 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From the B&M Tree Service Weather Center today, we're looking at sunny skies and high near 80 degrees and winds out of the west-northwest at around 10 to 15 miles an hour.
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27: We are alive right now from your nation's capital. It's 6 minutes after the hour on our flagship station, WMAL, the mighty MAL. Heard all over the greater Washington area, including Fairfax County, of course, where their Commonwealth Attorney Steve Descano, who appears to play fast and loose with that whole idea of being a prosecutor, he'll be testifying today about what appears to be discriminatory prosecutorial practices, where he'll reduce charges for people if those people who have committed crimes and broken the law, if they in some way will be subject to deportation. He'll reduce the crime, reduce the charge, reduce the sentence, it appears, so that they don't face deportations. But, of course, you're a citizen and you break the law. Well, they'll throw the book at you. And such as it is, there's a lot of complications. Either way, he'll have to answer for his policies under oath today before Congress. And in 30 minutes, we're going to speak with one of the congressmen asking him questions, Representative Tom McClintock of the Lake Tahoe area of California, which I think is still solid red. I think he dodged the bullet of the redistricting there in California. But we'll ask him about that, too. That's coming up in 30 minutes. I'm Larry O'Connor. It's O'Connor and Company. Right now, we are joined by a friend of the program and an analyst we value dearly, General Jack Keane. He's a retired four-star general. He's the chairman of the Institute for the Study of War. And, boy, these are busy times for you, General Keane. So thanks for having some time for us this morning.
28: Yeah, delighted to be here with you, Larry, and your audience. Thank you.
27: I'd love to start with China, because we're hearing a lot of analysis all across the networks and the cable news, and I'm confused when it comes to Taiwan. Xi Jinping, it appears, has put up a cautionary statement for President Trump that if he doesn't handle Taiwan properly, that could be a disaster for our countries, et cetera, et cetera. But what exactly are we expecting President Trump to do? He's not going to say, hey, Taiwan's sovereign and they deserve independence, leave them alone. But he's also not going to say, oh, I know you guys want Taiwan, we don't care, go ahead and take them, right? I mean, that is there some suggestion that the president will upend decades of American policy with regard to Taiwan?
28: Yeah, I think what Xi is really after, they signaled to the Trump administration before this meeting, while President Trump and his team said, listen, our principal reason for getting together is economic, and we truly, number one on our list is to fix the trade imbalance that exists between the two countries,
27: right,
28: which obviously favors China. But the Chinese came right back and said, well, our primary topic that we want to talk about, it obviously is our relationship, but it is over Taiwan. And the Trump administration said that they would rather that not even be part of the discussion. Of course, they were not going to be able to deny the Chinese from bringing it up. Well, I think what China is really seeking here, when you get past all the antics and public statements, is just to weaken the United States' support for Taiwan and also not pushing the increase in defense of the other countries in the region, particularly in the First Island Chain. As you know, along these lines, President Lai proposed a $40 billion defense budget. He's the president of Taiwan.
3: Yes.
28: They just passed a $25 billion one, which is an accomplishment in of itself, giving the opposing party controls to parliament. He didn't get the 40, but he got a significant defense budget that they've never produced before.
3: Yeah.
28: The other thing is that Japan has almost doubled their defense budget. The Philippines has given us somewhere in the neighborhood. They began with four bases we can use. It's now up to six to seven, and they're strengthening their opposition to China. So that is what President Xi is looking at, and he's looking at U.S. support. Now, what has happened is the United States has held back delivering to Taiwan the defense weapons and munitions that we have already authorized and they have purchased, and they've held these back for a number of weeks. And that is the path that President Xi really wants to establish, less support for Taiwan, not just publicly. They would love to get that statement. I don't think they're going to get it, but certainly in a very practical manner to pull away from the United States' strong support. I think that's really where he's coming from, President Xi.
3: Speaking with General Jack Keane, General, educate all of us, starting with me. Since World War II, we've had a major military presence in Okinawa, and I don't think people realize until they actually look at the map how close Okinawa is to Taiwan. And we every year we have military exercises. Anyone with friends or family in the military know that more often than not, they're going to do some level of tour in Okinawa. They do these exercises, and every year they seem to get a little bit more robust and a little bit more robust. So with that understanding, General, why is it we even have to supply Taiwan directly with defensive capabilities and military? They've got their own military, and as you just said, they passed their own budget to build up their military. But if we've got them in Okinawa, isn't that the implicit defense that we will provide to Taiwan should China do anything? And how is China threatened? These are obviously defensive military capabilities. Taiwan's not going to be attacking them.
28: Yeah, well, there's a couple of things. I mean, obviously the defense of Taiwan begins with Taiwan itself, and certainly their defense budget is an expression of their political will, just as ours is. So it's very important, and they're coming to the number one weapons manufacturer in the world, which is the United States, you know, to get those kind of weapons that they so much need to send them a message of deterrence to China. Well, the United States, so our audience understands, when it comes to the United States military presence in the region, China has a decided advantage. You name the platform, and they outman us and outgun us rather dramatically in everything but submarines. So we have been increasing our forward deployment, and you're speaking of one of them dealing with Okinawa.
3: Mm-hmm.
28: We are putting in more capabilities in terms of offensive long-range missiles, defensive missiles themselves to deal with China's dominant air power in the region in terms of missiles and platforms that are unmanned and crewed platforms as well. But yes, the preparedness in the region of the United States is a major issue in terms of what capabilities do we have there. What we're trying to do with China is what we did with the Soviet Union. And that's simply, look, at, we can't match you platform to platform, but we'll put enough capability here to impose cost and deter you from trying to take Taiwan by force. That worked with the Soviet Union, even though they outgunned us and outmanned us in everything. But we had enough there to put in doubt whether they could be successful or not.
3: Yeah.
28: That is simply called effective deterrence, and that's what it's all about. And it's just not the United States, it's just not Taiwan, it's also our allies and partners in the region strengthening their capability, which is ongoing.
3: But also the American military's ability to sort of show what we're capable of, first with the exercise in Venezuela and now the ongoing exercise, including the incredibly effective blockade. over in the Middle East, in Iran. That also is quite a demonstration here for China about what we can do. And, of course, I think China knows that we're only showing a little bit of our capabilities right now.
28: Yeah, there's no doubt, I think, that President Trump comes into this meeting with the wind at his back. I know political opposition in the country would say something different.
3: Yeah.
28: But listen, China understands what's happening here. This president came in and took over a situation he rather would not have. He knew he took over from a weakened American leadership. Russia, China, Iran, and North Korea took advantage of it for 4 years. Trump immediately began to deal with his own hemisphere first to strengthen Americans' role there, and China lost its number one relationship in the region with Venezuela. That's a fact. And then he had to deal with a war in Europe with Russia, and is trying to negotiate a deal, painfully so, and unbelievable patience in dealing with that, but nonetheless still supporting the Ukrainians on the ground.
3: Yeah.
28: And now he's dealing with the war in the Middle East. All of that, China realizes this is strong American leadership back on the world stage as the world's number one global leader, something President Xi has stated more than once, that he wants to replace the United States as the world's global leader. We have to focus on how aggressive China truly is, not only in the region, but worldwide. They see American leadership strong coming into this. Now, they certainly are interested in the war in the Middle East because they depend on Middle East oil. 35 to 40% of it does come out of the Middle East. But they have huge strategic reserves. It's not something that they need to solve tomorrow, but they certainly want it to return to some degree of stability.
3: Retired four-star General Jack Keane, always great to talk with you, sir. I know these are busy times for you. You're moving from point A to point B, and you picked up the phone to lend your insight to this. So we very much appreciate it. Thank you, sir, as always, and we'll talk to you soon.
28: Yeah, great talking to you and your audience, Larry. Thank you.
3: That's General Jack Keane. Again, he's the chairman of the Institute for the Study of War. And one wrap-up there, just in case you're joining us. The readout from the meetings that occurred overnight while you were sleeping in Beijing, as it relates to Iran, this is the message from the White House. The two sides agreed that the Strait of Hormuz must remain open to support the free flow of energy. President Xi made clear China's opposition to the militarization of the strait or any effort to charge a toll. And he expressed interest in purchasing more American oil to reduce China's dependence.
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12: 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Just say our name and ask it to play this station. We're always on. It's as simple as this. Alexa, play The Patriot, Minneapolis.

0: Yesterday on Capitol Hill, Rand Paul of Kentucky oversaw a hearing of what we were told was a whistleblower from the CIA uncovering information that somehow the true origins of the COVID-19 virus during the pandemic was covered up by the United States government, potentially by people surrounding Anthony Fauci, who, of course, has an auto pen pardon, so he can't be prosecuted for his crimes. And, of course, this comes right after the statute of limitations expired for him lying to Congress, which it would have been great to actually challenge that auto pen pardon, wouldn't it have been? That would have been great to actually bring charges against somebody and have them say, oh, I've got a pardon, and then actually say, oh, really? Well, let's see if a judge agrees that an auto pen pardon is valid. That would have been great. Didn't happen, though, much to my dismay. That said, there are a lot of questions about this whistleblower. His name is James Erdman III, but what's interesting is that he didn't actually claim whistleblower status. There's a statute in the federal government that's passed by Congress, signed by the president, anyone who works for the administration or what have you, who has a story to tell. They could, in fact, get them into legal or professional trouble if they go against somebody with great power, so that they can't be persecuted for telling the truth. They claim whistleblower status, and then they come forward. So I don't know if the technical term here is whistleblower, considering the legal status hasn't been employed. But he's definitely blowing the whistle. Here's a little bit about what Mr. Erdman had to say. Take a listen.
1: Public health policy would have been very different had the American public been made aware that a virus from a lab in China was going to serve as the foundation for an emergency use authorization mRNA products being mandated by the former administration. Dr. Fauci's role in the cover-up was intentional. Dr. Fauci influenced the analytical process and findings by leveraging his position to ensure the IC consulted with a conflicted list of curated subject matter experts, public health officials, and scientists. This included some of the authors of the paper, The Proximal Origin of SARS-CoV-2, and other public health experts who have been in his orbit for the last 20-plus years.
0: Of course, the assumption here is that we knew all along that it came from the Wuhan lab, but we were told if you say that, you're racist or something, and you're going to have grandma killed because of your negligence. Never made any sense to me. And also, the suggestion is that not only did Dr. Anthony Fauci, the man who engineered the federal-level public policy that all states followed anyway, to make your life miserable, not only did he know, but he actually knew one step further that it was federal tax dollars under his direction that contributed to the experiments that led to that Wuhan lab leak of COVID-19. That's why the testimony just said that the CIA was on the verge of calling this a lab leak, which it was in real time. At the moment, we were putting up precautions to try to protect ourselves from this thing. And then they changed course. Just a couple of days later, no explanation, and it appears that maybe Anthony Fauci is the one who injected himself into the conversation. Senator Ron Johnson of Wisconsin was very animated about it. Here's what he had to say.
2: This committee, this chairman needs an apology. This is not political theater. This is serious oversight work. This is what the American people need to see. And I just wish our Democrat colleagues had any level of curiosity what's happening inside the deep state. Thank you, Mr. Chairman.
3: Thank you, and I completely concur, and I would also like to respond to the CIA spokesman. They say that we have already obtained closed-door testimony. Well, closed-door testimony doesn't provide oversight. Public testimony provides oversight. We have asked them for public testimony and for oversight. We would love to have the scientists, who the six or seven scientists that were commissioned to look at this, we'd love to see their report. Why would we not be allowed to see their report? I can't even read that in private.
0: That's right. It's very curious, isn't it? Yeah, the CIA put out a statement saying this is political theater because you already have our closed-door testimony. And as Senator Paul just said, that's not oversight. Closed-door is an oversight. And they refused to come to this hearing. Also refusing to come, any Democrat senator, they refused to participate in the questioning. That's why toward the end, you can see here, listen, it appears, as Senator Paul suggested with this whistleblower, that the cover-up continues. We have that video?
3: Thank you, Mr. Erdman. Is it your testimony that there is still resistance from the CIA to comply with the law we passed to declassify all the COVID information?
1: Yes.
0: There you go.
4: Do you owe $10,000 or more to the IRS like Mark?
5: 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I wound up losing my home, losing my job, and on top of that, owing the IRS a ton of money. I owed the IRS $114,000. It really, truly was the worst part of my life.
4: Then Mark found tax relief advocates.
5: On news radio, I heard about TRA, and I thought, what's the worst that could happen? So I picked up the phone and I called them. 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
8: 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From the B&M Tree Service Weather Center today, we're looking at sunny skies and high near 80, and west-northwest wind at around 10 to 15 miles an hour.
9: SRN News, I'm Rich Thomason in Washington. The American military takes out another terrorist mastermind, this time an ISIS leader in Nigeria. Word of the successful operation came from President Trump. An Israeli airstrike in Gaza has killed Hamas military wing leader Izz-al-Din al-Haddad. The Israeli military says al-Haddad was one of the last surviving architects of the Hamas-led terrorist attacks on southern Israel that triggered the war in October of 2023. It was a big welcome home after a job well done. The USS Gerald R. Ford is back home today at its home port in Virginia. Republican Senator Bill Cassidy of Louisiana fighting for his political life in today's primary against a challenger who has been endorsed by President Trump. Mr. Trump is backing Congresswoman Julia Letlow in that three-way primary race. More details, srnnews.com.
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0: President Trump and Xi Jinping, a lot at stake, including what's happening in Iran, as there are now reports, although from the Iran news agency Fars and re-reported by Al Jazeera, so I'm somewhat skeptical, but it does make some sense in terms of how these nefarious players like to poke the bear and stick their thumb in our eye. The report is that Iran is now letting Chinese vessels through the Strait of Hormuz unimpeded, which of course is a diplomatic conundrum for the president as he's sitting and having dinner with Xi Jinping and trying to execute a safe and orderly diplomatic resolution to the military endeavor in Iran. Just another factor that the American delegation is juggling with. We'll raise all of this with KT McFarland, former Deputy National Security Advisor to President Trump. That's coming up in 30 minutes. Right now, one of my favorite members of Congress from the state of California, Tom McClintock, representing, frankly, the most beautiful part of California, Lake Tahoe, mountain region. Please tell me that you survived that outrageous Gavin Newsom redistricting plan there, Congressman McClintock.
16: Yeah, I did. I was one of the four surviving districts, but it's decimating to democracy. Republicans in California get 40% of the congressional vote. We'll end up under this Gavin Mander with about 8% of the seats. Yeah. All in his claim that he's saving democracy. Well, that's not democracy. That is despotism.
0: Yep, amen to that. And we continue to keep our eye on California and California politics. Although, as a member of the United States Representatives for California, you look out for the Golden State's interests, but you also look out for the Constitution and the quality of life all across this nation. And today there's going to be a hearing. You're going to be interviewing or questioning, I should say, Steve Descano. He's Commonwealth Attorney Prosecutor for Fairfax County right here in the Washington region. But what he's been doing by twisting the law and refusing to prosecute criminals and picking and choosing illegal aliens for relief and suspended sentences so they don't get deported, that's not just a Fairfax County, Virginia phenomenon. That's certainly something that we're seeing nationwide, Congressman McClintock. What are you hoping to achieve today?
16: Well, first and foremost, to understand or try to understand the thinking behind these self-destructive policies. I mean, he's gone so far as to boast that if you have an American citizen and an illegal alien, he will charge the illegal alien with a lower crime so that illegal alien can't be deported. Yep. He's now under investigation by the Civil Rights Division of the Department of Justice for that very practice, which is clearly illegal.
0: Yeah, in fact, if I can pause for a second there, because you're right that he boasted about it because he was actually on his campaign website. The actual wording was there. And then he deleted it. Could that also be a crime? Is that trying to destroy evidence as he was being investigated?
16: I think more than that, that's an admission of guilt.
0: Yes.
16: And we'll see how all of that unfolds. But your point is well taken. This is not limited to Fairfax County. He's become one of the poster child for this practice. But it's going on now in 11 states. This is the doctrine of nullification that was first propounded by John C. Calhoun. It holds that local or state governments can simply ignore federal laws they disagree with. We thought this doctrine had died with the Confederacy, but it's back. And people have to understand exactly what the sanctuary policies are. This doesn't involve otherwise law-abiding illegal aliens. This is a case where local or state law enforcement simply refuses to transfer illegal aliens who are already in their custody for committing other crimes to federal authorities so that they can be deported or at least notify federal authorities about a criminal's pending release. These jurisdictions specifically release these criminals back into our communities, and that's had devastating consequences.
0: Yeah. Yeah, including, by the way, speaking specifically of Fairfax County, there was an illegal immigrant who had been in custody over 40 times and was released again, even though the police warned not to do it, and then he murdered a woman, a mother in her 40s, at a bus stop. We've been talking about that story quite a bit. So, Congressman McClintock, people will hear our conversation here, and they're yelling back at the radio right now, how is this legal? How can some podunk little county prosecutor defy federal law and just stand there and say, yeah, pound sand, we're not going to... How do these sanctuary laws even make it and rise to the level of being enforceable? Why hasn't this been stopped? And who can stop it?
16: Well, that's what our subcommittee is looking at. You know, what do we need to do to change these laws so that this kind of danger can't be visited upon any American anywhere in the country? It comes down to a very simple question of law enforcement's responsibility to protect Americans from violent criminals, and they're not doing that. We have a bill, the Stop Sanctuary Cities bill, that's already passed the House Judiciary Committee. It's pending action now on the House floor. It will preempt these sanctuary laws. It will allow the families of the victims of these practices to sue these sanctuary jurisdictions for the damages that have been inflicted on them. It will assure that federal law enforcement funds that are currently going to sanctuary jurisdictions that refuse to enforce federal law will be diverted instead to those jurisdictions that are seeking to enforce the law. And it will allow local county sheriffs, for example, in sanctuary states like California, defy these state laws and cooperate directly with the federal government. Well, we have one sheriff who testified before our subcommittee from Tulare County. He testified that about half of the crimes he's dealing with involve illegal aliens, and yet state law in California forbids him from cooperating with ICE to remove these illegals from this county.
0: Congressman, I appreciate the House passing that law, but everyone knows that the Democrats in the Senate are going to filibuster that, so it won't go anywhere. And so what's frustrating here is, why is a new law even needed? By the way, I read the Constitution and understand the Supremacy Clause and understand federal law and federal jurisdictions. When Gavin Newsom, your governor, or Abigail Spanberger or Wes Moore here in the Washington area in Virginia and Maryland, when they stand up and say, nope, our law enforcement won't cooperate because it's not their job to cooperate with federal law enforcement, it's maddening. It doesn't make any constitutional sense. That's like saying local law enforcement won't help find a bank robber because robbing a bank is a federal crime. That, of course, local law enforcement cooperates with federal law enforcement on federal crime. That happens all the time. They're just picking this one. Why do we need a new law? Why can't this go to the Supreme Court? Why can't this be enforced and the Constitution prevail?
16: Well, that's exactly what the Department of Justice is now looking at.
0: Okay. How does that play out exactly?
16: Well, they currently have an investigation against the Commonwealth Attorney, Stephen Descanso, in Fairfax County, over equal protection of the law issue, a flagrant violation of certainly civil rights law. And I think that all of these questions, including the defiance of federal law, which, by the way, forbids anyone from interfering with removal proceedings, we will see that work its way through the court system. But at the same time, we need to preempt these laws into the future. And ultimately, that's going to be the choice of the American people. I mean, that's one of the great questions, that is going to be settled on the November ballot. Do you really want the Democrats to continue these policies that are resulting in so many needless deaths and other crimes? Do you really want to allow the Democrats to reopen our borders? Because that's precisely what they're pledged to do.
0: That is actually a great point, and I shouldn't be so cynical and defeatist by saying, well, the Democrats will block it, so it won't matter. Making them vote on this is important. That is a political process, provided that Republicans running this November will be able to make this a campaign issue. I feel like, in a strange way, the president and Republicans are victims of their own success, because the border has been shut down and locked down so effectively that people have forgotten exactly how bad the Democrats' policies are and how quickly it can go in the other direction. So this needs to be a major political issue this November. Is that what you're saying?
16: That's exactly what I'm saying. And ultimately, the people have got to decide whether they want to live under laws that protect all Americans from violence, or whether they want to continue down this sanctuary road of releasing dangerous illegal aliens who have committed other crimes back into our communities rather than deport them as the law requires. We get the government we vote for. Sometimes it's a blessing, other times it's a curse, but it's always true in democracy. You get the government you vote for. If it turns out to be a government you don't like, that's just nature's way of warning you to be a little more careful about the next time you cast a vote. And I think that learning process is occurring across the country.
0: Congressman Tom McClintock is our guest, and the subcommittee hearing today is on immigration integrity, security, and enforcement. You're also going to hear from the Fairfax County Sheriff, Stacy Kincaid, also the Arlington County Commonwealth's Attorney. All of these individuals have gone on the public record stating that they're not going to enforce these laws, cooperate with federal ICE authorities, and for that matter, as we see play out with Steve Descano, the Commonwealth's attorney, he does these reduced sentences for people who could face deportation with a felony on their record. What are you looking for in this testimony here in terms of the potential that Mr. Descano could perjure himself, that he could try to lie about his record and the reality of what he's been doing?
16: Well, we have very good laws against that will be enforced if he does. But I'm not going to presume that he's going to lie to us. I'm going to presume that he's going to try to justify these policies. And the justification that we've heard so far from him is, well, this improves trust between the immigrant community and law enforcement, which, of course, begs the question, how are citizens to trust

0: And finally, that this whole canard that in some way members of the immigrant community are intimidated and won't become witnesses and report a crime that they're the victim of because they're afraid they'll be deported. There's already laws on the books protecting victims of crime, regardless of their immigration status. They can't point to one person who reported a crime and then got deported. Congressman McClintock, we'll be watching today. Good luck. Good luck, sir. Thanks for joining us. I'm Larry O'Connor. More to come.
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0: Good morning. Larry O'Connor here at 51 minutes after the hour. I'm live in the nation's capital. Great to talk with you wherever you are. Love our new growing audience nationwide. And, you know, I also love and respect all of the other radio hosts on this radio station. A lot of them are very good friends of mine. We socialize together. You know that. Here in Washington, I mean, from Chris Plant to Derek Hunter to Vince Colonnais to the great one, Mark Levin, on our radio station, we hang out together. We do stuff. In fact, 4 out of 5 of us are all doing an event for our listeners this Sunday in Alexandria at the Birchmere Theater, the Free Speech Forum. We do that twice a year now, I think. It's great. We have a blast. And we really do enjoy each other's company. But here's the little unspoken honesty truth that I'm going to share with you that they won't say. They're all jealous of me. It's true. It's true. There's a lot of reasons to be jealous of me, but first and foremost, because I get to have the first word. Everyone knows the morning show is the most important show in a radio lineup, so I'm thrilled to be able to be your morning man, no matter what city you're in right now. And we intend to be the go-to place, the tip of the spear, ground zero. We, on O'Connor & Company, we will own the midterm elections. We are absolutely going to own it, and the 28th presidential election. Between my work here on this show and at Town Hall Media, we got you covered. 6 ways to Sunday, as Chuck Schumer would like to say. And we are plugged in on everything going on in every battleground district and in every battleground state for the Senate. Now, there will be some who tell you, like, you know, Joe Scarborough, et cetera, that Texas is a battleground state. I'm not so sure about that. I'm told every 2 years that Texas is about to go blue, and it just doesn't seem to happen. They love this James Tallarico guy who has written his own gospel, I believe, the gospel according to Tallarico. It's not so Christian, but they love him for it, because unlike most Democrats, he'll actually invoke the name of Jesus, if not to blaspheme. That's fine. He seems to be raising money. Okay. He doesn't even know who his opponent is yet, as Republicans are having a runoff coming up the Tuesday after Memorial Day. Then things get real. But go for it, James Tallarico. Keep taking all of that money from Democrats around the country and wasting it in Texas. It works for me. Yesterday, he had a visitor in the Lone Star State, none other than Barack Obama. Now, let me just play this out for you for a second. First, you'll remember last week we shared with you Barack Obama, in his own words, lamenting the state of his marriage. And what did he blame for the problem with his marriage? You'll remember here. Oh, it's just a graphic. That's right. Headline: Obama admits Trump has caused tension in his marriage. The former president says his wife thinks he should be easing out of politics. So your wife says, hey, this is harming our marriage. Stop doing it. Get out of politics. You're a former president. Why don't you just relax and enjoy? Go open your library. Get out of politics, because I want my husband home with me. It's hurting our marriage. And what does Barack Obama do? He flies to Texas and goes to a taco bar with James Tallarico. Here was the moment when Obama ordered a taco. Everyone hold your breath.
1: Hey,
2: Mr. President.
1: Good to see you,
2: nice to meet you, sir.
1: Good to see you. Hey, people. I hear the tacos here are okay.
3: They're amazing.
1: They're not bad. That's the word on the street. Lilia, this is your spot. This is your joint. So what I'm thinking is, got to get the street taco. I need maybe like a holy moly.
4: I'll have a street taco, no onions.
5: I think I know your order.
2: Yeah, breakfast tacos.
5: Potato, egg, and cheese.
2: That's right. I come here a lot. So
1: Oh, you got something there. No, I'm teasing. This looks like a table of troublemakers right here. Who's this cutie?
2: This is my baby niece, Jane.
1: Hey, you.
6: And what's my name? That's me.
0: There you go. Isn't that charming? Isn't that wonderful? Isn't it beautiful? Uh-oh. Uh-oh, Republicans, we're in trouble. Texas loves Obama. Well, to be fair, that wasn't actually Texas. It was Austin. It's, anyone who knows Texas knows. There's Texas, and then there's Austin. And by the way, if you're out there doing a big photo op with the guy who's trying to be just a regular Joe Texan who loves the Lord, first of all, that regular Joe shouldn't look like he's AI. What is with James Tallarico? Am I the only one who sees this and thinks that he's not real, that he's fake? The fake smile, the fake expression, even the fake cheekbones. It's just odd. Not a good way to be a regular Joe Texan, who, by the way, has only won in his very liberal district in Austin, never run or won statewide other than winning the primary against Jasmine Crockett. And, by the way, if you're trying to be a regular Joe Texan, don't order a vegetarian taco. You know, throw some brisket in there, some bacon perhaps. What is that? Egg, potato, cheese? That's it. Oh, and finally, there's this. Oh, gosh, look. They brought in Obama. This is huge. This is giant. This is... Last time Obama was brought in for an election, it was for Kamala Harris. How'd that work out? I'll remember Barack Obama was campaigning in the final weeks there, challenging black men that they need to get over their bigotry to vote for Kamala Harris. That's a great message. He's such a gifted politician. But I will admit, he's telegenic, he gives a good speech, and he rallies the base, that's for sure. That's why they were in, say it again with me, Austin. Austin, you see. It's May. It's May. You already have the nomination, and you now have to call in the big guns, Barack Obama, to rally your base in Austin. That's a sign of confidence. That's a sign of position. That's a sign of being able to win the entire state. He's going to do great in Austin. The rest of the state? Well,
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11: The American military takes out another terrorist mastermind, this time an ISIS leader in Nigeria. Word of the successful operation comes from President Trump.
12: The president announced Friday evening that the U.S. and Nigerian military forces had killed Abu Bilal al-Manuki, a leader of the Islamic State group, in a, quote, meticulously planned and very complex mission. Mr. Trump described al-Manuki as the Islamic State's second-in-command globally and the most active terrorist in the world. Mr. Trump wrote on Truth Social, quote, with his removal, ISIS's global operation is greatly diminished. He will no longer terrorize the people of Africa or help plan operations to target Americans. Bernie Bennett, Washington.
10: An Israeli airstrike in Gaza has killed Hamas military wing leader Is Alin al-Haddad. The Israeli military says al-Haddad, one of the last surviving architects of the Hamas-led terrorist attack in 2023. This is SRND.
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15: 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From the JTR Roofing Weather Center today, sunny skies with a high near 80 and winds out of the west-northwest at around 10 to 15 miles per hour.
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5: Overnight, the President of the United States and the American delegation met with Xi Jinping and their counterparts for a couple of hours. Now they're engaged in a state dinner with all the fancy toasts and the crystals and the glad handing and all that jazz. What does it all mean? What should we be hoping to get from it? How are all the other cable news and broadcast news analysts wrong about what they're telling you? We'll dive into that right now from your nation's capital on our flagship station, WMAL. And from the Relief Factor Studios, good morning. I'm Larry O'Connor. It's O'Connor and Company. And every Thursday, we have a very informative conversation with KT McFarland, former Deputy National Security Advisor President Trump. Her book, Revolution, is a great chronicling of exactly what happened during that first term with regard to the lawfare and the fake Russian collusion hoax and how it affected people who wanted to help the president. It's an important read. KT McFarland, good morning. It's always great to talk with you.
6: Well, it's a great pleasure to be with you, Larry.
5: KT, you worked with Henry Kissinger. You had a good understanding of his foreign policy and national security priorities back in the day when China was first opened up, and President Nixon's as well. How different are these summits now than they were back then? Or are there some overriding principles and themes that sort of go right back to that first moment when Mao and Nixon met?
6: No, it's completely different. And here's why. I mean, the relationship between the China and the United States is no longer one of big brother, little brother, as they used to say during the Kissinger-Nixon era, where the United States was clearly the dominant power. China was just coming out of the cold. It had no industry to speak of. It had masses, I mean, like 75% of its population was living below the world poverty line. And so the United States in the 70s, in the early 70s, the opening to China was to bring China into the world. We knew that China would eventually come out of the orbit of the Soviet Union and enter the world, and we wanted it to be on our terms. We also wanted a split between the Chinese and the Soviet Union. We thought that was to our strategic advantage. And that worked pretty well. Except in the year 2000, China got very ambitious, and I think the Clinton administration got very naive, and they welcomed China into the World Trade Organization as a junior partner, as a struggling nation, as a developing world country, and then the Chinese took advantage of that, and then they used that the last 20 years to really steal American technology, to try to replace the United States. If you look back, you think, what a joke that they would have those ambitions 20 years ago. But if you look today, that's clearly where they see the relationship. So the relationship today, although polite and in every way civilized, we and the Chinese look at each other as strategic competitors and, frankly, as strategic adversaries. But well, at the same time, we want to do trade.
5: We do. We want to do trade. We're sort of stuck doing trade, as is evidenced by all of those corporate high-tech titans who accompanied the president. Do you think the president is just hoping to get out of this summit with some sort of economic deal and not even touch important issues like human rights, Jimmy Lai, Taiwan?
6: The president is looking at this as a trade deal, and what Donald Trump is really good at is business and trade and economics. So we have mutual interests in this. We may not like each other all that much, but we have mutual interests, and the interests are we want to buy their rare earth minerals, at least until we can get our own, and that'll probably take us a year, maybe two. We want to sell them American agricultural products. What they want from us is they want to buy our technology, hence all of the tech titans who were on the trip, and they want access to the American consumer market, because they produce a lot more than their people buy. So they need to dump it somewhere, and they want to dump it in the United States. So it's at least for the next year or two, it's a mutually advantageous deal. But I think the United States, especially under President Trump, has every intention of no longer being, how shall I say it, no longer dependent, I guess, on Chinese goodwill to get the rare earth minerals, which are so essential to all of our modern technology, in particular national security and weapon systems.
5: When imposing these tariffs, the president has said, listen, ultimately, we want to reshore these manufacturing jobs. We want Americans to do this, or we want to have relationships with countries who are not a global threat to us and our allies. Is that realistic? Can that happen?
6: Yes.
5: And because China really needs all of those companies, Apple and Meta and all those guys, China needs them, because if we pull manufacturing out, they have an economic disaster. They have 80% unemployment at that point.
6: Yeah, and they also need us right now because of the energy issue. You know, if you look at what are China's ambitions, well, they want to be dominant in the world in artificial intelligence. They're not going to get there ahead of us, but they want that. And to do that, they need a lot of energy. They don't have any, they have dirty coal. They don't have any oil. They don't have any natural gas. They're building a lot of windmills, but that's really not enough. And so they need to import a lot of energy. Well, right now, especially under President Trump's drill, baby, drill for the U.S., and also under his global leadership, the United States is now in a position to really dominate the 50, 60, even potentially 70% of the world's energy. We're the world's largest exporters of oil and natural gas. We now control Venezuela's oil industry. We have great influence over the Middle East, the Gulf Arab states, United Arab Emirates in particular, on their energy policy. And if the Iran war ends on our terms, then we would have enormous influence over the Iranian development of oil. So all that together means that we're in a dominant position to control the world energy. And whoever controls world energy and has the most superior artificial intelligence, high technology, that's the country that's going to be the world superpower for a generation.
5: Well, and that seems like the classic Donald Trump win-win. You need energy.
6: Yeah.
5: We've got energy, so we don't have to give up anything for that. But one thing China would like us to give up is this relationship with Taiwan, or at the very least, the Congress has authorized arms to be sold to Taiwan. Taiwan has budgeted to purchase those arms, but as of now, the delivery has not been made. If the president acquiesces or continues to delay the delivery of those arms to Taiwan, will China see that as a victory? Will they be right to see it as a victory?
6: I think that the whole Taiwan issue is more complicated than it looks like on the surface. So on the surface, the Chinese say, well, we want to have Taiwan be back in part of China. It's Chinese. They speak Chinese. We have historic ties. What they're not telling you is, hey, we want control of Taiwan's chip industry because Taiwan provides 70-80% of the world's chips. Maybe not the most cutting-edge technology of microprocessing chips, but a lot of the chips that everyone uses in all of their manufacturing. And then the second reason that China wants to dominate and control Taiwan is because of its location. Whoever controls Taiwan is in a position to control the South China Sea, the Malacca Straits, all the maritime trade route that goes along the Chinese coast, because China can then use Taiwan as almost a forward base. The Chinese say in their own documents that they want to push the United States back to the Pacific, all the way back to Hawaii, that the rest of it is really Chinese territory. Good luck with that, especially, but it's also a realization of what the United States is now doing in Iran. I think the unspoken threat is, look what America is just doing with the blockade. We can take those three carrier task forces, three carrier strike groups. They could just as easily sail a little further east towards Taiwan if
5: That's
6: Xi
5: right.
6: Jinping tries to make it. And I don't think he will. I think he's terrified of trying to do anything while President Trump is in office.
5: Well, sure. I mean, in speaking of Taiwan, you're talking about straits and controlling a strait and maritime traffic. So obviously what's going on with the Strait of Hormuz and Iran, that looms large. So a couple of things here. First of all, I got to think it's not lost on Xi Jinping and the Chinese that one of the MUs, the Marine Expeditionary Units, that is now waiting on those ships and engaging in this blockade and ready to be boots on the ground if necessary, not for an occupation, but for certain battle plans, that Marine Expeditionary Unit left Okinawa. So they're stationed there all the time. Whatever they're able to achieve in the Strait of Hormuz or in Iran, they could easily achieve in the Strait of Taiwan. They know that, right?
6: Yeah, and as much as the Chinese have devoted a lot of their resources to building up a military. Look, the whole world has just been dazzled by what the United States military has been able to pull off, whether it was to rescue the American pilots who were downed in Iran, whether it's the actual huge blockade, whether it's any of the military things that we've done, even in the Iran war, how we've been able to, just with precision, ability to take out, you know, their army, their navy, their air force, their air command, their command and control systems, their air defense systems, their nuclear sites, and within a couple of days and without even using the full force of our power.
5: KT, quickly, there are reports this morning that Iran has allowed certain Chinese vessels, and perhaps even I'm seeing reports of one Japanese vessel, to traverse the strait unencumbered. Is this, what's Iran up to here? Is this meant to embarrass President Trump, or is this meant to be a sign of goodwill? What do you make of it?
6: Well, I think they're trying to show how powerful they are. They can pick and choose who they want to let through the strait. My guess is once President Trump returns from China with the trade deals that he wants, and that is sort of played out, and what will happen is a couple of things. I think the Chinese will privately tell Iran, signed a deal. We don't really care about your nuclear weapons. We sure do care about getting the oil flowing again for the very reasons I've just said. China needs the energy. I also think President Trump is in a position to resume military operations. At a minimum, I think President Trump opens the strait on our terms.
5: I think you're right. You usually are. KT McFarland, I can't tell you the feedback we get from our weekly conversation here in our nation's capital, on our flagship WMAL, and now nationwide with our...
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1: So, we're about 3 weeks away from that California primary. We'll know who emerges as the top two candidates for the general election for governor, but also the Los Angeles primary as well. Los Angeles is really heating up, and we've been focusing quite a bit on that. The whole nation has. Number one, because it's important. Number two, it looks like Democrats are flailing. Number three, it's really entertaining, especially in Los Angeles, as reality star Spencer Pratt is kind of running as everyman, right? My house burned down because of the negligent incompetence of the L.A. city government, and now I still can't rebuild a home, and neither can any of my neighbors in the Palisades because of the aforementioned incompetence and bureaucracy of the L.A. government. So it's like every man's dream. That's it. I'm not going to fight City Hall. I'm going to run City Hall. And Spencer Pratt is running. And one of his most effective ads we've shown you, last week we showed you this ad, shows him in what had been his front yard of his burned out home. And there's a drone zoom out to show his lot and all of his neighbors with their burnt out homes, burned out lots in the beautiful Pacific Palisades, just north of Malibu, or Santa Monica Beach, just south of Malibu, one of the most beautiful, pristine cliffside enclaves in the city of Los Angeles. And it's desolate, and nobody can rebuild, and it's all Karen Bass and the LA government incompetence's fault. But now I regret to tell you that Spencer Pratt is under fire. I think he's going to lose now. It's horrible. Oh my God, TMZ caught him. Apparently, when he said, "This is where I live," and he was pointing out that he had no home left anymore, and neither did his neighbors. The scandal is not the LA city government allowing that to happen and then making it incapable for anybody to rebuild. No, the scandal is that he was standing in front of a jet stream for visual effect, and apparently he didn't actually live in the jet stream. I know. It sounds stupid because it is. But TMZ got him. The funny thing is, Spencer decided to call into TMZ live on their stream and tell them what morons they were behaving like. And here's how it went.
2: That is where I live. That's where Karen Bass, Mayor Bass, burned down my house. That is where I will live until I have a new house. The Airstream is a temporary facility. A hotel is a temporary facility. Where my kids are in Santa Barbara right now is a temporary housing. This is where I live, as this is where they burn my house down. So this semantics or the nuance of this is the consequences of their failed leadership. And again, I don't live at the Hotel Bel Air. I don't live in the Airstream. I don't live in the Santa Barbara. I don't have a house. They burned it down. That is why I got into this race, because of these people that will burn your house down and act like it's no problem. So this idea that anyone's like, "Oh, he's at a hotel." I'm at a hotel because these psychopaths are messaging me every day. They're going to kill me because Nithya Raman is calling me a fascist because I don't want people to have their kids next to drug addicts at the park or stepping in human poop.
1: It goes on and on, and I suggest that you watch the whole thing on the TMZ social media page, although you're giving clicks to TMZ. That's fine. But that's about it. The scandal is that apparently he lived in the hotel rather than the jet stream the whole time. And Spencer Pratt is like, no. The scandal is they burned my house down and I can't rebuild and I don't have a home. Voters will decide and understand they have a choice between that man, who, again, is every man and just, you know, is trying to fix the problem, or they can keep voting for the problem. And here's an example of Karen Bass, the mayor of L.A., pointing out how she's going to resolve all the problems in Los Angeles. She addressed the problem of meth addicts living on the streets of Los Angeles. She's done nothing about it for 4 years, but now she has a solution, kind of. Here. Oh, we don't have the clip. I'm sorry. Let me just tell you what it was. She points out the fact that meth addicts don't have any teeth because meth rots your teeth. So her solution is to give universal health coverage, including full dental, to the meth addicts who live on the streets. I would say right now you can't make it up. But if you did make it up and pitch it to Saturday Night Live or to some Hollywood studio as a script, they'd kick you out saying, "Well, no one would ever believe that." But yes, that's really what her solution is. not to actually, you know, arrest the meth addicts and make them leave the sidewalks. Let's give them universal health coverage and have taxpayers pay for their new teeth. And then finally, Christopher Rufo has a story out of California. $189 million was given to every state prison inmate in California so they could have a free iPad. One of the recipients of those iPads was Nathaniel Diaz, a child predator. He used that iPad from jail to stalk, control, and exploit a minor on the...
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9: 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From the B&M Tree Service Weather Center today, sunny skies and a high near 80 with west-northwest wind at 10 to 15 miles an hour.
10: That's our news. Thomas Thomason in Washington. First, it was a state Supreme Court that ruled. Now the U.S. Supreme Court has decided the fate of an aggressive redistricting scheme authored by Virginia Democrats. The plan that would have heavily favored Democrats in the midterm elections will not stand. North America's largest commuter railroad has ground to a halt, shut down by a strike. The Long Island Railroad normally serves hundreds of thousands of commuters. New York's Governor Kathy Hochul urges affected commuters to work from home if they can. An air of uncertainty, even anxiety, in Taiwan as President Trump mulls whether to greenlight a $12 billion arms package for the self-governed island democracy and longtime U.S. ally. Mr. Trump suggested the fate of the arms deal depends on China. Thousands turned out today. Big voting rights rally in Montgomery, Alabama, began in Selma before moving to the state capitol. More details at srnnews.com.
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1: 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It's Larry O'Connor on O'Connor and Company, live from your nation's capital. And I'll tell you, living here in Washington, it's always great whenever we've got a patriotic holiday coming up. We've got Memorial Day coming up. What better place to be for Memorial Day than Washington, D.C.? You can go to Arlington. You can go to all the war memorials. You can really show honor and respect. When you've got Lincoln's birthday, go to Lincoln Memorial, Washington. Same thing. Go to Mount Vernon, right? This is a great place to be when you've got major federal holidays. And this July 4th, well, let's face it, every Independence Day, it's great to be in D.C. because we have a great fireworks display, right? At the very least, you've got a great fireworks display. This year, for America's 250, it's going to be out of control. But do you ever wonder, why do we shoot off fireworks on Independence Day? Where did that even start? Why is this even a thing? And what is it about trying to outdo last year every single year and make it bigger and bigger and bigger, culminating in this year's 250 that's just going to be, well, as I said, insane? Well, to shed some light on that and some other aspects of America's 250 as we ramp up into the mid-spring and close to the summer is our favorite presidential historian. She is Jane Hampton Cook. You can go to janecook.com for all her stuff, including her great series of readers and children's books. Jane Hampton Cook, I always like to say you're the best historian because you actually love America. I don't think all your other fellow historians really have quite a bit of fondness for America, sadly.
15: Yes, that makes it a lot more fun. You know, it makes your job much easier.
1: Yeah.
15: And, you know, that should be, you know, culturally, we should champion these things and also, you know, on college campuses. So,
1: amen. Well, Jane Cook, your children's book that is now out, it's called First Fireworks for Independence. And you actually answer that question. First of all, do people ask that a lot or do they just take for granted? It's like, oh, well, it's fireworks. It's 4th of July. We shoot off fireworks. But what was the origin story here?
15: Yeah, I mean, it is easy to take it for granted today because it is so commonplace. But the first time anyone launched fireworks to celebrate independence was on May 16, 1776. So it wasn't July 4th.
1: Wait.
15: But it was,
1: wait, it was before we even signed the Declaration?
15: Yep. because in Virginia, leaders throughout Virginia, including James Madison, met in Williamsburg. They were in a dire situation. The royal governor was going up and down the rivers, killing people, taking land. And so they were in a crisis, and they declared independence. They declared that Virginia was independent from England, and they asked that the Continental Congress do the same thing. And then the next day, on May 16, they had a parade, they had a big feast, and they ended the day with fireworks. And news about this spread across the colonies, 13 newspapers printed it. And then a lot of people saw how, you know, one state was responding to this news of declaring independence. And that's how it got started.
1: That's amazing. And by the way, this will be laid out in Jane Hampton Cook's book, children's book, First Fireworks for Independence. But if you're like me and you get a children's book for your kids or your nieces or your nephews or your godchildren, you end up learning as you read along. You get to be the authority figure. Let me read this history to you. And then halfway through it, it's like, oh, I never knew that. So, of course, Virginia started it, because if you ask any Virginian, everything in America started there. But the legend is that the first ideas of independence and the real independent strain of, you know, to hell with you, King George, that that all originated in Boston and in New England.
15: Well, it's, you know, that's certainly true. A lot of the armed conflict, you know, and Boston Massacre, things like that. Yeah, Boston was the hub of the wheel. But John Adams and John Hancock, when they met at the Continental Congress, their mission was to help the rest of the colonies understand what was going on. And Virginians realized, you know, Patrick Henry said, I am not a Virginian, I'm an American. They realized this was, you know, affecting all of them. But it's when the king dissolved their legislative body and they couldn't meet and have self-government. Yeah. And then, you know, they were destroying people's homes and houses. Even Martha Washington was afraid they were coming after Mount Vernon. Wow. That's when they said, we've got to do something. So it was really pretty dire. And so I think that's why the fireworks, you know, are complete opposite of that.
1: So while blood is shed up in New England with actual armed conflict, with George Washington heading up the Continental Army that was formed a year before the Declaration of Independence, people need to remember we had an army and a navy and Marines before we even had a nation. The blood was shed up north, but it appears in Virginia that's where sort of the, what's the best way to put it, the intellectual and philosophical war was happening, where the actual declaration was made on behalf of the Virginia colony.
15: Yes, and the so they wanted their representatives in the Continental Congress, Thomas Jefferson, to take this declaration and, you know, make it for all of the colonies. And that's what they did. But they tapped Jefferson. John Adams picked Jefferson because he was a Virginian to write the declaration to help unite New England with Virginia South. And the other southern states.
1: Yeah. So back to the fireworks, Jane Cook. Again, it's janecook.com for Jane Hampton Cook, our favorite historian. And she's going to be a mainstay here all year for our 250th anniversary. I know that this may sound silly, but it's not like people have fireworks laying around, right? Or did they? I mean, were fireworks used for other celebrations before independence was declared? Or did they just make fireworks? Because I would think if they're planning for a revolution, they might want to save their gunpowder for their guns.
15: That's right. Well, you see it happening in the big cities where you do have the gunpowder. And, you know, certainly that was a risk, using up what you've got. But you don't see smaller locations doing fireworks for quite some time. But on the first anniversary, July 4th, 1777, both Boston and Philadelphia had a fireworks show. And so that began to spread this idea. And John Adams predicted that we would celebrate with pomp and circumstance and shows and games and illumination, which was their word for fireworks.
1: That's right. I've read some of those letters from John Adams, and he predicted everything that we are doing right now, celebrating Independence Day on the 4th of July, John Adams envisioned as they were having those debates. He said, don't you realize what generations after us will do to celebrate what we're doing today? Rush Limbaugh used to talk about this all the time, and he was so right that there really was divine intervention in what happened here with the birth of this nation.
15: There really was. And I have a new book out that's brand new. It's called A Great and Grateful Nation, From Grievance to Gratitude. It's an illustrated keepsake book for America's 250th. And the fireworks story is included. This is like a grown-up picture book, because there are a lot of images in this book. And so, their faith was really important to them. And what I realized is that we wouldn't have become a great nation if we had not been grateful along the way. So even though they had these terrible grievances, they frequently set aside days to have a day of prayer, fasting, or Thanksgiving, you know, jubilation if there had been a victory, and then seeking God if they were, you know, in a difficult circumstance. Yeah. So what kind of captured me was, while they were grateful, and that helps us today, you know, to find something to be grateful about. It cheers our spirits, lifts us up. So I think that's a good virtue for life today, 250 years later.
1: A great and grateful nation, from grievance to gratitude. And it sort of echoes what our friend and colleague Dennis Prager has often said that the root of happiness is gratitude. That's the gratitude mm-hmm. is the mother milk of happiness. If you can find what to be grateful for, even when you have grievances, that will help you find that happy side of everything. I try to follow it as well. So, Jane Hampton Cook, here we are. It's May 14th. There's only a handful of weeks until the big day, the 4th of July. What do you suggest people do, especially if they live in the Washington area or if they want to move or visit the Washington area, vacation here? I'm sure you're sort of plugged in on what the plans are for America's 250. It's going to be insane, is it not?
15: It is. And this coming Sunday on the 17th, they're having a Freedom 250 Rededicating America to God event.
1: I saw that.
15: And so that's open and to the public. And that is, you know, what's cool about that is on that exact same day, 250 earlier, Congress had set aside a day for giving thanks and prayer. So it's the exact anniversary. And then John Adams heard a sermon that day that really impacted him and helped him realize that the people were ready for independence.
1: Can you break through some of this garbage that we always hear about our founders? Well, they weren't really Christians, and they were just part of the Enlightenment, and they were deists, but they thought that God was just the watchmaker who made the watch and then walked away and didn't really do anything. Is that accurate? Because it sure seems like Washington was a Christian. Sure seems like John Adams was a Christian.
15: Yes, their faith was important to them. And it's interesting when you look at, you know, I asked this question, how would the founders have defined diversity? And John Adams tells us that there was such a variety of religions that they had trouble uniting. They'd argue over which minister could come and lead them in prayer at the Continental Congress. There was a lot of division just within Christianity. And their tolerance and getting over that really helped them. I mean, in Virginia, they were arresting Baptist ministers because they weren't preaching in the Church of England. And so, you know, this religious liberty really took hold, and they came together and got over, you know, their differences with each other on things that we take for granted today.
1: Jane Hampton Cook has an op-ed coming out this weekend about those first fireworks, about Virginia, the colony of Virginia, declaring independence. I just want to read a little bit of it because I think it's just so well written here. On May 16th, 1776, so that's this Saturday, right, the anniversary, the militia paraded through Williamsburg, offering toasts to General Washington and for an American victory. They held a feast. They also replaced the British flag atop of the governor's palace with the Grand Union flag, which featured something new, 13 red and white stripes to represent the 13 colonies. What did the Brits do? I mean, there were British citizens, they're not citizens, British subjects in Williamsburg who were loyal to the crown. When all this was going on, did they flee? Were they panicked? Was there violence? Were they held captive? What happened?
15: Well, they did flee, especially Thomas Jefferson's cousin was the attorney general. He fled to England, to London. Hmm. So the ones that were really involved in the British government fled. And then, you know, others would just get really quiet. But you really do see this change in thinking. They really did let go of this idea of God giving them a king, and they embraced representation instead of royalty. Yeah. And it was a slow process for some, and then others, you know, they immediately, you know, quickened to it. So it was a changing in their thinking as much as it was a war.
1: Oh, boy, what a difference 250 years makes in Richmond, Virginia, now the capital of Virginia, from the House of Burgess there in Williamsburg to what we're now seeing play out under Governor Abigail Spanberger. Maybe this will shock the system for Virginians and sort of bring everybody back to where it started. Jane Hampton Cook, we'll be talking again all through Independence Day and through this 250th celebration. I appreciate you joining us today.
15: Thank you so much.
1: JaneCook.com, JaneCook.com, and listen, we're peppering America 250 content throughout this program throughout the year. It started in January, and we're going to continue, and yeah, it's going to ramp up toward Independence Day. That's what we call it around here. Don't call it the 4th of July. Don't call it the 4th.

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12: Of course, if you read the New York Times or the Washington Post, or if you hang out on Blue Sky, which is this really crazy fever swamp, left-wing, liberal, America-hating, unpatriotic social media platform where they talk in an echo chamber to each other over there on the left. These are people with blue hair

0: and nose rings. And well, it's the kind of people you won't see on the Town Hall Gulf of America cruise. Have I told you about the cruise recently? Yeah, go to LarryCruise.com. You'll join me and Scott Jennings and Mike Gallagher and Kurt Schlichter from Town Hall and Jennifer Horn from KRLA in Los Angeles. We're all going to be hosting a cruise. It'll be a week after those midterms in November. So we'll either be celebrating or we'll be analyzing with intelligence and chagrin what happened in those midterms. And we'll be planning our strategy against the new incoming speaker, Hakeem Jeffries, or celebrating the return of Mike Johnson as the Speaker of the House. Either way, we're going to have a great conversation and a great time down in the Caribbean. Just go to LarryCruise.com, LarryCruise.com. You can join us. Cabins are going fast, I have to tell you, but it's going to be a great vacation. Meredith and I actually vacation on this ship ourselves in our private time when it's not a work-related cruise like this one is. We love this ship. It's beautiful. We've been to these ports, Cayman Islands, Bahamas, Cozumel, Mexico, and we're going to have lots of events on the ship. But the best part, remember that liberal I was telling you about over on Blue Sky with the blue hair and the pierced nose that shows up on libs of TikTok screaming at the sky and calling you a Nazi? Yeah, they won't be on the ship. We can talk politics. We can talk about how much we love this country, and we won't have to worry about that person getting in our face and screaming at us. That's a beautiful thing. Like-minded individuals enjoying a vacation together. 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Meantime, if you read the New York Times or hang out in Blue Sky, watch Ms. Now and Joe Scarborough, the biggest controversy in D.C. continues to be the president's efforts to beautify Washington in preparation for America's 250, and especially that reflecting pool. They're really angry at the reflecting pool. Headline in the New York Times says it cost $13 million, but he promised only $1.8 million. What left out of that is that Obama and Biden were pledging tens and tens and I think $100 million at one point for the project. It would take years. Secretary of the Interior Doug Burgum was on Capitol Hill yesterday, and again, from with all the things that you can engage in oversight of the executive branch, this seems to be the burning issue for Democrats. I guess they've market tested this and focus grouped it, and they think this is a winning issue. Doug Burgum, Secretary of the Interior, he laid out the facts.
1: Surprising to me, the reflecting pools come up so many different times during this thing. But of course, it's been noted by what you've entered into the record. I mean, this thing has been broken and failing. As I said, there, 40,000 estimated gallons a day that's coming out of this thing, millions in a year, and it needs to be fixed. And so, we took out 2.5 miles worth of rotting a seam material that connects the different components in the base of the pool where these expansion joints are. And there's been a lot of, I don't call it mocking, maybe it's just misunderstanding about the color. The color, American flag blue, is meant to enhance the reflectivity. It's called the reflecting pool. It's not a look to the bottom and see how deep it is pool. It's a reflecting pool. And anyone that is from the experts in this industry know, if you want to have a reflecting pool inside some kind of fountain or some kind of place around the world, you want to have a dark base on the color. There was a time in history when this reflecting pool was actually asphalt black. This reflects the patriotic nature of the color. It's the same blue as the navy blue as in our American flag, so it's the appropriate color choice. And I think when it's completed, people are going to see that. Again, 47 million people come to the National Mall every year. It's the most visited site. It's one of the most photographed sites that we have, and the place was a complete mess, not just leaking, but algae filled, chlorine lines broken, all these things. So that idea that somehow everything that we want, everybody wanted to have a clean, safe, and beautiful Washington, D.C., but if this president makes it a priority and personally says we're going to get it done for our 250th, then the word vanity gets inserted. And something like the ballroom, President Trump's, the thing, he'll never even get to use it. It's going to come for every president that comes after us. And this nation deserves to have a secure convening space for heads of state, for Americans, for Congress to come there, as well as having the secure facilities that beneath it that were, you know, originally built. FDR built some of those in the FDR did the reconstruction back, pre-World War II. You know, Teddy Roosevelt tore some stuff down to build the West Wing. Were those vanity projects? No, they're still helping the nation today. And so, again, I think the characterization of these things are false. And I'm not sure what the end game is. I would think all of us would want to make sure that our capital is the best, most secure, most beautiful capital in the world.
0: Thank you. Secretary Burgum, sadly, I read the New York Times, so you don't have to. And I've gotten to the bottom of it. I now know what this is all about. This is about in the impeachment of Donald Trump. That's right. They got to line up the case when Hakeem Jeffries sort of weasels his way into the Speaker's office, which they still think they're going to do this November. And they have a chance, I suppose. But it's not looking great for them at this point. Let's call it a toss-up at best. When he gets the gavel, they're going to impeach Donald Trump, and they're going to have a whole host of fake crimes to choose from, high crimes and misdemeanors, all of them fake. But according to the New York Times article, this is the big gotcha. See, President Trump handpicked the contractor, said it would only cost $1 million. Now it's seven times that, and it's the same.
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6: International News. I'm Rich Thomason in Washington. President Trump's China summit may be in the rearview mirror now, but one unresolved issue, that proposed major American arms sale to Taiwan.
7: The arms sale, this one, is worth about $12 billion. It was actually approved by congressional leaders back in January, but then held up by the White House, likely in anticipation of this summit with President Xi. It's not just Taiwan that would like to see this sale finally approved. A bipartisan group of senators here in the U.S. earlier this month urged the Trump administration to push this deal through. The key thing to look out for will be, will Trump approve this arms sale, or will President Xi have had an effect on that very material bit of support for Taiwan?
6: The BBC's Joel Gunter. Monday is going to be a whole different ballgame for a lot of New York area commuters, Long Island Railroad workers on strike. This is SRN News.
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10: 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For the B&M Tree Service Weather Center tonight, showers and possibly a thunderstorm with a low around 60 and south-southeast wind at 10 to 15 miles an hour with gusts as high as 25.
11: Al Malmberg here. How is it we often hear of a fellow pilot running out of fuel? And we all say, well, that'll never happen to me. Sunday morning on the World of Aviation, we'll welcome back Martha Lunkin, a former FAA inspector and longtime pilot, to address this issue. In a recent issue of Flying Magazine, Martha wrote an article entitled Fuelishness. Is this a violation of FAA rules? We'll find out Sunday morning on the World of Aviation at 10:05, right here on AM 1280, The Patriot.
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19: 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If you're a first-time listener, thank you for stopping by. As always, I am your host, Josh Lilquist, and of course, I do have my good friend, and you know what? He still is a good pal, and he is the one and the only Mr. Al Connexon. Al, how are you doing today?
20: You know what? I'm once again feeling pretty good.
19: Do you feel good that you are the one and the only?
20: Yeah. I think that's a good thing. Maybe a lot of people say it's a good thing he's the one and only. We can't take more than one of him.
19: To your friend that you do have, maybe.
20: Yeah.
19: No, notice that wasn't plural, right?
20: I did notice that. Actually, I have two friends.
19: Yeah, well, me and me, there might be somebody
20: I can't
19: else.
20: Remember the other guy's name.
19: Exactly, but. Yeah. Well, it's good to have you on the show here talking about the financial markets. It's always a good time talking about the do's and the don'ts, how to help people make smart investing and trading decisions. We're going to talk about the stock market. We're going to get into options, futures, Forex, crypto, the world of investing, retirements, and we're going to really discuss some of the opportunities that we're seeing out there. Before we do that, our sponsor, Trading Academy, on their 29th year, teaching people just like you how to invest and trade. They have physical locations, physical academies worldwide, most major city in the U.S. If you're listening to the show right now, we have a location near you, actually probably several near you, where we host free investing and trading workshops to get you started in these markets, to help you make smart investing decisions and that journey of whatever you're looking for financially. You know what? It doesn't even have to be financially. It could be time. See, people are looking for more time in their lives. People are looking for more choices. That's one of those three C's we always talk about. We're going to discuss that today. But before we do, also, the market has been, it's almost like a Limp Bizkit market. It keeps rolling, rolling, rolling. Come on, keep rolling. You got the S&P 500 continuing to hit all-time highs. Do you remember that song, Al?
20: Oh, absolutely, I do.
19: That was like, gosh, is that 90s? Or maybe early 2000s.
20: It was a while ago.
19: Or if it was early 2000s, you might have still been in diapers, but that's okay. I think I bring that joke up every week. It's kind of getting old, isn't it?
20: You just do whatever makes you happy, Josh.
19: Hey, it's my lie. I tell it how I want.
20: That's right. You got the open mic there.
19: Yes, I do. But the financial markets are always fun, and you have the S&P 500, like I mentioned, reaching all-time highs a few times this week again. The Dow, not quite at all-time highs, right, but right there.
20: It's working on it.
19: It's working on it. It's seen a little dip there and coming back a little bit. The NASDAQ, I swear this looks like Bitcoin in a way. Speaking of Bitcoin, that also showing some nice strength, some good movements here. You have Bitcoin, and gosh, I'm trying to find it on my price chart here, around 80,000. So it's up from the lows of around 60,000 back a few months back. And same goes with Ethereum. I'll tell you what, Al, gold and silver, they are back in the headlines. I think I mentioned that last week, and it's continuing. You have gold, silver nearing the $90 mark again, depending on when you listen to the show here. If you're listening on the podcast, who knows, in a couple of days, it might be over 90. So great opportunities with silver. Same thing with gold, $4,600, $4,700, depending on when you're listening to the show. So we have some great opportunities there. And that's the theme of the show here today, Al, is there's a lot of fear of missing out, as we were talking about before the show, but also fear of missing in. Is that kind of a theme as well?
20: Yep.
19: So
20: it is.
19: Let's discuss some of the things that the market brings as an opportunity to people, but how does it challenge people's thoughts, beliefs, and how they react to things?
20: Well, you know, you mentioned several things. You mentioned, you know, the S&P 500. You mentioned gold, Bitcoin. There's a lot of opportunities in a number of different areas. So that's the first thing that people really need to understand is there are a lot of opportunities. There have been opportunities, and a lot of people think they've missed out on everything. But the real successful traders know that when an opportunity is gone, it's gone, but they're prepared for the ones that are coming. And there's always going to be opportunities. People say, well, the market's at all-time highs. Go back 10, 20 years. You're going to find the market has been at all-time highs numerous times during that time period.
19: Well, technically, the market is designed to continue to go up.
20: It will, absolutely.
19: But that's kind of a psychological thing as well, because if it's designed to go up, everybody just thinks you just buy and you make a whole bunch of money. That's not really the case, though.
20: No, it doesn't go in a straight line up. It zigzags, and there's always pullbacks that we can take advantage of. But let's talk about the opportunities. Over the last 10 years, over $45 trillion of equity has been created by these markets. And if you look at, if you had been in the right investments like the Magnificent Seven during that 10-year time period, they were up about 38.5% per year, which means I think you double your money about every 1.8 years. So there's been some fantastic opportunities. There always will be. In fact, every day in the S&P 500 futures and the NASDAQ futures, there is $6,000 worth of profit potential based on a $1,000 investment. That's every day. You're never going to get that because it means you have to have the exact best choice each day. But it just shows you that there are opportunities there regardless of what direction the market is going.
1: And that's probably just on one contract.
20: Yeah, is it one or two contracts, exactly.
1: And if you don't understand some of the terminology we're talking about, we'll discuss that in these investing workshops that I'll give away seats to in a little bit.
20: Well, here's the important thing to remember, and this is what we try to get across to our students right away, is when a stock moves, it's not the news or an event that causes it. It's buyers and sellers, and it's buyers and sellers with enough money to actually move the price of something. So if that's the case, if there are people out there that are impacting price to make it go up, impacting price to make it go down, the important thing is to find what those people are doing, when they're going to do it, and then just kind of piggyback off of them, shadow them. And that's what our strategy that we teach our students is designed to do, core strategy. And by the way, if you're going to invest, if you're going to be in the market, whether you're looking for short-term income or for a long-term wealth creation, you need to have a strategy that you use, and it's going to be your go-to strategy for everything that takes into consideration everything that's happening in the market or in the economy.
1: Yeah, and I think a lot of people listening, a lot of people are probably driving right now, and they're probably driving to their job, their first job, maybe a second job, who knows which job it is, and they're looking to build more for later, right? And there's strategies that you need to apply to the market and not just buy and hope it goes up or whatever that may be. And as you were talking about, it's not always what's in the news though, Al. It's what's in the clues. And that's the strategy that Trading Academy teaches, is how to identify the clues the marketer is giving you and how to have a strategic plan, whether you should be buying or whether you should be selling. And we introduce you to that in these free investing and trading workshops. I'd like to invite you to. Text the word trade to the number 210-210 right now for two seats. If you're driving, you might want to pull over. So I'm going to give you that number one more time. Hopefully you're pulled over now. Text the word trade to the number 210-210 for two seats for a free investing and trading workshop to help you get started and understand what those clues are in making smart buying and selling decisions in the markets, how to make smart decisions, whether you're looking for short-term income or that long-term wealth. Text trade to the number 210-210. Al, we got a lot more to discuss. Let's talk about income strategies and how to apply a strategy for income. This is Josh and Al, Investing and Trading Live. 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You're invited to a free, high-impact trading and investing workshop happening live in your area. 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
1: 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As always, each and every week, I am your host, Josh Lilquist. On the last segment, we talked about how to identify the clues that might be coming from the news to make smart investing decisions. And when you have those clues, how to make a smart decision whether you should be buying or selling in the markets, whether it's stocks, options, futures, forex. And that's what you need in a strategic plan in your investment or trading strategy. And we had a lot of people texting in for these free investing and trading workshops that we do live, local, and in person near you. 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That's Investing and Trading Live, wherever you listen to your podcasts, on Apple Podcasts, iHeartRadio, Spotify, and the Odyssey app. We're making this the global number one financial podcast on these beautiful financial markets. Al, in this next segment, as we were talking about in the last segment, you have to identify the clues in the market. Mm-hmm. And then you need a strategy. And a strategy that has rules and steps within it. And then you have to be decisive. You have to take action when you have that strategy. Because if you have a strategy, rules, steps within that, all you got to do is follow it.
20: Right.
1: And the more you follow that and do that, you're able to identify, well, first off, if it's working, right?
20: Right.
1: And then once it is, how to improve. But that's the only way you can do that is by having strict steps and strict rules within that.
20: Right.
1: Now, once you have those that strategy, you need to apply that to a type of investing or trading that you want to utilize it for. Mm-hmm, mm-hmm. So, for example, let's just say someone listening right now is looking, you know, they're driving to work right now or maybe sitting at home in the garage or whatever they may be doing on this beautiful day here today. And they're like, golly, I wish I had another strategy or another income mm-hmm. stream to build something, you know, build something for later or leave a legacy for their family. And the markets might be that opportunity. Now, when you have that strategy, you obviously have to follow it, but you also need some capital.
20: Right.
1: Now, in the stock market, it technically kind of does take a lot of capital to be able to generate an income off of because you need the physical buying power.
20: Right.
1: Now, there are assets that I want you to discuss here where you can utilize less capital. I like to call them vehicles because, mm-hmm. you know, a lot of people don't have 50, 100 grand sitting around. What are some of the assets that are available for the public, people that are listening right now, to utilize, to use less capital, basically be efficient with the dollars that they have, but also do that on their own time?
20: Yeah, well, I think the interesting thing, Josh, is that most people, if they have any knowledge of the markets and if they're investing, they're investing in stocks or mutual funds. And as you mentioned, some of the stocks that are out there, that I talked about the Magnificent Seven. In the first segment, the price of each share is so high that people can't afford to buy enough shares to really make any money. So either it keeps people out of the market or it keeps them in a position or situation where they're not making as much as they could. So the key then is to identify assets that you can use that will allow you to participate in these financial markets with less money. And in the financial, when we talk about the financial markets, it's not just the stock market. You got the bond market, you got the options market, the futures market, the foreign exchange market. Futures, forex, and options are what we call leveraged assets. Those are vehicles you can use for short-term income. If you're looking for income, by the way, if that's your goal, you want additional income and you don't want to get a second or third job to do that, you have to be able to participate in something that gives you the opportunity to get in and out on a short-term basis. It's like a job. If you had a job, you applied for a job, and the person that is interviewing you said, well, we'll hire you, but we're going to give you your first paycheck in 20 years. You're not going to take that job because you need money now. If you have an emergency, you can't have an emergency fixed and then not pay for it for 20 years.
1: That almost sounds like that commercial, Al. It's my money and I need it now.
20: That's right.
1: That was back in the 90s.
20: You've referenced that a number of times over the years.
1: It's been a while, though, since I mentioned that.
20: That is true. It shows you your memory is still working.
1: Yep. And what was your name again?
20: Yeah. I'll check my wallet later. I'll let you know.
1: Check the tag on your underwear. You might find it there.
20: Oh, gosh. All right. So the important thing is that what's the right asset for you? It's like anything else that you get involved in, there is something that maybe is right for you to use that might not be right for somebody else. I think looking at golf as an analogy, if you're going to play 18 holes, you're not going to use the same club. You're not going to use a putter or a driver for everything you do. There are different clubs for different situations. The same thing is true in the financial markets. And the problem is Wall Street and the advisors out there, they're not teaching you how to do these things. They don't want you to know how to do it. They want you to feel you need them so they can make money off of you. They charge you fees. To be honest with you, they also use your assets to make money for them. So if you have stocks with an advisor, they're probably using those stocks to make money for the firm. But one of the things that we do is help each individual to decide what the right asset or assets would be for them based on what their goals are. You know, people, I think, have a tendency to accept too little in life. You know, they look at where they are thinking, well, this is where I'm meant to be. You know, I'm never going to be at the point where I'm going to have enough money to do what I want to do. That's one of the things that really keeps people down. You know, people, use your imagination a little bit. And the people that are truly successful, that's what they do. They imagine themselves being successful, and that gives you the opportunity to do it.
1: Yeah, I think you're right, Al. You know, we have a lot of people that are looking for those right assets, like you mentioned. They want to be able to utilize the right vehicle that gives them the opportunity to imagine. And imagine if you had a vehicle, not a car, right? But a vehicle in the market that was designed to help you generate some income on top of your job. How might that change things for you? If that's you, we discussed those assets and those opportunities in these investing and trading workshops that we do local here, live, local, and in person. So if you're listening to the show right now, we have a location very close to you. All you got to do is text the word trade to the number 210-210 right now for two seats for a free investing and trading workshop to imagine what that might look like in your life. Continue to discuss. I know you had a few more things to say about that.
20: Yeah. Using your imagination is a great thing. If you imagine yourself being successful, you have a much better chance of actually achieving it. If you imagine yourself not being successful, you're probably not going to be. A lot of this is mindset. And once you actually understand what the right strategy is to be able to give you the opportunity to be successful, it becomes easy to change your mindset. That's one of the things I think that we do as an educator, financial educator. We help you to change that mindset, give you the opportunity to be successful based on what's out there, but knowing how to use it properly. You want to make sure that if you're going to get some education, make sure you're being educated, not indoctrinated. And there are some people out there, some sources out there that basically are indoctrinating you so that you feel you have to have them to provide what you need. Just remember, here's one of the reasons that our students become traders. No one can take care of us like we can. No one's going to devote as much time to our financial well-being as we can. No one's going to be impacted by their financial situation as much as us and our families. So remember, if you think you have to have your money with an advisor, the bottom line is they're really getting paid on how much money they have under management, not on your returns. If you lose money, you have your money with an advisor and you lose money for 1 year, say, or 2 years, you're still paying fees. They're still getting paid for having your assets under management. So again, if this is something that you want to do where you can take control over what you have and also control over the returns, because remember, when you're kind of at the end stages of your life, when you're retirement, where you are financially, that really is your responsibility. You need to take ownership of that. And once you do that, you'll maybe seek out the opportunities to put you in a better position financially.
1: Yeah, Al, that's kind of the interesting thing that Trading Academy really does or specializes in, is they allow people to imagine. allow people to dream. And I think a lot of people listening right now probably have those dreams, but they've been told they can't do this. They've been told they can't do that. So what happens when you hear it enough, you don't do it, right? You don't do anything different. And there's a lot of people out there that are like that. And it's not your fault. But that's what Trading Academy is here for, to allow you to dream, allow you to have it, to grow, really. I mean, that's the big thing, is being able to grow and sometimes get out of that shell. Sometimes doing that might be tough. Getting started something different might be a little bit tough. That's the scariest thing to do.
20: Yeah, absolutely.
1: But once you get started, it's no longer a foreign thing to do. And that's why we have these free investing and trading workshops, by texting the word trade to the number 210-210 to help you get started down that path and do that with comfort. So, Al, there's people that want to maximize their capital, but they only have so much time. How does somebody utilize the market and maybe trade in the evening?
20: Well, that's a great opportunity that people have if they use the right assets. And again, getting back to what's the right asset for you. If you have a job, or your time during the day when the stock market is open is taken up with something, what do you do? Well, there are assets that trade essentially 24 hours a day. The futures market, the foreign exchange market. So you have a lot of opportunities. You really can't say, well, I don't have the time to do this. If this is something that you think is important, you're going to find the time to do it. Those assets give you that time. If you don't take this seriously, you're going to always find excuses to not do anything. You know, Josh had mentioned before that people aren't able to maybe achieve their goals. Well, the reason that they're not able to achieve their goals is that they don't have a plan devoted to achieving them. That's one of the things that we help you do, put together a personal trade plan that's going to identify the right assets that are going to be in your best interest, taking into consideration the time you can trade or invest. How frequently, how often do you want to achieve money from the markets? You can't put your money into a long-term buy and hold strategy, which is what Wall Street pushes, to pay for something now. You can't have a cost now that needs to be paid and you only have the money for it in 20 years. You just can't do that. You need money short term. So we can help you identify the right assets for that. Josh mentioned a couple things before. He mentioned rules and steps. Why are rules so important? Why are steps, what we're talking about is a step-by-step process based on a set of rules. Why that's important is because if you are a human being, I'm assuming most people listening are, then you have emotions that are going to be your worst enemy as a trader or investor. The only way you can control those emotions is to make this maybe more mechanical, where you just follow the same set of rules, the same steps every time that you're doing a trade. But those steps have to be set up in a way that's specific to you and to what is going to help you achieve your goals.
1: You know, it's interesting, Al. It's kind of like one of those things where people say, oh, I just don't have the time to get in shape. Or someone says, you can't get in shape. Well, that's told by somebody that's in the gym putting in the work.
20: Mm-hmm.
1: Oh, I just don't have time to get my pilot's license. And that's in other words, you can't go get your pilot's license is being said by somebody that's at 30,000 feet. Yeah. Just like investing and trading, I can't learn how to trade and invest, or you shouldn't do this yourself. It's being done by somebody and told you to be not doing that by somebody that's doing it.
20: Yeah.
1: And I want to inspire people to take matters in their own hands and challenge themselves and go for it. And work towards those goals and objectives that you do have, but you got to get started. And it all starts to learn how to trade and invest in a free investing and training workshop to understand what the concepts are, what the assets are, how to maximize the efficiency of your time and your capital. Simply just text the word trade to the number 210-210 for two seats for an investing workshop and trading workshop, live, local, and in person near you. Text the word trade to the number 210-210. When you do that, you'll get a text right back. There'll be a link to the landing page, and you can pick your own seat and date there. If you miss that, Ronnie will give you a call and ensure that he finds a date and time for you. Text the word trade to the number 210-210. Folks, don't turn that dial. We got a lot more to discuss on this beautiful stock market. This is Josh and Al, Investing and Trading Live. We'll be right back. What if the next chapter of your life could be the one where everything changes? For so many, investing feels confusing, overwhelming, even impossible. But the truth is, wealth isn't just for the lucky or the elite. It's for anyone willing to learn the rules of the game. 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
1: 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My name is Josh Lilquist, talking about the do's, the don'ts of the financial markets, how to get started if you're brand new and don't know a stock from a stick, or if you're a seasoned investor but you're looking for more consistency. Trading Academy is that one-stop shop for you. 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There will be a link to the landing page. All you got to do is click that link, pick your own seat and date there. 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Text the word trade to the number 210-210. 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talked about the income strategies in the last segment with the different 24-hour markets, which would be futures and Forex, and we discussed that in these investing and trading workshops, but also we discussed the aspect of time. Mm-hmm. Everybody has the same amount of time in their day. It depends on what you do with that time. The great thing is you're not stuck to a certain time of day to trade and invest, because in the market, there are assets that are open 24 hours a day. You have that futures market and Forex market once again. Well, quite frankly, the crypto market is 24/7. That does not close.
20: Right, that's right.
1: So there, quite frankly, is opportunities all day, every day, and it's endless. But you mentioned, I think, in the second or first segment about when an opportunity is there, it's gone. But you have to be ready for that next opportunity. And that goes the same thing with your investing strategies as well. Because in investing, to have a strategy, quote unquote, long term, you need to identify, we'll call it shorter term investments, being able to realize profits. And that's how you compound an account. Mm-hmm. And that way, you're not just in a hope strategy, because if you buy with no plan of gain or loss, that is just a hope strategy.
20: Yep.
1: And unfortunately, most people try to do that. And why is that? It's because you're told to do that by the brokers, by the advisors, by TV. And it's the same saying. And they're not doing that same thing. They're doing the total opposite in their portfolios. It's one of those things, do as I say, not as I do. And we've been having a lot of people that are coming to the academy that have noticed that, Al, which I think is pretty cool because people are noticing that, you know, in my very biased opinion, a lot of things that you're hearing out there is all a work. In the wrestling business, you call it a work, where it's really not the truth. Oh. And most people are seeing through that now. And they're saying, hey, I've been seeing this stuff on TV, and my portfolio isn't doing the same thing. What can I do differently? And I want you to discuss that. Why does Trading Academy, which has been specializing in financial education almost 30 years now, first off, they've been around for 30 years. It's that you can't find that in a lot of industries.
20: Correct.
1: But how do they help people build, or I should say, how do they help people have the opportunity to get to retirement on their terms?
20: Well, I think one of the things that we do is kind of blow apart the story about the 401ks, how that's going to be everything you need to go into retirement comfortably. What people are finding is that they're going into retirement. They've done this buy and hold strategy that is part of the 401k, and they're realizing, hey, you know what? I don't have enough money. Maybe 40 years or 50 years ago, what you had might be enough because back, you know, years ago, the average man lived to be about 68 years. That was the average lifespan. Well, now people are living 20, 30, 40 years after their retirement. A lot of the retirement plans, if you even have a plan, were put together based on things that might have been applicable and workable 40 years ago. That's not happening now. And when you go into retirement, you might have to change the rate of return that you get based on things that happen to you or happen in the economy. That means you have to understand how to do that. How can you change the rate of return you get? Well, you may have to use something different than you've used before. Just a return increase of about 2% can have a huge impact on the returns that you get. If you start with $50,000 and you are $10,000, let's say you start with $10,000, you leave it in the market for 50 years and you get 10%. That return would be about $1,174,000. If you only get 8%, 2% less, your return is going to be about 460 some thousand. That's a difference of over 700,000 just because of 2%. So what if you get 12% or 14%? Well, maybe you need to get a bigger return when you go into retirement. How do you do that without taking a lot of risk? Well, you use the income strategies that we teach our students that you can use regardless of whether you're still working or if you're in retirement. Look at this. The most important thing when you retire isn't the amount of money you have in your retirement account. It's how much income you can generate off of that. And when you put a retirement plan together, a couple of the things that 401ks don't do, it doesn't allow you to have protection on your assets. So when the market crashes or corrects, whatever you have in that 401k or 403b is going to go down. It's basically not paying you the income that you need on a regular basis, and it's not giving you the opportunity to outperform the market. So we have a strategy that we talk about in these free workshops that Josh is talking about and that our students use. It's called Strategic Investor. It has three components to it. It protects, it pays, and it multiplies. By protects, I mean it has a risk strategy in place, so when the market does correct, you're not going down with it. You're protected. It pays. What I mean by that is it has an ongoing source of income, which is going to be important because the income from your job is gone, and then multiplies. How does it multiply? Well, there's a market component to it that we actually manage that makes sure that you are always participating in a component of the market that's outperforming. To be honest, you know, people used to look at the 60-40 and then 40-60. What I mean by that is when you're still young, when you're working, 60% should be in stocks, 40% in fixed income. Then when you go into retirement, you switch that. 60% fixed income, 40% stocks. That's not going to cut it these days because the fixed income vehicles might only be paying 3-4%. With inflation running around 3% and then some fees being taken out, you're lucky to even break even. You have to participate in the markets, in the financial markets in some way. And that's part of what we put together for our students for their wealth and their retirement portfolios. 401ks have been sold to us as the panacea. It basically was an experiment that on boomers that are retiring now, and they're realizing too late that it's not providing what they need. You know, in some cases, depending on how much money you have and how much money you put into the 401ks, you know, you may be in decent shape. But what if we go through a 40, 50, 60% retracement? Oh, how can that happen? Well, it did. In the year 2000, the S&P was down 50%. Between the end of 2007 and the beginning of 2009, the S&P was down 57%. NASDAQ was down probably closer to 70, 80%. That can have a huge impact on the quality of your life, your lifestyle when you go into retirement. If you retire the year something like that happens, or the year after something like that happens, that's going to have a significant impact on how you live. Because a lot of people, when they saw 50% of what they had taken away, they were still withdrawing from it. They were taking withdrawals to pay the bills, to live. And when you're doing that, you have much less money there to have to participate when the market goes back up again. So that's why it's so important to have protection. So if we do have a major drawdown like that, you're not going to suffer. It's not going to have that impact on you, but it also should be paying a regular income source to you, and then, again, participating in the market.
1: I think that's important, Al, to really realize is having an income strategy off of what you do have, because it just doesn't last as long as people think these days. You have inflation. Things just keep going up, so you do need to have something to continue to fill that bucket that you have, and that's your quote unquote your monies. And we discuss these retirement strategies and retirement concepts right here locally at the Academy. I mean, Trading Academy is the world leader in financial literacy, financial education. And on their 30th year, actually on their 29th year, I should say, almost 30, teaching people just like you how to do this yourself, and do that with confidence. And it all starts with a free investing and trading workshop. To attend one of these, live, local, and in person, all you got to do is text the word TRADE to the number 210-210. That's text TRADE right now to the number 210-210. When you do that, you'll get a text right back. It'll be a link to the landing page. Click that link. I know you're on your phone. 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If you do miss that, we'll make sure Ronnie gives you a call to find the right date and time for you as well. We have a lot more to discuss. Stay tuned. We're going to talk about more retirement strategies. This is Josh and Al, Investing and Trading Live. We'll be right back.
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1: 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As always, I am your host, Josh Lilliquist. And on the last segment, we cover those retirement strategies, those retirement concepts, and hopefully we can inspire people to do this yourself. Learn the skills, learn the techniques, the concepts, and how to make smart investing decisions. And hopefully that'll keep more of your money, because it's not always about making that money. It's about how much you keep. And that's one of the things I think the market has really disguised or

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3: sure.
2: today.
3: Mm-hmm.
2: We've talked about at the beginning how great the opportunities are in the markets. There's so many opportunities every single day. And I think you mentioned in the futures market, the S&P 500 has...
3: And the NASDAQ.
2: And the NASDAQ have roughly about $6,000 of opportunity. That's just based off of the activity in the market each day.
3: Mm-hmm.
2: Now, we'll discuss what that might look like when you come into these free investing and trading workshops. It doesn't mean you're going to get that just by going and buying the S&P 500. So don't go do that, my friends. So we talked through that. So the opportunities are endless. The strategy that you need needs some rules. It needs some steps within that. You need to be decisive and follow that strategy mm-hmm. and click the mouse. Because trading investing is just a click of a button away nowadays. You can do it all on a computer, quite frankly. You can do it all on a phone now as well. We also talked about income strategies by using other assets other than just the stock market. The stock market is available, but it requires a little bit more capital than you need with the futures or the Forex market. Also, those markets are open 24 hours a day. So that allows people just like you that are listening right now to have the opportunity to do this any time of day because it is open around the clock. So you have those perks, we'll call it, with these different assets. We talked about retirement accounts with 401ks and IRAs and some of the things that you might want to understand before getting into retirement. But also, it's not always about what you make. It's about what you keep. But I think the most important thing here, Al, is... we've inspired so many people that are coming into these free investing and trading workshops to get started.
3: Right.
2: Now, when people come into these workshops, they're coming in, some are brand new, others have done some investing and trading.
3: Mm-hmm.
2: A lot of you radio listeners right in here that are listening now are looking to get started or you've done some trading, but you want more consistency. And really, it all comes down to having better choices in your life. Now, I want you to discuss a little bit what's covered in these workshops, just so people understand what they're getting into.
3: Yeah, one of the things that we really want to concentrate on, Josh, is telling people or showing people how they can trade right along with the people that are moving prices. And those are the people that would be the Wall Street, what we call smart money, or the elephants, the big money out there. Firms like Goldman Sachs, JP Morgan, people like Warren Buffett, if they're moving the market, and people have to admit that there are people that are profitable, that are successful in trading. And if there are, why not just follow what they're doing? The great thing for us is that you don't have to do all the work. Somebody's doing it for you. So we want to get that across. We talk about that in these workshops. We talk about our core strategy, our investment strategy, that we've kind of covered components of it during this radio show. But with that strategy, you're making decisions based on what the big money is doing, and you're also learning how to do this in a way where you're controlling your emotions. As a human being, again, as I mentioned earlier, your emotions are always going to get in the way. You want to remove those as much as possible from making your decisions. We'll talk about the different assets. We'll start introducing you to those assets and then show you how we can go into detail.

0: on those, helping you determine what's the right asset or assets for you to trade. We'll talk about risk management, and that's really important. We'll talk about what the ideal portfolio is. What is that? It's one that has market crash protection, one that is beating the market, whether it's going up or down, and one that has huge growth potential. Those are the components that you want to put into your trading life. We're going to cover a number of things in these classes. Hopefully, by the time we're done with this free class, you're going to be able to make a decision as to whether being in these markets, if there's opportunities there that you feel will benefit you, is this something that you want to take advantage of? And it doesn't make any difference where you are now. It's never too late to do something, but you have to take a step. You have to take the first step. You have to take action to do that. And we want to help you do that. We're there with you to kind of help you walk down the right path that's there for you. What we require, what we look for is a commitment to learn. We're going to provide all the information for you. We're going to provide the tools, the resources, the knowledge, the skill building. But then you have to have the discipline to use the strategy that we teach you. We talked earlier about how it's a rules-based, step-by-step strategy. Just have the discipline to follow that. That's the most important thing. And then, as Josh, I think, alluded to in this last segment, you have to be decisive. These markets are moving really fast. And the movement each day, what we call the average true range, is huge, which means that you can get into something, have a return very quickly, and then have it taken away from you very quickly. You have to be decisive about entering and exiting positions. And we talk about the three different components of a trade. There's the entry, there's an exit if you're wrong, so you never have a big loss. There's an exit if you're right, so you maintain the profit that is there for you. And to be honest with you, the most important thing, and people usually get this wrong, because I always ask people, what's the most important thing? Is it risk management? Is it the entry? Is it the exits? The most important thing really is the entry. That entry price is that's going to determine the amount of returns that you get. So you have to use a strategy that shows you how to identify the exact or as close to possible as the right entry price where institutional activity will move it in the direction you need it to go. And that also gives you the position that has the least amount of risk and the greatest profit potential. But your profit potential is going to be determined by that entry price that you have identified.
1: Yeah, I think that was a lot, right? And there's a lot that's covered in these workshops. They're about an hour and a half or so, you know, maybe 2 hours long, depending on who teaches those. That, right? Right, Al? Would you think any different there?
0: Yep.
1: That is
0: correct.
1: That's why we try to make these, and they are a little bit fun. We try to have some fun on the show. You know, if you listen to the podcast, you can check out some of the outtakes that we have on the show here. But you got to have some fun in this industry. And in these workshops, you know, one of the comments that we get is, you actually made learning this fun. And I want to invite you to get started, to learn more about how to get started in these markets if you're brand new, or if you've been investing and trading for many years and you need to level up a little bit. To come in one of these free investing and trading workshops, all you got to do is text the word trade to the number 210-210 right now for two seats for this investing and trading workshop. Live, local, and in person. One of the cool things, Al, is I actually had a person say, man, I'm so glad there was actually people here. And because none of this really exists anywhere else. There isn't real free investing workshops to help people get started. There's no financial literacy courses. Well, I guess there might be somewhere, but that actually is by a real financial educator. And that's all what the Trading Academy does, is financial education. And real people that have been in the markets for many years and have been trained on strategies and risk management, all the things that Al has been talking about here today. So one last set of giveaway for these seats of this investing and trading workshop. Text the word trade to the number 210-210 right now for two seats. Al, we have discussed a lot today. We do this each and every single week. I don't even know how we come up with new topics, but hit them up with today's tip of the week.
0: Well, you know, time keeps moving. It never stops, and we can't return to the time that's already passed. All that's left are the lessons left behind and the regret for not doing something or doing something differently. Life won't just happen to you. You need to take action and make things happen instead of waiting for things to magically work out. in life, the difference between people that achieve their goals and those that don't is those that achieve their goals simply took action. So if you want to or need to make a change in your financial life, that means taking a chance. And sometimes to realize that change, you have to do something you haven't done before.
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4: SRN News, Thomas Thomason in Washington. Close on the heels of President Trump's state visit to China, word that Russia's Vladimir Putin will travel to Beijing, a two-day visit by the Russian leader next week. President Trump says the U.S. has an eye in the sky and it is trained on Iran.
5: President Trump says the U.S. is closely monitoring Iran's nuclear material, highlighting Space Force surveillance that can identify individuals approaching storage in real time. He called securing that material a top priority and warned of decisive military action if Iranian forces try to access it. He is urging Tehran to comply with nuclear agreements.
4: Correspondent Ken Lorman. An aggressive redistricting scheme by Virginia Democrats is dead. The U.S. Supreme Court upholding a ruling by the Virginia Supreme Court deeming the redrawn congressional map in violation of the state constitution. SRN News.
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19: Morning, glory, and evening, grace, America. I'm Hugh Hewitt, inside the Beltway, bringing you the Friday Week in Review edition. Now, John Ellis is missing, so batting leadoff and in the two-hole today, Eli Lake. Eli is with the Free Press. He's the host of Breaking History. He's a man of extraordinary accomplishments, including, as you will hear in the next segment, a facility with AI and music. But Eli, let's begin with the war that's been suspended while the president has been in China, because that's what I think happened. The ceasefire that isn't a ceasefire was kept at a low level of violence. But the big new development today, Michael Waltz of the UN and posted, and I just reposted on X, pictures of 80,000 barrels of oil that Iran is just dumping into the Persian Gulf because they've got nowhere to put it. We've gotten to max storage in Iran faster than we had. Nevertheless, I am hoping that when the president touches down, kinetic actions, combat operations resume immediately against Iran. What say you?
20: The most important thing is that we continue the freedom of navigation operations and we defend vessels. I think we've already cleared a path that is mine-free, and we have to establish that. And there will be kinetic action as part of it because the Iranians have attacked U.S. destroyers and they've attacked other ships. But it should be the main focus, I think, should be at least that. And then if there are, as we've been led to believe, although it's very interesting. Did you catch Admiral Brad Cooper's testimony on the Hill yesterday?
19: Most of it. We played it yesterday. Yes.
20: Yeah, right. So he sort of said these estimates that we didn't hit anything, or that, you know, they still have something like 90% of their missiles. Not true. We've destroyed their ability to make missiles, and he went through all of the kind of military success, countering leaks in the Washington Post and the New York Times. So I'm led to believe that there are still other conventional military targets. So that would be nice to sort of take off the board as well if hostilities resume. But the main thing is demonstrating that the U.S. Navy, hopefully with allies, can bring international shipping through the Strait of Hormuz without being harassed and hit by the IRGC Navy.
19: Eli, your fabulous colleague at the Free Press, Aaron McLean, was on with Mark Dubovitz on the FPD Iran Breakdown podcast. Rarely do I listen to podcasts twice. I listen to this twice in one day because they're two guys who actually know what they're talking about in great detail.
20: Yep.
19: The freedom of navigation, the opening of the Battle of Hormuz via a variety of techniques, they discussed that in detail. They did not discuss adding damage to Iran from the air with a new targeting assessment that the Israelis and the United States will have developed, and going back after the leadership. Don't you think we are, you know, in for a dollar, in for everything?
20: I think so. I think that it would be, it would send an important message that you're still not safe. The idea that I reject the argument that we heard from a lot of the war critics that you got rid of Khamenei and you got an even more hardline regime.
19: That's ridiculous.
20: To me, it's ridiculous. I mean, you know, under Khamenei and Larijani, they murdered maybe up to 42,000. That's the number.
19: Greatest crime of the century in maybe two centuries. Stalin killed a lot more. Right. Mao killed a lot more. But in 36 hours, it's tough to beat that number.
20: Right, in terms of per minute, per hour, right. So in that respect, I just, you know, would say if you feel that Vahidi, who is the commander currently of the IRGC, is an obstacle, well, then take him out and, you know, cause more fracturing. He has to finish the job. And I think in the end, you know, hopefully it leads to the collapse of the regime, but at the very least, he's got to open up the straits and prove to everybody that this is that the bully is neutered, so to speak. And that's, I think, the key thing.
19: President Trump did say at one point, I'm going to take out every bridge and power plant. And he backed away from that. There is an argument to be made that we've got to cripple the regime if we can't dislodge the top 500 people. I'm sorry, people of Iran, if you ever want to be free, we have to cripple your regime. And that means your oil facilities and power plants that serve any part of the IRGC. Ought we to go back with a bombing plan to do that, even though it will take 30 years to rebuild, not three?
20: In my view, taking out power plants would be a mistake because the people would pay a much greater price, I think, than anybody in the regime. I think you can make a very good argument for beginning to go after the oil facilities, even though those take a lot longer. And if you think about it, the damage done by excess capacity on the wells is also something that will take a long time to rebuild as well. So in that respect, I don't really have a problem going after sources of revenue for the regime. My issue is that if you take out a power plant for a major city, and there are quite a few in Iran, then, you know, you really are adding an incredible burden to just the Iranian people that hopefully in the end of the day will take to the streets to reclaim their country, which I think is the sort of endpoint that I still think is both possible and most desirable.
19: That's the optimum ending. And I'm thinking about plunging them into darkness. Maybe you do it by cyber. Okay, topic number two, Eli. Nick Kristof. Hugh Hewitt's theory is anti-Semitism, writ large, begins in the heart, the spiritual disease, and it metastasizes to the head and to the brain, and the brain can often cover it up with anti-Israeli stuff. But anti-Israel disease begins in the head, and it metastasizes into the heart, where you become an anti-Semite. With Nick Kristof, I think it began in the head and traveled to the heart, because I've known him as a radio person for years. I'm still stunned by this. What happened to him?
20: Oh, I mean, listen, I don't want to get it. I can't get into his mind. But in my view, we're seeing this. I would look at this as the latest example of how anti-Zionism, hating Israel, is the price of admission to get into the progressive club, the left. This is the new litmus test. And I think that Nick Kristof, you know, is many things. I think he's a bit of a bleeding heart. But at the end of the day, he is a liberal and he doesn't want to be left behind. And I just think it's just he's going along to get along. The other thing is that, I mean, the credulity that it takes to print the canine element of that story, but also to use an organization like Euromed, and I would even go so far as to say B'Tselem, which is an Israeli group, they get a lot of foreign funding, but they have transformed over 25 years from an organization that used to be kind of a good faith check on Israel that every, you know, open society should have and every, you know, democratic republic should have, you know, human rights groups and critics of the government. But they have joined a kind of, you know, they've joined a chorus from within Israel. So I just think that, you know, there's a huge infrastructure queue of, you know, NGOs that, you know, basically they are there to create pages and pages of reports that very few people read. And then they're used then again as references in UN reports. And it creates a kind of paper trail to make Israel seem like a monstrous country. But when you start going through the individual examples and so forth, what you find is that these are not credible accounts. They get certain things wrong. They're terribly one-sided. And they basically exist to try to push the information or the soft power war that is supposed to end the destruction of the only Jewish state in the world.
19: And well, that's the anti-Zionism that begins through the eyes, the ears, and the senses,
20: yeah,
19: and ends up being anti-Semitism in the heart. You become diseased. By the way, that's also Hussein Mansour's theory of that he related to Haviv Reddy Gur, that you can't get into the elites of the progressive movement unless you are anti-Zionist.
20: And I would just point something else about it's also about the New York Times. When the New York Times wrote Screams Without Words, there was a huge staff rebellion. There was an effort to try to get, in some ways, the paper to retract that story. They did not submit that story for certain journalism prizes because of all of this pressure. Nothing, you know, if you compare those two accounts, Nick Kristof to the Scream Without Words is far more rigorous. It's far better source. It's a much better example of journalism. And you compare that to Kristof, which I think that just from a journalistic perspective, you're getting allegations. You're not getting names of the victims. Okay, sometimes you have to do that. But you're not getting the dates and the times and the circumstances. You're not getting a serious response from the IDF or somebody to sort of explain it. So basic stuff that you would expect in any good serious investigation, this journalistic investigation, was lacking from it, let alone the implausible claim about dogs. And it's just horrible.
19: It is horrible. Eli is going to be with me during the break. We're going to talk about Barack Obama and the JCPOA. On the other side, Beijing. So don't go anywhere. Stay tuned to the Hugh Hewitt Show.
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0: America, what you're listening to is not Hamilton. It's Eli Lake about to become Lin-Manuel Miranda because he uses AI to create music. And this was very good. He sent this to me last night.
1: Thank you very much.
0: Eli, this is very good.
1: I mean, I got a lot of the lyrics by playing around with the actual declaration itself, and I've been thinking a lot about the declaration recently, and you know, it's incredible what AI can do. I mean, there's obviously a downside to it, but I love it, and it's a great outlet for me. I like writing the lyrics. I have some musical capabilities, but nothing like what the computers can now do.
0: Well, Eli, I was talking with a friend of my daughter, and I have a theater kid, grandkid, and yeah. I have told my theater kid, grandkid, it's a wonderful hobby. Don't plan on making a livelihood. And he said, Bobby, sure. You've crushed my dream. And I said, no, really. And the third party says, you know, creatives are the only ones who won't be replaced by AI. And I said, no, you talk to Eli Lake. How much are you doing of this, Eli Lake?
1: Well, I write the lyrics. And if you ask the machine to write it, they're not as good. And I've done this actually with other AI programs like Rock, where I've just said, can you write a column in Eli Lake style? And I started doing this like a year ago. They're getting better, but it's not, it doesn't compare. You should try it. It's pretty easy to do because they'll spit it out in like 5 seconds. It can't do that. It can't write like a good column. It can't write a feature yet, but it's learning. And, what it can certainly do is if I ask what are the 5 best books on a particular, as I start my research for a particular Breaking History episode, it usually gives me 5, and they really are the best books I've found. I mean, I don't ask the machine to summarize it because...
0: I hadn't thought of that. Now, speaking of great books, I am reading Nick Lehman's new memoir, Returning, on the basis of the commentary recommends. It's fabulous, which raised in my head, he runs in the same circles as Christoph. If you're a Jew and you're working with Nick Christoph, what do you do? On a theoretical base, I'm not advising you to advise Bret Stephens to quit, but what do you do about that? Just ignore it?
1: Well, I mean, I think I don't know why. I don't quite know what to do because, to me, the malice of that piece was the sort of mission statement that the Israelis were raped on October 7th and every day Palestinians are raped, and so I guess it all evens out. And
0: yes, that was it.
1: And to me, it's like, okay, would I be surprised if there were some horrible things that happened in some of those prisons, given, you know, the numbers and everything? No, I wouldn't. In fact, I'm sure there are terrible things, and there should be a process that is not interfered with by the political side. And Israel has been through this before. Every country, we've been through it with Abu Ghraib most recently, but certainly in Vietnam, we had a kind of process, and that's what happens in war. And that's, but this, you have to understand, and it's ironic that Christoph's column comes out the same day that Israel, that the Civil Commission releases what is the most comprehensive report on what happened on October 7th. What you find is that, you know, they were given instructions on how to say in Hebrew to take off your pants and take off your underpants, things like that, which is that this was a deliberate plan. It was literally using rape as a weapon of war, and the people who did it are still celebrated, not just by Palestinians, but increasingly, and this is what kind of gives me chills, you find members of the left right now in the West, in America, in Canada, in Europe, that think that Hamas are the good guys.
0: Yeah, the 30 months since 10/7 is a sort of rolling Dreyfus affair. And I suggested to you, I hope Breaking History explains what that was. It was the uncorking of anti-Semitism in Europe in the late 19th century.
1: You've been great this week on the Dreyfus stuff. I mean, I've been listening to every... I mean, this week has been really terrific.
0: Well, it's horrific. It's terrific. If it's terrific, it's because it's horrific. Let's finish in Beijing. Yeah. In the era of Nixon and Brezhnev, that was after Stalin. You could move towards Reagan and Gorbachev and eventually to the fall of the wall. Xi is not any of those guys. He's maybe Andropov, but he's really Stalin. Does it make sense to meet with him 4 times in a year? I'm skeptical.
1: Well, let's see what we can get out of it. I mean, I think When you talk to people who've tried to look at what a war with China would look like, it's something that I think we should try to avoid if we can. If there is a way to reach a sort of accommodation, what I find interesting, and I'm working on this, but when I've talked to Pentagon people, what they tell me is that China did the bare minimum to support Iran in this war. And so if Trump can use diplomacy in this way, even though I agree with you that Xi is, he's a tyrant.
0: He's Stalin.
1: But if he's Stalin, right. But if you can kind of get Xi to maybe put some constructive pressure on Iran, if you can get Xi, to play more fair in terms of its exports and currency manipulation. In my view, if you can get something out of it, then I don't think the diplomacy necessarily hurts. The problem is if Trump is enticed into a kind of deal where we don't give Taiwan all of the military it needs to defend itself.
0: That's it.
1: In the event
0: Brett Baer is sitting down with the president tonight. I'm going to watch it all before being on a special report. I'm going to be leaning in. What did you say about Taiwan? Because the ultimate deal is you help us everywhere, you get the South China Sea, and we'll close our eyes on Taiwan. That's a disaster. That's a disaster. Can we agree on that?
1: We can, but the reason why in some ways Iran is important for that equation is that if we might, I mean, the calculation from China might be, I don't know if it's worth the candle. Everybody just assumes that the Iranians are going to come out better. I don't think that's true at all. I think that maybe the Chinese didn't help as much because they looked around and they said, this is a regime that's wobbling. I'm not sure they're going to survive 6 months after this war. I mean, that's important too. So if you can manage to get something better in Iran, then that puts that means you need China less, and it gives us more leverage, I think, to focus on Taiwan. I would be surprised if Trump would have given up entirely on Taiwan at this point, but I think it is something to worry about.
0: In terms of cultural exchanges, importing EV, I want none of it. They're a surveillance state. I joke with people in Washington. I was at the Hudson Institute yesterday, and we have a minute. So everything here is being watched by the Chi-Coms because Mike Gallagher's there. And it is that. They are everywhere. Do you think the American people understand that, Eli? 30 seconds to the end of the
1: No, they don't. And I've been writing about this now for nearly 20 years. It goes back to Huawei. I mean, we had Huawei circuits and chips in military stuff 15 years ago. Our government is finally waking up to this kind of stuff. But I think the American people still don't quite realize what's going on there. So it's important to get that message out.
0: Keith Kroc and the Clean Technology Initiative of Trump One. I hope it's going on now. Eli Lake can be followed at Eli Lake. Your name came up at Hudson yesterday. They asked me for the young journalists who I think are important. You're one of them, as is Aaron McClain. Thank you, Eli, for doing two segments today. And thank you for this wonderful song. Is it available anywhere? Oh, he's gone. I'll try and get him to post it at his ex account. Stay tuned, America.
2: The news, I'm Rich Thomason in Washington. Primary day in Louisiana, seeking re-election, two-term GOP Senator Bill Cassidy being challenged by Louisiana State Treasurer John Fleming and Congresswoman Julia Letlow, who has the endorsement of President Trump. Close on the heels of Mr. Trump's state visit to China, his summit with Chinese President Xi, there's word that Russia's Vladimir Putin will be traveling to Beijing. A two-day visit by the Russian leader is planned for next week. President Trump has a message for Iran. Big Brother is watching. The president says the U.S. knows where Iran's enriched uranium is and is closely monitoring it. An aggressive redistricting plan by Virginia Democrats is dead. The U.S. Supreme Court has upheld a ruling by the Virginia State Supreme Court, deeming the redrawn congressional map in violation of the state's constitution. This is SRN News.
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0: Welcome back, America. Matthew Continetti joins me on the Hugh Hewitt Show now. Matt is the Free Expression vertical columnist for the Wall Street Journal. He's also the head of domestic policy at American Enterprise Institute. Take a moment to find his Wall Street Journal column today on AOC because he makes the central point. In fact, let's begin there, Matt. I love the fact you finally put on the table, she's got a lot of sparkle. She's got gifts. One of those is not knowledge of America, its founding principles, or what it's all about. She's not very well read. I don't want to say she's stupid, but she is ignorant of America. Is that a good summary of your column?
11: I think so, Hugh. I think my column goes out to show that Alexandria Ocasio-Cortez is both an economic and a historical illiterate. And, you know, she doesn't give many interviews, and I think we learned why in the past few days. In the first the interview, she said that, you know, no one can earn $1 billion, stating that essentially all billionaires somehow are thieves, that they earn they won their fortune through ill-gotten gains. And then in a subsequent interview to defend her economic obliviousness, and by the way, she's an economics double major, she said that the American Revolution was fought against billionaires. And this, to me, is in some ways even worse than her economic sins, because she is a United States congresswoman who clearly has no grasp of why the American Revolution was fought. It was not fought because King George III had a pied-à-terre in Manhattan. It was fought because the king and parliament had denied the colonists for decades their natural and civil rights as Englishmen. And to not grasp that, I think, is to lose the plot about America itself. And I'm disturbed that this new Democratic Socialist Party is beginning to recast the American Revolution as just a kind of another peasant's revolt, another kind of exercise in the rule of the mob, like we saw in the French Revolution or the Russian Revolution or the Chinese Civil War and Revolution. That's not a path America wants to go down.
0: Now, AOC, had she recast her remarks as the original billionaires were the nabobs who bought back the wealth of India to the United Kingdom and exploited it, including the colonization of America, it would have at least had a patina of intellectual rigor. But she's not well learned. Now, Matt, they do have these honorary degrees that they give out at commencement time. You think BU is tempted to take hers back?
11: Well, she's a graduate of BU, double major, like I said, economics and international relations, another field where she has no expertise. Remember, the last faceplant AOC had was when she went to the Munich Security Conference earlier this year, and she was asked a fairly simple question on foreign policy, and she gave a word salad that, you know, would put Kamala Harris to shame. So I think that there's a level of ignorance here, Hugh. And you know, it's not just AOC. I unfortunately, it's large swaths of our society. They don't understand not just economics, the laws of supply and demand, savings and investment, why inflation is bad, government spending, diverting resources from the private economy. But they don't understand why America was founded, what we're about. We're about the natural rights of individuals created equal before God. And we've been playing out this experiment in self-government for 250 years come July 4th. That's what we need to understand, because once you get that, you kind of realize the value of limited government, of personal freedoms, of property rights, all the things that AOC and her squad want to attack and destroy.
0: All right, Matt, on to Iran. The president will be back on U.S. soil soon. I would like combat operations to commence immediately thereafterwards with Iran and the ceasefire that isn't a ceasefire that was paused for the summit, because we've got to bring this regime to its knees, if not down. What do you think?
11: Something needs to give, Hugh. And I think that this cannot go on much further. One, for Iran, because the pressure is real. The economic devastation there is for sure. But also for President Trump, because we can't let ourselves get into a corner where Iran is effectively calling the shots in the Strait of Hormuz. So I think what President Trump needs to do is restart Project Freedom. He needs to open up the Strait of Hormuz. And in order to do that, it means resuming military operations for some period of time so that we can take out those drone and missile teams along the coasts. We can take out all the harbors and ports where the Mosquito fleet of ships that harass the tankers come to port, drop anchor. So there needs to be a resumption of the military campaign for some time, and to kind of lay the ground or the sea for the resumption of Project Freedom and opening up that strait.
0: All of the above, in my view. Matt will be with me during the break. It'll be on the One Big Weekend Pod, and then he'll be back after the break to talk about China. Don't go anywhere, America. I'm Hugh Hewitt.
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0: Welcome back, America. I'm Hugh Hewitt, Matt Continetti, Wall Street Journal columnist and head of domestic policy studies at the American Enterprise Institute, is still with me. Matt, apropos of our earlier conversation about AOC not knowing anything, AP story this morning, quote, kids in Lower Merion School District in Pennsylvania get iPads starting in kindergarten, switch to Chromebooks in second grade, get their own MacBooks in eighth grade. 100 of parents signed a petition asking to preserve their ability to opt their children out of using digital devices during the school day. The school district pushed back, saying it's not feasible to let hundreds of students opt out of technology that is essential to the curriculum. My theory, the reason American kids are ignorant is that they do not know how to read books and they don't have the discipline to finish arguments. What do you think? You've got Smalls.
11: Well, it's a great theory. You know, this decline, it seems, began right before the pandemic, around 2014, 2015. And then, of course, the school lockdowns and closures accelerated this learning loss to a very detrimental effect for American society for generations now. What I would point out, exactly as you say, around 2014 and 15 is when a lot of this, what's called ed tech, that the tablets, the reliance on YouTube videos, phones being allowed in the classroom beginning around that time, that's when it was becoming introduced. At the same time, you had a nationwide, especially in the blue states, retreat from testing and accountability. All of the reforms that were part of the push in George W. Bush and Barack Obama's presidency, that the education department of Obama was one of the one things that worked, to kind of make sure that schools were performing and to measure how students were doing, All of those reforms began to fade away in the second half of Obama's presidency. And this, of course, is the states at work, too, the blue states in particular. And so what we're left right now, Hugh, is in this very upsetting situation. On the one hand, we are having these parent-driven movements to get the phones out of the schools. That's very important, to lock those phones away, at least during school hours. But the next battlefield is going to have to be this ed tech, these tablets, these, you know, we know that there are school systems in Virginia where the teacher just puts on a YouTube video.
0: Yep.
11: They think that's education. That's not education, and it's hurting our children. On the other hand, though, especially in red states, we have a return to basic phonics in order to encourage read and reading. This is the Mississippi miracle.

0: Zionism, anti-Israel, that's a intellectual choice that people make, and then it bleeds into your heart where it becomes and metastasizes into anti-Semitism. Anti-Semitism is a disease of the heart, as Solzhenitsyn said, where good and evil reside, and it metastasizes to the brain where it's disguised into anti-Zionism or anti-Israel. I think Christoph has it from the brain to the heart, but he's got it. What do you make of my theory that he just kind of read himself into the anti-Semitic movement accidentally because he wanted to be anti-Israel?
1: Well, I think that's a key part of it. In the New York Times, you're almost reflexively anti-Israel. And if you write about Israel, if you say something bad about Israel, there will be no scrutiny to what you claim. And we know that for a fact. I think there's also a measure of just sheer laziness on the part of Christoph. We know that in the past he's fallen for frauds, and articles have been apologized for or even retracted. In the case of this Cambodian anti-prostitution activist he kind of fell for earlier in the century. And we see here from the people who have researched the article, Hugh, as you know, is that it seems that a lot of these unverified, anonymous sources making these scurrilous and ridiculous claims can be traced back to an NGO, a non-governmental organization, which is known to be a Hamas front. And so if you're a columnist who has an incentive to write negatively about Israel because you know it's going to please your subscriber base, you know it's your editors are going to love it, along comes this NGO and says, hey, wait until you check out this information, or not check it, but look at what we have for you. We can tee up your column, your essay right away. Well, you might be inclined to do that and have no heed of what the consequences might be in the real world for the people who will take these slanders and use them as justification for violence against Jews around the world.
0: You know, you just gave birth to a thought. NGO is a term that almost adds dignity to beggars. NGOs are beggars. NGOs are non-productivity measured organizations where losers and people who can't make a living go. NGOs, do we add to their dignity by referring to them as NGOs, in some way associating them with government by saying they're non-government organizations, but they're like the government? They're just beggars.
1: It's kind of, I'm hesitating because there's a chance that American Enterprises
0: is an NGO.
1: Might be considered an NGO. I'm not saying all NGOs here. It's a very capacious term, as we know. But in specifically, what we're talking about are these NGOs that are part of this self-designated human rights community. They don't stand for human rights. They stand to delegitimize, demonize, and apply double standards to the state of Israel as part of a global movement to end the Jewish state, the only state where the Jewish people have a home. Out of all the hundreds of countries in the world, why is it that there is a global movement to destroy one of them? And that, I think, is the question that's being asked, but you won't find that question being asked in the New York Times.
0: Dehumanize, delegitimize, impose a double standard. That was some very rapid work with the alliteration, Matt Continetti, and my hat is tipped to you. Have a great weekend. Thank you again for joining me. Follow Matt at the Wall Street Journal. Go read his column on AOC today. It's fabulous. And follow him on X at Continetti. I'll be right back, America. Stay tuned. I'm Hugh Hewitt.
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11: Welcome back, America. I'm Hugh Hewitt. President Trump on Air Force One on his return trip from China had this to say about Ezra Jin and Jimmy Lai, cut number 10.
12: The political prisoners in China. Did you bring up with President Xi any of the political prisoners in China? Are any going to be released? Any progress?
13: I think he's giving very serious consideration to the pastor. The pastor has said he's giving very serious consideration to that.
14: What about Jimmy
13: Lai? I discussed it.
14: What about Jimmy Lai?
13: It's a tougher one. I did bring it up. It's a tougher one. For him, it's a tougher one.
14: What did he say about it?
13: I understand. It's, for him, it's a very... He told me. I don't want to mislead anybody. He said Jimmy Lai is a tough one for him to do. You know, they went through a lot. And right or wrong, they went through a lot. So he told me that would be a tough one. He said he's going to strongly consider the best.
11: Okay. I hope that at this point, president's done all that a president can do in a cemetery, bring up a political prisoner. And I hope that the pastor gets out. Pope Leo, everyone who knows Pope Leo, you're the last hope for Jimmy Lai. Speak out publicly. Speak out publicly, Pope Leo, and demand that this great Catholic man be released or just tear up the deal with China. It's a dictatorship. You know it. I know it. Everyone in the Vatican may not know it, but you know it. Speak up for Jimmy Lai. Let me take my relief factor. I did my 6 miles this morning. Long drive tomorrow, and that's why I'm going to get some miles in today. But my relief factor means I won't be feeling aches and pains as we drive a long way, the Fetching Mrs. Hewitt and I. I carry in curcumin, there's Veratrone Omega. If you're watching on the Salem News Channel, you see me do this every day because I want you to know I do take it. It's that easy to take it, and the reason I take it is I don't like to feel bad. I like to feel good. Some things don't get better because of inflammation going down. They're ripped, they're torn, they're broken. But a lot of stuff is simply inflammation, and these natural ingredients, like carrying curcumin, resveratrol, omega, they help with the anti-inflammatory system your body naturally has. 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Finally, let me remind you, Angel Tree, Prison Fellowship. 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
20: That's our news. Charlotte Thomason in Washington.
21: The American military takes out another terrorist kingpin, this time an ISIS leader in Nigeria. Word of the successful operation coming from President Trump.
22: The president announced Friday evening that the U.S. and Nigerian military forces had killed Abu Bilal al-Manuki, a leader of the Islamic State group, in a, quote, meticulously planned and very complex mission. Mr. Trump described al-Manuki as the Islamic State's second-in-command globally and the most active terrorist in the world. Mr. Trump wrote on Truth Social, quote, with his removal, ISIS's global operation is greatly diminished. He will no longer terrorize the people of Africa or help plan operations to target Americans. Bernie Bennett, Washington.
21: An Israeli airstrike in Gaza has killed Hamas military wing leader Izz al-Din al-Haddad. The Israeli military says he was involved in the attack in southern Israel 2023. SRN News.
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